0: taxing himself all that much. And it's hard to tell the greatest goal scorer, you know, come off the ice on a power play. But so now they come back with the Chychrun unit.
1: Dubois and Strome along the near side circle. Dubois in the right corner. Strome out near the blue line. Gets a shot through. Swayman blocker stop. Frank along that far circle. His pass disrupted by Kastelic, and he reaches out and gets that puck out of the zone. 26 seconds left on the power play. Near side Strome throws one in front off of Aspero, and they score. With Tom Wilson. Capitals make it 2-0, second power play goal in as many opportunities.
0: Yeah, and both of them with this unit, right? That last power play that they had the puck in the offensive zone the entire time. This one, they didn't start the power play, but they finish it, and Wilson to get credit for this goal.
1: And Wilson, 30 goals in each of the last two seasons.
0: Bruins got the puck out of the zone, but then Capitals reload with his dump in.
1: Bruins down by two here early in the second. They get the puck into the zone here.
0: That's a pretty good bounce there for Wilson. It pinballed around in front. The Bruins were in pretty decent position, but goes off of a couple skates in front of the net and comes right to him.
1: Some Lauri worked it toward the far circle, quickly toward the front, but Capitals will regain. Alexei Protas plays it forward, trickling in towards Swayman. He'll steer it off the near boards and out. Zacha finds a cutting Mittelstadt coming through neutral ice. Brings it across the line. Zacha, top of the left circle, a shot. Goes wide on the glove side. Geeky tried to set up for Clifton, fanned on it. And now a foot race back into Bruins territory as Lauri brings it around the boards to Zacha. Pass over to the right side. Clifton gathers it into the Washington zone, but lost possession. It's loose. Zacha trying to hand for Pasternak. Pasternak had to settle it, and then Zacha tried to get it back to him.
0: He wanted one-timers on both of those passes, and they weren't where he needed them to be.
1: Chychrun from the near corner toward the far corner. Roy got knocked off balance by Elias Lindholm, but the Capitals break out. Chychrun off to the left side, a drive by Jenner. Campus Lindholm comes out from behind the Bruins net. Pasternak sends it back through neutral ice. Drop pass by Elias Lindholm. Paterka, right circle, turning with the puck. He'll backhand back toward the corner, but that's cut off by Ilya Protas. Elias Lindholm got a stick in there to help regain that puck. Paterka gives it back to him. Here's a centering pass looking for Pasternak, broken up. Clifton finds Pasta right circle for a shot. That one kicked off Protas's leg into the far corner. And it'll get out of the zone as Elias Lindholm tried to glove it down but couldn't. Zadorov angles it off the far boards. Husnadinov had just come over the wall from the Bruins bench. He's inside the zone. Held off balance, but able to keep that puck alive. Minton looking in front. Instead got squeezed against the boards. It'll come back around near side. Ovillier turning away from Husnadinov pressure. Kyrou over to Desharnais. Into the neutral zone. And dumped in by Hudson. James Hagans on the Boston line. Pass through the center ice circle. Broken up by Dubois. Tuck from center ice. Skates into the Washington zone. The Washington attack zone, I should say. Dubois to the shoulder from Clifton. Cross ice. Ricochets down toward the near corner. Wilson will backhand it back toward the center of the blue line, but they lose it out of the zone before Liljegren could settle. Tuck can't find a lane back in. Wilson at the red line. Over to that far side. And the Bruins get a steal. Here's Hagans all by himself. Takes the shot coming down the middle. And a glove stop by Thompson.
0: Yeah, there's a little glance into what Hagans. If he gets a little open ice and creates some offense in that opportunity there. I'm trying to use Hudson as a screen. And I think a glove side that time. Thompson catches with the catching glove in his right hand. He tried to go high to that glove side.
1: Face off to the right of Logan Thompson.

And he wins it back toward the blue line, but it's stolen by Kyrou. And he gets set up in the offensive zone. Six to go on the power play. Kyrou gives over to Chychrun, gets it back. Kyrou, top of the left circle, shoots and scores. Power play goal ends it as Washington goes 3-for-3 with a man advantage tonight to win it in overtime 3-2 and put an end to the Bruins preseason.

All right, welcome into 98.5 The Sports Hub. I'm Joe Murray. Is this like the Friday night after the club music scares? This is what's going to get us to midnight tonight on a 4th and Friday. We'll be reviewing all the games this weekend because we have 2 hours to do so. There's plenty of Red Sox stuff to get to. They will play a game 162 with a twist. So we'll have that. Plus, they played a doubleheader today. The Bruins just ended their preseason. And opening night is on Tuesday against the Rangers. And how could I forget this weekend? Tomorrow's a bunch of college football. I'm already watching Indiana Northwestern right now. I'm watching Navy. I watched the Army earlier today. We're rolling, baby. There's a game at 10 o'clock tonight where we're fading Clemson. Yes, that's your Bally's pick of the night. Bally's Lincoln, Rhode Island. I want to get you the exact line. Here I am starting a postgame show with a betting line on college football that I'm not sure people are truly interested in. But

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2: Thomas in La Jolla, California is with us. Hi, Tom. Go ahead.
3: George, thank you for accepting my call. And first, I wish to compliment Tom Danheiser on his daily reports. And I see him as the Edward R. Murrow of, you know, war correspondents. It's he's one of the best commentators that you can bring on, even over a lot of the other commentators.
2: Thank you, Tom.
3: And Judge Jim Gray. I hope you don't put me in jail for this, but Your Honor, I always appreciate your perspective. My question is, and I'd like to give a comment along with that, but the question, first of all, is there a constitutional basis for jury nullification? And the reason why I bring that up was I was called to jury duty here in San Diego County, and I showed up at the Superior Court. And about a block away from the Superior Court, this man handed me a document, and it was called Your Rights as a Juror. And so I said, can I get a second copy? And he gave me two copies. And I went in, you know, for jury duty, and the judge swore us in and then said there was a man. And he described the man. He said, did any of you receive a document from him? And, you know, we all raised our hands and said yes. And he said, hand the document over to the bailiff. And I protested. I said, excuse me, Your Honor, this is my property. And he said, you want to be jailed for contempt?
4: Wow.
3: So I handed over the copy. I didn't tell him that I had a second copy of the document. But I didn't get called for jury duty that time. But I ended up studying this document, which was your rights as a juror, your rights to jury nullification. And I'm wondering if you could explain to the audience, Your Honor, Judge Jim Gray, what is, if any, the constitutional basis for jury nullification?
1: Okay, and thank you for that, Thomas. And I will not arrest you, so you can rest comfortably. You know, if you are a criminal defendant, you are entitled to the due process of law. And that means you can't be convicted unless a jury of usually 12 people unanimously agrees upon that. If you are a juror and you're bribed, for example, that's a crime. That you cannot do that. But if you listen to the evidence, you listen to the law, and the judge will instruct you, you're required, mandated to follow the law. But if you do that and you decide, no, under these circumstances, I'm going to vote not guilty, that's completely within your right. Now, if you are being influenced by someone else outside the courthouse, you know, you can be questioned by that. In fact, you should be questioned by that. They should look at whatever it was you were reading and say, will you follow the law, Thomas? And I don't know your last name. You live in the slums of La Jolla. Good for you. But, you know, as long as you agree to follow the law, and there can be challenges to you by the various parties, so that, you know, if they feel you're going to be biased or you're not going to follow the law, they can excuse you. But that's where we are. Again, sorry to be so blunt. Life is complicated, but you don't have a right to jury nullification per se, but you can vote how you feel based upon what you hear is the evidence, what you hear is the law, and there's no repercussions.
2: West of the Rockies, Randy's with us in Reno, Nevada. Hello, Randy.
5: Hey, what's up, George? I just had to tell Judge Gray, he must be my reincarnation, because I said everything he said word for word on legalizing drugs, because I've been in the I'm a graduate of the CCP poor system, and I've been 3 years sober, and
2: good for you.
5: And I've just been in that life, and you know, people are gonna do what they're gonna do, and why not just, you know, defeat all the drug cartels, take all that money, regulate it, and just no more death. You know, if we can defeat that death with fentanyl by just locking them up in an opium den. And that's all I had to say, and I'm just glad somebody had the same output
2: as— Well, there's a lot there, Randy. As a matter of fact, it would be cheaper, would it not, Judge?
1: Oh, gosh, yes, in so many ways, humanly as well as financially. But, Randy, good for you. PCP is a vicious drug, and if you have been able to overcome that and put it behind you, hands off, good for you. Congratulations. I would quarrel with you on your terms, however. I don't want to legalize any drug. If you think legal, think aspirin. You know, your 12-year-old daughter could buy a case of it. I don't want her to be able to buy any of this stuff. So strictly regulate and control. Not regulate and control. Strictly regulate and control, and bring these things back under the law. But again, putting you in jail for your PCP problem isn't going to help you or anybody else. Regulating, bringing you closer to medical professionals, showing you that you have a choice, showing you that there's a better way. Education and actual work. And then if you're going to take something, by thunder, at least you'll know what it is you're taking, because prior to even right now, if you buy street drugs with PCP, that's a scary thought, put something like that in your body. But good for you, Randy. Congratulations.
2: We're going to come back in a moment with Judge Jim Gray and take final calls with him on Coast to Coast. And again, his website is his name, linked up at coasttocoastam.com.
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1: Next hour, our investigative reporter Cheryl Jones joins us as we talk about communicating with souls from the afterlife on Coast to Coast. And then we'll take calls with Cheryl and her guest at the end of the program on Coast to Coast. 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
1: 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Right at the top of the homepage, it says Insider. 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And through the app, you can sign up to be an insider as well. We'll be back with final calls with Judge Jim Gray in a moment. But first, here's something for you men and women to build up your T levels.
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0: And welcome back to our final segment with Judge Jim Gray. George Norrie back with you. Judge, you've got six books out there and you've got two musicals. Tell me about them.
1: Well, thank you. Well, I talked about my first one about drug laws. Another one was I wrote a book. Basically, it's the only how-to book I'm aware of on judging. It's called Wearing the Robe, and it discusses all the different calendars and what it takes to become a judge, and if you're interested in becoming a judge, that sort of thing. So I'm proud of that. I also wrote one with my wife, Dr. Grace Walker Gray, and it's called 2030 Kids. We are the rising heroes of the planet, and it's a novel talking about the really important issue of school choice, trying to make one thing that we have in our country that is decried is that so many schools, public schools, are failing our children, mostly in the lower economic areas. And so we talk about school choice, namely allow the parents to choose where their government money is going to be spent for the education of their children. And all of a sudden now, as Milton Friedman would say, incentives matter. The schools would have an incentive to do a better job so that they wouldn't lose students. So 2030 Kids is out there, and I'm proud of it. Another one is, All Rise, The Libertarian Way with Judge Jim Gray, and that's a more recent one. The theme behind that is if we employ libertarian values, we will all rise together. What are libertarian values? You know, accountability. You work, you get benefits for what you do. Victimization does not work. You know, oh yes, people, there's some people that are handicapped and the rest, and we'll want to take care of them. But to reward victimization is like going the wrong way in a one-way street. So we talk about those sorts of things in All Rise, The Libertarian Way with Judge Jim Gray. And then, George, for the last 480 weeks, I've been sending out by email something I call Two Paragraphs for Liberty, and I discuss all kinds of different issues. One is today, I'll send it out this Sunday, called The Pursuit of Happiness, and talk about how we can more generally be happy in our world, which is a good thing. And so I took some of the more interesting of those columns and wrote a book called Two Paragraphs for Liberty. So that's out there too. Another one is the Voter's Handbook, where actually I was writing a column for the Daily Pilot, which is distributed by the Los Angeles Times. And every week I'd write a column there. And I took some of those columns and combined them and wrote a book called A Voter's Handbook, Effective Solutions to America's Problems. So I'm proud of those. One of the musicals, the first one I wrote, is called Americans All, and it's meant to help mentor our children. And you can listen to that and see it, actually, on judgejimgray.com. But it was performed, first of all, by Irvine High School. They took a condensed version and took it to various middle schools and performed it during assemblies. And then the other one, the full-length version, was performed by Vanguard University here, and I'm proud of it. And the second one is called Convention, The Birth of America, and it's about the 1787 Constitutional Convention. It's a musical, or we're still trying to get it performed. I think we're getting pretty close to doing that, but it celebrates who we are as a country, but it also holds people accountable. For example, there's a song in there called What About Me? And it begins with the delegates puffing, oh, freedom is what we cry for, brotherhood is what we live, you know, that sort of stuff. Yeah. And then you show a slave, well, what about me? You know, you build your fortune on my back. I can't marry, have my children and keep them stuff. What about me? And you have a woman saying, well, you know, Abigail Adams, well, why should I rejoice? You know, I can't get an education. I can't travel on my own. Why should I rejoice? And so, you know, we hold people accountable. It's there. It's understanding that we've had some problems in our country and still do, but also it should be celebrated and the 250th anniversary and the rest of that. So I'm proud of these things. I never in my life thought that I would write any book, much less six, but you get this feeling that I have some information, I've been exposed to different things, and I want to share it. And that's what causes these books to be written.
0: We've come a long way as a country in spite of the things that could be wrong with it. You know what?
1: Yes. You know, we had slavery, hideous thing. We had segregation, awful thing. We, confined tens of thousands of Japanese Americans during the Second World War. I mean, we've done some bad things, but we're overcoming. We're becoming a better country, becoming a more perfect union. And I'm proud of us. It's probably the most successful country in the history of the world. You know, we are successful. People want to come to America to share the American way. Hooray for that, and bless them.
0: Let's go to final calls. Wildcard line, Bill's with us in Oregon, truck driving. Hey, Bill, go ahead.
2: Hey, George. Hey, Judge Gray. Great show. As you were commenting on Iran, it made me think of something. You know, I spent 25 years in the military. I wasn't always a truck driver. And, you know, in some rather exotic locales around the world. But anyways, it made me think of my time in Afghanistan, in Iraq to a large extent, but especially Afghanistan. There's a difference between law and order and rule of law. And we question, how did the Taliban achieve victory? And then people will say, well, maybe, you know, the Afghan people are all bad. Now, I know that's not true. What I know to be true is judges, which is probably the most important job in any society, in my humble opinion, judges were afraid to go out into the countryside, and there just wasn't, frankly, enough American soldiers to give them protection, and they did not trust their own army to save their lives, right? And what happened is the Taliban was not afraid. They went out into the countryside, and they provided law and order. Not good rule of law, obviously, but law and order. And people generally want order. So if you look at America, how do we convince people? I mean, a dictator can provide law and order, but democracies provide rule of law in theory. How can we convince people in America that rule of law is preferred and that law and order may not be what they think it is?
1: Vladimir Putin has law and order in Russia. You're going to see that in Iran now. You saw that with the Taliban. I mean, I don't like to use the word evil, but they were motivated to do some really, really bad things for religious reasons or whatever else. But the United States of America, it's our government. In Afghanistan, it was the Taliban. You know, in Iran, it's the government of Iran. But in our government, it's still ours, Bill, and that's really important stuff. It's easy to pervert justice. It's easy to, you know, put everybody in prison and jail and stuff like they do in many places of the world. But also you have to ask yourself, Bill, and you've been in the military, and thank you for that. Gosh, you're both in Iraq and Afghanistan. You've been around. But, we have to decide in our country. We can't bring democracy to the world. You know, there's only so much we can do. Yes, I mean, Bill Clinton sent our troops over to Croatia and that sort of area because there was just a pogrom going on. They were just butchering people. And there comes a time, if you're a civilized person, you can't stand by and allow that to happen. But we're doing it so much. You know, we sent our troops into Cambodia, into Vietnam, Afghanistan, Iraq. I mean, it just goes on. And it just doesn't work that we have to decide again. The declaration of war is critical. That makes the president describe what the problem is and describe what the goals are. I think you would agree. And that at that point, we can vote on it. If we vote in it for Congress, the people will support it by and large. And then we reach those goals and we can withdraw. We can stop the hostilities. That's the Constitution and it works. We need to follow it.
0: Let's go to Mayette in New York. Hello, Mayette.
3: Yes, thank you so much, George, and to Tommy for his graciousness. Judge, I have some comment. First of all, you warm my heart because when George had on Amber Gale, the Sacred Heart of Listening, and then in order to, since her book was going to be somewhat delayed, I started with Kay Lindahl's book, The Art of Sacred Listening, and I kind of put together what you said about silence and listening being very much the same thing and how you know when you have a true friend. But I want to tie my question to some personal experience. I can't remember, maybe it was last year or just before. I had found it was called the Center for Peace, something like that, and it was a mediation center, and it concerned about some people involved in my housing that have caused much havoc and seem to resent me and be envious of me because of who I am and arts-oriented. And much later today at about 4, I'm going to virtually be in Huntsville, Alabama, at the NAPRA, National Alliance of Rights Protection and Advocacy, talking about the situation. And I want you to clarify what mediation is and whether one has to adhere to what the mediator decides. And the second question is, I first heard you telling me about Dr. Sam, oh my goodness, I'm blanking on his last.
0: That's okay. We'll only have time for one anyway, Mayad. What do you think of mediation, Judge?
1: Well, Mayad, for the last 17 years, I've been a private mediator. And mediation is different than trial. It's different than arbitration. There, I have the ability to listen to evidence and then make a decision and have it be a judgment. In mediation, it's all voluntary. So I tell people to use a baseball analogy in mediation because they're there voluntarily. You're going to give up your right today to hit a home run because the other side's not going to agree to you doing that. That isn't going to happen. You also give up your right to strike out because you're not going to agree with that. So we're talking ground rule double. We're talking compromise because it has to be voluntary. Both sides have to agree upon it. Now I can encourage them. I can explain why they have some problems that maybe they hadn't thought of before. But when it comes down to it, I look at the parties and say, you are the decision makers. Personally, I think if you make a good business decision that you should do such and such or get into this area, because right now you're not in the area at all. But mediation, like you were saying, Mayad, and thank you for it, is voluntary. You're trying to bring people together for dispute resolution. Notice what the noun I'm using is resolution, not solution, because most human problems at that point don't have a solution. You know, if you had lack of communication, they had people who were hitting each other, the solution would be to turn the clock back and talk with each other and keep from being hit. And we can't do that. So it's only a resolution. You know, some drunk driver hits you. I can't help that. All I can do is basically have them give you some money, terminate this dispute, and get on with your life. And so we try to do that in the court system, but now I'm doing it privately. And it's very gratifying to help people put these disputes behind them.
0: Next up, Joe in Boston's with us. Hey, Joe, go ahead.
4: Thank you, George, for taking my call. Thank you, retired Judge Jim. I have cancer. I want to thank all the coast-to-coast people. I wish I'd gotten on earlier. I have a few comments. I know we disagree on the drug because it's horrible. It's in my apartment, the marijuana judge. But and I want to compliment you on the Supreme Court. Corporations are not entities. You're right. And can you help private people in mediation? Because the reason I'm asking, because I want to record a procedure and the hospital.
5: Oh, I am.
4: It's a surgery procedure, but the hospital doesn't want me to record it. But the doctor said it's okay. So can you be of some help in this matter? I could send you an email. And are your books on audio? And I'm going to say hi to all the Coast to Coast listeners. And I'll take your answer off the air.
0: All right. Thanks, Joe.
1: Okay. Yeah, I can't give legal advice anyway, Joe. But thank you and good luck to you.
0: Absolutely. Next up, let's go to Don in Alberta, Canada. Hello, Donald. Go ahead.
6: Hi, George. Hi, Doctor. Or
0: Judge.
6: Judge Gray. Yeah, sorry. You know, when I look at all the statistical data that's coming out of the state, the chemicals in the food isn't food anymore, won't harden the power grid, fentanyl is pouring in the door. What I was shocked is, like, even in Canada, we've had multi-million dollar labs come in, and the Chinese found out now that the Chinese actually show up and after they import all the precursors, they're supplying the technical advice to, and training the people here. So from my perspective, it almost looks like a deliberate attempt to destroy the foundation of the United States, to weaken the nation.
0: Now, I'm sure there are some that want to weaken us, Judge.
1: Well, and that's certainly true. We're a threat to a lot of people like Vladimir Putin or the Iranian government. But, you know, Don, what you raise is important. We need to understand that. But money is corrupting, and that's for so many of our problems. The money is there for people to do terrible things, to harm other people, you know, to kidnap, to do whatever. So we need to bring the rule of law into it. Yes, there are people around the world that would like to hurt the United States because they will make money on it. But a lot of people, more than any other place in the world, people want to come to the United States because they want to live the American dream. And I'm proud of us for that. And we need to focus on that, on our successes. Yes, we're not perfect, far from perfect, but I again think in many ways we're in better shape today than we were 10 or 20 years ago, and we're going to be in better shape 10 or 20 years from now as long as we keep educating our voters and the voters take things seriously and take them into account, just like, Don, I think you are, and congratulations and thank you for that.
0: Always a pleasure having you on the show, Judge. Judge Jim Gray, his website again is his name, linked up at coasttocoastam.com. Up next, investigative reporter Cheryl Jones joins us as we talk about communicating with the other side.
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1: Up next, our investigative reporter Cheryl Jones joins us with an incredible story of the possibility of communicating with the afterlife. Make sure you're part of the program. Then in our last hour of the program, we bring in our special guest with Cheryl, and we take your calls on Coast to Coast AM. 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

0: And welcome back to Coast, George Norrie with you. Our investigative reporter, Cheryl Jones, has been a news anchor and meteorologist for CNN and the Weather Channel. She has interest in conspiracies and the mysteries and has the honor of being the only TV journalist to be both a news anchor and degreed meteorologist at the network level. Today, we've got an amazing story, which we'll talk about soon. Cheryl, welcome back. How are you?
1: Well, I'm fine, George. How are you doing?
0: I'm doing great. What's new with you?
1: Oh, just a little bit of everything. Too much to go into. Everything is so busy these days. Have you noticed?
0: It doesn't stop.
1: You can't even keep up with the news anymore. What's happening?
0: You can't keep up with the weather either. This is where your degree comes in.
1: I know. There's a storm over there on the Mid-Atlantic coast, and it's going up to the northeast, and it's promising to kind of mess up a lot of weather on the coastal areas there from the Mid-Atlantic states on northeast up to the New England coastal area. So a lot of wind, some heavy rain, but still, you know, still mild for, a hurricane season. So looks like everything eventually will calm down.
0: When they talk about

0: About El Niños and El Niñas, La Niñas, what does that mean?
1: Well, that's just a specific area with El Nino development that is just seasonal and it's regional. And, you know, it has to do with, it's a phenomenon of warm Pacific waters, so to speak. And it is something that is a shift in wind and water currents across the Pacific, and it can cause flooding in the South American desert. And if it stalls and dries up, the monsoon, you'll have some weather in other parts of the world, like even in Indonesia and India. But it's all about the atmospheric circulation patterns, and if it gets too intense, it promotes hurricanes and typhoons in the Pacific, and even knocks them down over the Atlantic. And so sometimes even the fish populations in one part of the ocean might be affected and kind of go into some strange activity or movement, while others spread out beyond their usual territory sometimes in those things.
0: What causes so many areas, Cheryl, to flood so quickly? Like Virginia, they got lambasted.
1: Well, that's where a storm system will stall over an area, and if it stalls, there's no movement. If there's no movement, the rain continues. It's in a low-pressure system in a counterclockwise cyclonic development, and if it stalls, it's just going to continue to drop rain over the same area, obviously. What you need is the high pressure to come in behind it and to clear it on out and move it on out, and for the water source to draw up. Now, if a storm center is over the water, then obviously that adds to the fuel, and if there's the warm air mixed in there, then that adds to it. So it's all a complex puzzle that's going on in our upper atmosphere.
0: Pretty dramatic stuff, though, isn't it?
1: Yes, it's not something you really want to be in the middle of, although we have, I mean, it's normal. It's a balance of everything in the atmosphere. Eventually, sometimes they're far too severe and bring weather that we don't want, which causes a lot of damage and destruction. So we just have to keep an eye on them and hope for the best and get out of the way when they're really bad.
0: Exactly. Cheryl, tell us about this incredible story of trying to communicate with the afterlife.
1: Well, we're going to have to get our cell phones squared away. We're going to go, you know, try to call heaven. But this is really, really something. My guest tonight is Dr. Gary Swartz. And he has been working on this particular area of research for nearly 30 years. And his book that he has out now is not just any book on the afterlife or any update on what he calls the soul phone, but it is the culmination of 30 years of his university-based research, laboratory research with the clinical involvement as well. And it's about consciousness and what he calls higher consciousness, with technology and the soul phone device working together with that. In other words, some AI could work together to make communication with the dearly departed on the other side in the afterlife possible. In the research, they refer to people on the other side as post-material persons, PMP. So you may hear that throughout the interview. But anyway, his new book title tells it all, and that's titled The Soul Phone Experiments, Breakthrough Scientific Evidence of Spirit Communication and Collaboration. And that means a lot. Even consults with what he calls the A-team, the spirit team, including some famed historical figures and geniuses with some surprising names that you might recognize. Here now is part one of our conversation.
2: Dr. Swartz, thank you so much for making us your first big stop here on Coast Tonight. And after nearly 30 years of research and development in the making, you say now the time has finally come to release your full body of groundbreaking research of the afterlife that you feel could change the whole world. And it's all finally in your new book. You've got many, but this is the one you've been working on. Dr. Swartz, that's a pretty heavy lift. Congratulations on getting to this point.
3: Thank you very much. It's really a pleasure to be with you.
2: Now, the title of your book tells the whole story, The Soul Phone Experiments, Breakthrough Scientific Evidence for Spirit Communication and Collaboration. Break this down for us.
3: Well, first of all, the term soul phone is a sort of a general term that we use to refer to the development of state-of-the-art technology that can enable us to both detect the presence of, engage in communication with, and now collaborate with people who have, quote, physically died, i.e. transitioned, and are now in what we call a post-material state. So we refer to these people as post-material persons, and we, of course, are then for material persons.
2: Now, what does a cell phone do? Can you call heaven or someone on the other side?
3: The answer is not yet, if what you mean is do we have a practical device that one could use for communication. What we have is, and I would say, which is part of the reason for publishing the book now, that we have definitive proof of concept evidence that not only is survival of consciousness real, and there are many different areas of research that all point in this direction, but the addition of the use of state-of-the-art technology to detect the energy of spirit takes this research to another level. And we're at the stage where we can say not only can we document that this can be used for communication and collaboration, but that it points the way for developing something that would result in a practical communication device.
2: Dr. Swartz, what makes the cell phone different from other methods some people say they use to communicate with those you call post-material persons through Ouija boards, channeling, telepathy, angels, or spirit guides?
3: Here we're using state-of-the-art technology under highly controlled experimental conditions, and it's the electronics which is detecting the energy of spirit directly. But what's fundamentally different about things like Ouija boards or what's called channeling, which has been observed in the scientific literature and in the lay literature for over 100 years and goes back in history all the way into the Bible, is that now we're using technology so that we're not depending on a person's motor skills, that is a material person. Their body could be, for example, potentially manipulated by a spirit to move a piece of material, a pointer on a board, or for a person to be able to hear and get impressions and type on a computer.
2: Dr. Swartz, you say your extraordinary experiments on the cell phone project have led you to break through scientific evidence for spirit communication and collaboration, along with the help of individuals you call the A-Team, or your spirit team. This team includes some pretty famous historical figures, including Harry Houdini, Tesla, Thomas Edison, and even a longtime friend of Coast, the late, great Edgar Mitchell. Tell us about that.
3: The very simplest way to think about this is that we work with a team of individuals who we call the A-Team, and these PMPs who actually work with the technology to demonstrate their presence, their communication, and their collaboration. They can, by following our instructions, which are rigidly given on PowerPoint under controlled conditions, that they can answer specific questions which not only show that they're here and that they can collaborate, and that is they can literally participate in the process, but they can verify that they have normal conscious experience. So they're actually given tests, or probably the most important in terms of the verification that specific PMPs are working with us, is that we create what we call a personal identification test, where they're asked specific information about their personal lives, including their mother's and their father's names and where they were born and their education and what they've done in their lives and also how and when they died. And these are all presented as true-false kinds of questions. And every test would contain two items, one of which we knew was accurate for the person to identify themselves, and the other one we knew didn't apply to that person. And by asking these multiple questions and then getting the average of all their responses, we could see if they could, quote, pass the test or not.
2: Your team also works with your verified mediums who have to pass very strict testing. Your wife, Rhonda Swartz, is the lead medium in this group. Dr. Swartz, how can you get scientific evidence from psychic mediums? How does that work?
3: Good question. First of all, 20 years ago, I published a book called The Afterlife Experiments, titled Breakthrough Scientific Evidence for Life After Death. And in that book, I shared multiple experiments where we were able to document under controlled conditions that some mediums were real, that some people who claimed to be mediums could actually receive accurate information about deceased people, formerly physical people, which could not be explained as being due to fraud or magic tricks or statistical guessing or cueing from the experimenter or any of these other conventional explanations. So you had these research protocols which could allow us to determine that some mediums are for real. Now you work with these individuals, the mediums who have been verified, where they communicate with the AT members. And then we verify that if they claim that Harry Houdini, for example, is here and he's working with the equipment, that we can then give them tasks where Harry has to identify himself. He has to independently verify that he is who he is.
2: How did Houdini get involved with the Soul Phone Project?
3: It's very interesting about how these people, post-material persons, ended up finding their way to us. It's not that we sought them out. And this goes back to my earliest mediumship research, where I was working with evidential mediums, so people who claimed to be evidential, who we were able to verify. And they would claim, for example, they'd say, oh, by the way, Gary, Einstein is here, and he has messages for humanity and for you. Now, when I first heard such a claim, I found it sort of impossible to believe. Yes, these people were getting accurate information about deceased loved ones, but were they really speaking with someone like Albert Einstein? And why would he want to speak with me? But as I worked ever more closely with these people under ever more stringent conditions, I became forced by the totality of the evidence to, quote, give them the benefit of the doubt. And I began to realize that if I was in Einstein's shoes, and if I cared about humanity, and if I had messages for humanity, and maybe also for one of the courageous or foolish scientists who were addressing this question, which is me, Albert doesn't have any choices in the world about who he could go to. There are virtually no academic scientists who would take this kind of statements by mediums seriously, and there were very few of them who were working with mediums in the first place.
2: That's so interesting because you came from the classic Harvard, Yale, mainstream scientist background through all of your years of study. So how did your colleagues respond to you doing this type of research?
3: First of all, I was a mainstream scientist, meaning I was trained as a Western materialist, physiological, neurophysiological type individual. I was also raised in essentially a Reformed Jewish home where I was, by all definitions, at those days, an atheist and skeptic. My writing partner in those days referred to me as an Orthodox agnostic. He used to like to use that phrase. Because whether the question was, is there gravity or is there God? My response is, I don't know. Could be yes, could be no. Show me the data. I'm open. And it wasn't until my time at Yale where I began to be led to the idea that maybe the materialist perspective that I had assumed was true might not be the whole story. And that opened me up to the idea that there might be a greater reality and that I should respond to it if the evidence and life circumstances led me there.
2: Dr. Swartz, we've talked about your extraordinary A-team, but you work with another group of still living individuals that's essential to your Soul Project experiments. Tell us about your B-team.
3: Well, we refer to the B-team as us, myself, Rhonda, members of our expanded evidential research medium team, various engineers and colleagues, most notably Mark Pitstick, who has been a major colleague and developed a website called Soul Proof and talks about the Soul Phone Project. So there's a group of us who we've worked with here in the physical who are actively devoted and collaborate with the A-team to develop these kind of devices that have to be ultra-sensitive and also have to deal with signal processing of those signals so you can increase the signal-to-noise ratio.
2: Now, this is a whole new world-changing concept. If it works out in the way that you hope it will, what do people need to know most?
3: Okay, well, the least they need to know is that by the use of this technology, under the experimental conditions that we are collecting the data, that it's sort of the last piece of evidence that we currently have, which complements all the other areas, including near-death experience and deathbed visions and terminal lucidity and so on, all these different areas and interpersonal, direct personal communication called after-death communications, that this particular technology makes such a strong case for the reality, and I will say this, for the apparent reality of life after death. And in the book, I talk about what I call the four R's, which is we take on the responsibility of engaging in rigorous, rational, responsible reasoning. And when you go through that process, you come to the conclusion that there is no physical death. There's no death. There's a physical death of the body, but there's no physical death. And therefore, the whole notion of what we mean by life and what we mean by love and the implications for taking a long view of ourselves and our relationship to other people and to the world and to the greater reality becomes so fundamental that it changes the way you think about virtually everything when you deeply think about it.
2: So you're saying this is the last piece of a big puzzle, that this is the piece that really brings everything together and puts it in total perspective.
3: That's what I am proposing. I see this as the tipping point evidence.
0: He's a great interview, isn't he, Cheryl?
1: Yes, he is. And it is so intriguing because he literally has been working on this for nearly 30 years through university-based research, clinical research, and with the A team and the B team. And the A team are those on the other side, who he refers to as post-material persons, and those who work here with him, the B team on the earthly plane, are all kinds of people, with engineers, computer experts, and just a whole list of people that he's worked through over the years. So it's pretty amazing how all of this is now finally coming together with a combination of technology and the higher level of consciousness that he refers to, which a former guest of mine, Susie Ward, kind of used that particular method to communicate with her son by sitting down at the computer and regularly typing down information that she received from him. So what Dr. Swartz and his team are doing are adding technology to that possibility.
0: It's great technology. We'll be back with part two with Cheryl's interview in just a moment.

0: From somewhere out there, this is Coast to Coast AM with George Norrie.
1: Next hour, we'll take your calls with Cheryl Jones and her guest Gary Schwartz as we talk about communicating with the other side, so make sure you're part of the program. Strange Universe, that's one of our new brand new television shows, and Tom is here to tell you how you can watch it.
2: Yeah, it's our new show, Strange Universe. 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
2: That's true. 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
4: Hi, I'm Tom.
5: Hi, I'm Jennifer. 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
3: 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Stuff you like, remember?
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3: Well, let's try this again.
4: Hi, I'm Tom.
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0: And welcome back to Coast, George Norrie, along with Cheryl Jones. Cheryl, have you always been a believer in the afterlife?
1: Well, when I was younger, of course, I never thought about it as an issue. You just, if you're brought up in that environment, you just accept it as a possibility, but you really don't take it as seriously as you do as you get older and learn more about it and learn more about other people's experiences and so on. So I suppose you could say yes to a certain degree, but certainly it intensifies and evolves as you get older.
0: But you had your doubts.
1: Well, it always seems so far-fetched, and a lot of people have doubts. A lot of people have fear of this communication, or they think it's demonically possessed. And I've talked with Dr. Swartz about that, and he has very good answers. So you just have to take in the information and decide for yourself what you want to believe. And that's why he was surrounded, as a mainstream scientist, he was surrounded as he evolved in his professional career through Yale and Harvard and so on, that he was not swimming with the fish in the same way everybody else was. And so he had a lot to prove. So he kept his research quiet for many, many years and vowed to himself that eventually, if he could gather enough scientific evidence, that he would share what he learned to the rest of the world. And that's what he's doing tonight, George, with this book that has the documentation of all of the cell phone research, the combination of the technology they've developed with the engineers they've worked with, and the level of research with higher consciousness. He feels that now the time is right to share what he has learned through all of this with the public.
0: All right, well, tell us about part two.
1: Well, in part two, we'll be talking more about the A-team, the spirit team, as he calls it, and a little bit more about their roles and how they work together to come up with the research that they come up with in separate laboratories, in controlled, independent situations. And it is very, very amazing. He'll also talk about a medium that was able to sketch people that were yet to be identified in the project. That their sketches, look, if you look in the book, you'll see how close to reality, and that's Einstein and even our late great friend Edgar Mitchell were two of those particular subjects. And also a lady called Susie, and he'll tell an interesting story about that. So there's a lot going on here in the second segment. So without further ado, let's listen now to part two of our conversation.
2: Dr. Swartz, as a scientist trained at established mainstream institutions like Harvard and Yale, was there any specific piece of data, information, or evidence that first convinced you that you were interacting with someone on the other side, with what you call post-material consciousness, rather than maybe it just being an equipment glitch or something?
3: There was a critical piece of evidence, which I published in a 2010 paper in the peer-reviewed journal called Explore. And in this paper, originally when I was referring to these hypothesized spirits, I referred to them by number, but there were a number of them, and the editor was getting confusing. He said, could you just give them names? So I gave them first names. What I didn't share with the editor was that I was going to use the first names of the actual PMPs that we were working with. And the PMP that was in the third experiment, he was so good at this, and he was so interested in Morse code that I asked him if he could figure out a way to use what's called the silicon photomultiplier, which is a device that detects single photons of light in a pitch black environment, that he was able to increase with his intention so that you could measure increase in photons when he was trying to do so. I asked him if there was a way that he could figure out how to use this equipment to make a yes response or a no response. And what I discovered was, if you looked at a 5-minute trial and you're measuring bursts of these photons, that for the yes trials, the bursts occurred more in the first half of the trial, and the second half, it was very low. And for the no trials, the first part of the trials were low, and the second parts showed the burst. What varied was the placement of the photon bursts. It was the very beginning, first evidence that you could use this as a yes-no communication. Now, the person's name that was attached to that experiment was Harry. And I vowed that someday, if the research justified it, I would reveal the very first soul phone type experiment that I actually published, that one of the featured PMPs in that experiment was, in fact, Harry Houdini.
2: Was that your aha moment?
3: The aha moment was not that he came. The aha moment was that he would be the kind of person who would figure out how to be able to do this kind of thing, and that he could then not only achieve that as a surprising piece of powerful experimental evidence, but I could subsequently, because of the work continued, I could definitively, and I share this all in the book, about how I became convinced that it was indeed Harry Houdini. But when you ask me what was the first piece of data that startled me to say, wow, this could be real, the exemplar was, curiously, Harry Houdini.
2: That's mind-blowing. Dr. Schwartz, how are these experiments and evidence accurately verified, and why do you put your total confidence in the fact that the science is valid?
3: That's a very good question. There are a couple of reasons. Number one, we don't report or publish anything unless we've been able to replicate it multiple times. And then the second stage is to be able to develop a paradigm where other individuals can collaboratively be able to co-replicate the findings. The heart of science is first and foremost replication. The second is that we continually upgrade the experiments to add ever more controls to rule out potential alternative hypotheses. And when you read about some of the latest experiments that we've done, the level of controls, I stand in awe of the fact that these experiments do what the evidence clearly indicate that they did. And in an important paper that will be coming out this winter in the Journal of Scientific Exploration, which is a peer-reviewed scientific journal, we're reporting the results of 6 independent experiments, although they're all done in my laboratory, but with collaborating individuals, where we replicate the same effect over and over. And when you see enough replication, and it's done with sufficient controls, and when your peers can't find flaw with the design and so on, that gives you increased confidence. For us, it has to be replication of experiments so that you have what's called a conditional probability or a compounded probability. If I were going to release something that I thought was going to be a practical device, it would have to be accurate at least 95% of the time in order for it to be a practical and reliable technology.
2: Dr. Schwartz, a lot of people feel like something like this goes against God and the Bible. How does the soul phone technology of communicating with the departed fit in with God and the Bible?
3: That is a profound question. On the one hand, we have, going back to before the Christian era, we have the notion of oracles and people who could see the future and communication with higher realms, such as what we called angels, which were, you know, messengers of a universal mind, of a one God, and so on. And the findings that the technology adds to this whole breadth of work, first of all, provides scientific support for the existence of core principles that are in common above virtually all religious perspectives. And what I can say is that this is an opportunity to be able to both celebrate the efforts that early humans made to try to understand the greater reality. And at the same time, it gives us the opportunity to go beyond what we knew before. And humanity has advanced so much in its knowledge that we need to catch up with our spirituality to complement the knowledge that we have.
2: How could the soul phone experiments change both earthly lives and lives of what you call the post-material persons, those on the other side?
3: Again, a very deep question, but the very quick response is the first thing that it does is it eliminates one of the most fundamental fears that humans have, which is the fear of death. And the fear of the unknown is very scary. But when you discover that your very essence continues, and what holds and connects people is love and compassion, that's what almost virtually all the research points in that direction. And it's hard to live your life as you did before once you can look forward to that great possibility.
2: And you believe that your research proves and gives scientific evidence that consciousness does survive after death. And not only that, that certain features like memory, feelings, ability to express oneself also survive.
3: Yeah, I would say that I am so forced by the totality of the data to reach that conclusion that I would be lacking in integrity if I were to continue to stand on the fence of doubt about that question.
2: Regarding the A-team, your spirit team, that included Houdini and Albert Einstein, Tesla and Thomas Edison, and even Edgar Mitchell, if the soul phone experiments are strictly double blind, how can you scientifically verify the specific identity of these famed historical figures rather than just a random anonymous energetic presence, and that it's not demons in disguise or expert deceivers that might be triggering the switch?
3: The two primary ways is, number one, we invite specific PMPs to take a personal identification test. And the only way that they could pass that test is if they know all the detailed information about their lives versus the control items. A second level, which I've reported as the most compelling mediumship research, was research where a particular woman who remained anonymous, who was trained in the engineering sciences, claimed that she had been a medium, that she could see spirits since she was a child, and she had a background in sketching. And she emailed me with a sketch of a woman named Susie Smith. She said that Susie had come to her, and by the way, this woman apparently knew Susie when Susie was alive, and that Susie had come to her with specific messages. Now, I had never met a medium before who spontaneously emailed me and said they could sketch a PMP. So I asked her if she would email me the sketch. And when I looked at the sketch, it was extraordinarily similar to a photograph that I had taken of Susie shortly before Susie transitioned. So the question then became, well, how would we know if this medium is for real? Because maybe she looked that up and found that one picture on the internet. And so we did a very clever design, which we call the double deceased paradigm, where one deceased person brings another deceased person to a medium under blinded conditions. So the experiment was as follows. Rhonda, who is an evidential medium, asked Susie if she'd be willing to go back to this secret medium, the anonymous medium, and bring a member of our team with her. The medium would then attempt to sketch this person, and the medium would not know who it was that we invited. She would then email me the sketch like she had of Susie's, and then we would look to see whether or not the sketch matched the person that we had invited. And we did that experiment 8 or 9 times. And the bottom line was that in every case, when we invited a particular PMP and she didn't know even who was a member of the A-team, less who we were inviting, the facial features that she drew looked very similar to the people that we invited.
2: Dr. Swartz, you're in the proof of concept stage right now with the Soul Phone Project, as I understand it. What's the realistic timeline for transitioning from bulky laboratory prototypes to a consumer-ready soul phone that a grieving person or family can use reliably at home?
3: Well, let's separate that question into two sub-questions. The first question, which is the core one from an engineering point of view, is when will it go from being impractical but proof to practical and usable? And the answer is, I don't know. The breakthrough could occur next month, or it could be a year from now, it could be 5 years from now. The answer is, we don't know. All we can do is follow the data and stick with it as long as the data supports it. The second question is also, I don't know. I personally would never release something to the public knowing that it could potentially be abused by certain members of the public. So you do it in stages. But because of my ethical concerns and living in a time where abuse is not being handled as wisely as it could be, I would prefer to err on the side of doing this in as sacred a way as possible.
2: Are spirituality and science coming together?
3: I think it looks like it's unavoidable that they're going to rejoin in the process. Each is going to enrich and inspire and clarify and improve the other. And humanity and the planet is going to benefit accordingly.
2: Dr. Swartz, where can people find out more about the soul phone experiments, contact your B-team, and find your world-changing book, The Soul Phone Experiments, Breakthrough Scientific Evidence for Spirit Communication and Collaboration?
3: Well, the book is available on Amazon.com, as are most of my other books. In terms of the ongoing work, my colleague, Dr. Mark Pitstick, has a website called soulproof.com, where he continues and provides an update about the work in a newsletter. I spend more of my life doing the work than writing and talking about it. So it's unfolding.
2: Thank you so much, Dr. Swartz, for your time and sharing your extraordinary claims and extraordinary information. It's been amazing.
3: Thank you.
0: It is amazing. He's one heck of a guy, Cheryl, isn't he?
1: Yes, he is. I mean, that's pretty head spinning. The information about the A team, the spirit team, and their respective roles are very interesting. For instance, Albert Einstein and Tesla are lead hardware and physics architects. Thomas Edison, the instrumental communication consultant. Harry Houdini, of course, the skepticism and verification expert. And our dear late friend, Edgar Mitchell, he says, is the consciousness ambassador. As a former Apollo astronaut who founded the Institute of Noetic Sciences, he says that Edgar Mitchell bridges the gap between hard space science and consciousness studies, acting as a coordinator for the team's broader vision. You know, Edgar was always interested in consciousness.
0: He sure was. He did his experiments when he was on the moon, wasn't he?
1: Yes, he did that ESP on the way back home from the moon, and he was just incredible. He never gave up, and he never wavered. It did not bother him that he was a subject of scrutiny and a lot of criticism at a time when these topics were not cool.
0: Up next, your calls with Cheryl Jones and Dr. Gary Schwartz in just a moment on Coast to Coast AM.

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6: Severe weather. I'm Deborah Valentine, Fox News. As a nor'easter bears down on the northeast states, states of emergency are in effect for eight counties in New York, eight counties in New Jersey, and New York City. New Jersey's Governor Mike Sherrill advising residents to be prepared.
7: Please make sure you have water on hand, you have food on hand. 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Charge your phone.
6: Fox Weather's Brandi Campbell reports from Nantasket Beach in Hull, Massachusetts.
8: The nor'easter is strengthening a few hundred miles south in the Atlantic. Now, the forecast says it will reach land along the New Jersey coast this Sunday, as 40 million Americans from Massachusetts to North Carolina could be impacted by damaging winds, flooding from rain, or even major coastal flooding. We are already seeing impacts at airports.
9: This is a slow-moving nor'easter, so impacts will continue through Monday. I'm 1 degree outside meteorologist Danielle Noyce. Numerous gusts, 40 to 50 miles per hour, some 50 to 60 through tomorrow afternoon. Pockets of damage and outages, battering waves, localized beach erosion, minor coastal flooding for several high tide cycles. The rain continues off and on through Monday, too. Locally heavy downpours, tough travel, 2 to 4 inches of rain expected. Follow the storm right on our free 1 degree outside weather app, available in the App Store and Google Play.
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13: Potentially dangerous weather. I'm Deborah Valentine, Fox News. Up to 40 million people in the Northeast are in the path of a strong nor'easter, packing up to 60 mile per hour winds, heavy rain, and strong surf. Fox's Chanley Painter has more.
14: Flashing places from North Carolina to New England with heavy rain, damaging winds, flooding, and strong surf. Some areas could see over 5 inches of rain by Tuesday. All this expected to create major travel disruptions and power outages. More than 40 million people are in the storm's path.
13: New York's Governor Kathy Hochul has issued a state of emergency for 8 counties.
15: Deploy utility crews and other assets like Swiftwater Rescue to keep you safe. Do your part, we'll do ours.
13: New York City and 8 neighboring New Jersey counties are also under states of emergency. Hurricane Nolo is strengthening into a Category 3 hurricane as it eyes Hawaii. A direct hit is not anticipated. Dr. Michael Brennan is director of the National Hurricane Center.
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17: The weekend commute now officially underway across the Cape. Keep the speeds down. Allow for extra time if you do have to head out onto the highways. Many hazards in effect, including a high wind warning. No construction crews on the overnight. Volume on the roadway is very light. With your first look at Cape Cod traffic, I'm Andy Carboni.
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12: Now, your look at the 1 degree outside weather network forecast for Cape Cod and the islands.
13: Our nor'easter is underway and will impact us for the next few days on 1 degree outside weather network. Meteorologist Danielle Noyce, areas of rain off and on through Monday. Rain totals 2 to 4 inches, numerous gusts of 50 miles per hour, isolated gusts of 60, resulting in scattered outages and damage. The strongest wind today will slowly ease tomorrow into Monday, and the ocean is churned up, battering waves, erosion, coastal flooding. Expect slow improvement, but not until Tuesday.
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19: Rivals will collide in Major League Baseball in the postseason. Wild Card Series is set. Red Sox and Yankees starting in New York on Tuesday. College football, number 4 Indiana beats Northwestern 29-23. In the NBA, Steph Curry and the Warriors agree to a 2-year extension worth $116 million. NFL, Seahawks quarterback Sam Darnold off IR. He'll start Sunday at Washington. I'm Trey Bender.

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15: Welcome, welcome, welcome to the show. This is Ready, Set, Retire Radio. My name is Jessica, alongside Mr. Steve Anzoni of Fairway Financial. Here's the deal. If you've been thinking about retirement, if you've been wondering when can I finally enter this next chapter of life, well, the good news is you're listening to the show today, which is step number one. Step number two is making it a priority and coming in to sit down with Steve one-on-one for your Ready, Set, Retire roadmap. Stick around. I'll tell you how to do that. First, the phone number, 508-552-3230. 508-552-3230. That website, check it out, fairwayfinancial.net. Lots coming up on today's show. We're going to talk about the Fed making a move after 3 years with interest rates. What does that mean for you? Plus, which direction do we think the stock market is headed in reaction to a few of these things? We'll dive into that and much more. But first, Steve-O, welcome, buddy. Welcome back, by the way.
16: Yes, I know. Welcome back. I was a world traveler here. I did the Rick Steves. I don't know if you heard of him. You talk about a gig. This guy's job is to travel around the world, have a great time, and do a TV show about it. Talk about awesome life. So he sets up these tours that he does, aptly named Rick Steves Tours. And so a friend of ours has already signed up a year ago, and then they asked us, Do we want to go? And we looked into it. We said, sure, we'll go with you guys because we have a great time with you guys. So we ended up going. We flew into Shannon. Of course, the Irish Open was taking place that same weekend over that way. It was at actually Trump's course out in, I think it was Shannon or Ennis out that way. And so place was a mob. It was crazy. We had our hotels, though. Rick Steves did a really good job. So we went to Ennis, then we went to Dingle, which is this beautiful peninsula way out the west coast of Ireland. I mean, my God, it was breathtaking. And
15: beautiful.
16: We did the Cliffs of Moher, which I don't know if you heard of, these massive cliffs along the coastline. And actually, they were made famous by The Princess Bride.
15: Oh,
16: remember
15: the movie,
16: the Princess Bride?
15: Yeah.
16: So remember
15: when
16: he climbed up the cliff?
15: Yes.
16: Right, that scene, that took place there. So we had a great time. We went there, and then we moved on to, what was it, Kilkenny. Then we went to Dublin. So all along the bus routes, we made some really interesting stops. We met a sheep farmer.
15: Mm.
16: You talk about an impressive man. Wow. He was in his 60s, and he goes, the average age of sheep farmers is in their 60s because the kids aren't doing it anymore. They're going to university.

0: Oh, I was sitting in front one day in a cab. No, it was really freaky. But what a gorgeous country. We had a really good time. We went to, ended up in Dublin, and of course I had to go to the Guinness storehouse.
1: Of course you do.
0: Which is basically Disney World for us people who like to have a few. It's basically in the shape of a Guinness glass, you know, there's seven floors. And it was really amazing, though. They did a great job, and of course I had to get some Guinness merch. And but we learned all about the family and how unbelievable the family was, how Guinness started, and what the family did for Dublin during the famine. I mean, the giving that went back between the town loving them and them loving the town. It was really an amazing success story. So that was great. And then I snuck over to Liverpool to get my Beatles fix on. I know you have
1: this thing. Oh, that's awesome.
0: Well, you have this thing with Michael Jackson. I have this with the Beatles, and it was sensational. We did the Magical Mystery Tour bus.
1: Oh, great.
0: It was so cool. I mean, we literally went by Paul's childhood home. Ringo's childhood home, John's childhood home, George's child. I mean, it was unbelievable. And the guy who gave the tour, get this, he was a neighbor of Paul McCartney as a kid.
1: Shut up.
0: I'm not kidding. His mother was good friends. I'm like, you have got to be kidding.
1: So
0: clearly we had the right tour guide because he knew everything about it. And then we went to the famous Cavern Club where they played 292 gigs and over there, you know, only in a period of, I think, 3 or 4 years.
1: Wow.
0: Because then they got so big and popular after the Ed Sullivan show, they actually had to leave their homes and move because it was just too crazy.
1: Mm-hmm.
0: But it was wonderful. Now I'm back to reality, back to helping people. Love what I do. And I'm glad to be home. It's fun. Of course, during all this, we, you know, sold a home, bought a home. You know, not like we were busy or anything. But
1: I know, really. You've been sitting at home just being lazy. Yeah, you've had a lot of changes recently with buying a home, selling a home. You had this huge bucket list trip. You did tons of really, really cool things. And then on top of that, obviously, you're helping people plan for their retirement and retire every single day. You've had literally packed houses of workshops and seminars.
0: You just speaking of that, we just had two massive workshops. Yeah, I picked up that word in Ireland and England. Massive is a big word there. They use it in soccer a lot. So that was a massive play, massive move.
1: Oh.
0: But so there was 26, I think, for Tuesday and 23, I think, for Thursday. About 50 people came this week. So we entertained that at Mezza, one of my favorite spots. And so I am hitting fall ready to go. And you folks listening out there should be ready to go too, because this is go time. This is the time when people will say, all right, summer's over. It's time to get real. It's time to take a look at my money, see where I'm at, what's going on, when am I retiring. I've listened to your show a million times, Steve. Now it's time to pick up the phone and take action.
1: Exactly. And when I say pick up the phone, folks, I want you to call this number 508-552-3230. And listen to me. If you leave a message, if someone's not available to answer right at that moment, because usually they're taking other phone calls, leave a message. A team member will get back to you. I can't stress that enough. 508-552-3230. More details on the website, fairwayfinancial.net. Well, some breaking news. As of last week, the Fed just raised interest rates, only by a quarter point, but this is the first time they've done this in over 3 years. And that has some investors wondering if stocks could be headed for trouble. Barron's Josh Schaefer tells Fox Business that the answer, well, it's just not that simple.
2: I think a lot of us look back to 2022. You had stock market sell-off. You had a bear market as the Fed was raising rates and think rate hikes automatically bad for stocks. Oh, no. Go back through history. The last seven times the Fed has started a hiking cycle, market was actually higher a year later on five of those. So rate hikes aren't necessarily always bad for stocks.
1: All right. Well, Steve, of course, I want to get your opinion on that. And then also, you know, when the Fed raises rates again, what's the right way for retirees to think about this when it comes to their investments so they don't just overreact?
0: Well, first of all, most of my clients are near or retired. And so for you having safe money in the bank, that's good news. I mean, your CD rates are going to go up a bit. Your money market.

0: markets are going to go up, and fixed annuities have already gone up. I mean, I was able to secure, I think, a 6.51 fixed rate for 5 years, Jess. Mm-hmm. Okay, guaranteed rate on a deferred annuity. So there's nothing wrong with that. So, and he's right. I mean, the last seven times they've raised them, five times the market was higher a year now. And he hit that right. It's not all about what it's going to do a week from now or 2 weeks from now, because short-term reactions are always terrible indicators of the future and of real life. And you should never do any sort of income planning or investing or anything like that reacting to short-term stuff, because it's sensationalized and it's not the right approach, never the right approach. It only went up a quarter of a point in 3 years. It's not huge. It's not something that I think is going to affect people. The market was already at all-time highs. The show's not going to last forever there. And September and October are usually flat months anyway, like we talked about in the past shows. I mean, it's not unusual for the market to take a break. It's been on a tear all summer, and it's exhausted. And it's, you know, it's got to peel back a little bit and flatten. I don't mean peeling back, but it's going to flatten. And that's not unusual. So when it comes to your investment strategy, or, you know, your whatever you're trying to do for retirement, don't change things too much, all right? Unless you're going to retire next week, I would kind of leave the status quo. Keep adding money to the 401k like you've been doing. Certainly give us a call and talk about, are there new strategies out there? Because there are. There are some new products that just became available. As a matter of fact, I will throw one at you right now, Jess. So last week, one of my big A-rated companies come out with a index product, which is nothing new, indexes, but they guaranteed the S&P 500 cap for the entire term of the annuity, which is very, very rare. So if you bought a 5-year index annuity or a 7-year or a 10-year, whatever that cap is today, which is, I believe, 10, they cannot change that cap. In other words, they can't lower it during that term. 99% of the companies out there have the right to lower that rate if, you know, the economy changes. And of course, they can raise the rate too, which I haven't seen happen too much. But, you know, locking a rate in like that is very comforting for a lot of people. So I've had a lot of great positive feedback already, and I just only been back a few days. So that's a really positive. You know, keep your, whatever you're doing with the 401k and talking with the people you talk to there, I wouldn't change the course too much. Obviously, I'm not a fan of having all your eggs in one basket. It's never a good thing to do. And I realize that while you're working, the best basket, of course, is the 401k. So I get that part. However, if you are over 60, you do have the option of doing what is called an in-service distribution, which is a fancy word for I can roll some of my money out of my 401k even while I'm working, not pay taxes on it, and put it in your own IRA. So if you want to diversify more and do something that the plan doesn't have, that's a great way to do it. If you want to set up a product where you're going to get future guaranteed lifetime income, I've had a lot of my customers pre-position a portion of their 401k just for that. So this is an unbelievable time to make these calls, to get the facts, get some information, get some good, knowledgeable financial information to help you make the right decision. I mean, that's what we've all been about all these years, Jess. It's, you know, most of it's common sense, but don't procrastinate, all right? We're done with that. You want to make a call. What's it going to hurt you to make up a call, pick up the phone, and learn from an industry professional who's been in the business for over 35 years? I think I've got some things I can share with these people to help them in their situation, to coach them along. So that's what you need to do. Don't panic. The last thing you do is to panic, Jess. So.
1: Yeah, don't panic. Don't react. Certainly don't be emotional. You know, when you're making decisions about your finances, your money, your retirement, you need to be of sound mind. And that is, you know, not panicking, absolutely 100%. So you mentioned these guaranteed strategies here with a fixed rate that kind of gives you that opportunity to make money as the market goes up, but you're not going to lose any as when the market goes down, has that kind of zero floor opportunity for you. 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What is the market doing or not doing? Because you know you have a plan in place. 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Because retirement, guys, it's not just going to happen, right? It's about putting strategies in place. It's about being prepared. And that's exactly why we offer this Ready, Set, Retire roadmap. Give a call today. That's 508-552-3230. 508-552-3230. That website, fairwayfinancial.net. I want to move on here from interest rates in the Fed to, of course, the market, because when things start, you know, making that snowball effect, everyone's wondering, all right, how's the market going to react? Well, everywhere you look, someone's warning that the stock market run just can't last forever. We're starting to see headlines like market history saying bull markets typically last about 3 years. This one we're entering in its fourth. Overvalued stocks. Stock prices have climbed so high that future returns may actually be lower. Inflation, it's reaching levels seen only a few times. I'm talking back in the 2000.com bust and even the 1929 crash. So, Steve, with all of that, these headlines can be enough to make any investor just crazy, anxiety-ridden, and nervous. So how can you help people manage their risk and expectations without letting fear drive their decisions?
0: Don't read the headlines. That's the worst thing you can do, is to listen to the noise out there, because the media's job is to create sensations. It's to make people scared, nervous. Good news doesn't sell as well as bad news, Jess. That's historically been proven. So they're not going to share that. They want to share the negativity. They want you to get nervous, anxious, because then you can peel to the news more to find out, oh my God, what's next? What's going to happen? That's the last thing you want to do, okay? And I do not watch the news, generally speaking. I just don't bother. It takes away from my positivity in my life, and I just don't need it. And I don't need any negativity in my life. I just don't need it, don't want it. Mm-hmm. It has no place for me. And I think more people need to do that and to share that reality. That's the thing you have to do. You have to think without emotion. You got to think logically. Look at where you're at. Look at what you've accomplished and what you've done where you are today. That's the first thing. And history does repeat itself. Always has, always will. And why we do the Ready, Set, Retire roadmap, if I'm to compare my roadmap to the roads of Massachusetts, my roadmap doesn't have the potholes in it that our roads do. And if anybody doubts me, if you've been driving out there lately, you know what I'm talking about. All right, there's issues and problems everywhere. So my first thing would be to fix your roadmap. Most of you have a roadmap, but it's by default. It's the, well, I got a 401k, I got a pile of money there, I think I'm going to be okay. That is not a plan. That is a prayer. Okay? And a plan has logic to it. It has, you know, when it has thoughts and given to it that will show you where you need to be in a few years, why you're doing this. It literally is a roadmap. It's not a dream. It's not a, you know, a, ooh, I hope I make it. That's the last thing you want to do. It's good to have as much money as you can in your 401k, no doubt about it. But that's not the be-all, end-all. I have clients who have retired on $500,000, Jess. You know why they can do that?
1: Tell me.
0: They have no debt. No debt's the biggest key. And it's not luck. It's purpose. It's staying within your means. Okay? It's not trying to live a lavish lifestyle on a, you know, middle America income, right? I mean, I'm not saying don't have fun. I mean, have fun, do your things, but make savings a priority. In other words, treat your savings like a bill and pay it. And so that's what these people do. And it really helps the situation. And by the way, if you're making really good money and you got $2, $3, $4 million in your 401k, wonderful. That's congratulations. Now you have other problems, right? Now you have to figure out your tax problems, and then you got to figure out what's the best way to transfer this money to my kids and grandkids without the government sticking their paws into it. So that's another whole issue, which I'll delve into and often do when people come in and chat with me. I had a gentleman call in the other week. I finally just got to speak with him this past Monday. And he was set. He was like, okay, Steve, this is what I want this. I want a fixed annuity. I want like a 3-year annuity because I don't want to have to hold it longer than that or anything like that. And I said, all right, let's just have a conversation. I go, do you have other monies in addition to the money you're talking about with me? And he says, yes, of course. I said, so why then is liquidity so important for this particular piece of your money? Isn't it to get the best return in the most taxed advantage environment possible? And he goes, well, yeah, I guess that's what I want. Yes, yeah, Steve, that's what I really want. I said, exactly. I said, so of course I have these fixed products, but are you aware that there are products that can use the S&P 500 index? And he goes, oh, no, no. He goes, Steve, I don't want any risk. I'm scared. I go, I get it. Let me finish. I go, but there are products that have a stop loss of zero. So you cannot lose any money due to the stock market losing money. You cannot. It's in the contract. However, I said, they will give you, in this case, up to 10% a year for 5 years. And I said, if you look at the average return, and I even have the chart in front of me, the worst 10 years was 6.7 something. The best 10 was close to 8. And the average was around 7. He goes, wow, I never even heard of that before. I go, well, that's why I'm here. I'm not just an order taker. I'm here to help you with your financial situation and to coach you and to share ideas with you that you may not be aware of. By the end of our conversation, it went from defensive to, wow, Steve, when can we talk next? Can you show me how that works and this and that? And that's a conversation that you need to have with your person you're talking to, your financial professional. You want your professional to not be a yes man. You want your professional to be the leader that you're looking for. When you go to your doctor, all right, especially if you have knee surgery, and I've got a little experience with this one, Jess.
1: You sure do.
0: I don't want to walk in and have a guy kind of sit there and go, well, you know, we might be able to do this, we could do this, blah, blah, blah, blah. No, I want someone to take control and say, Steve, here's what you got. Here's what's going on. And if you work with me, I'm going to give you the best knee replacement in the business, and you're going to be right as rain. And that's exactly what my doctor did. You know what my response was? When can we start?
1: Yeah, when can we do this?
0: All right. Now, he was at New England Baptist, which, of course, is one of the best hospitals in Boston. And he instilled upon me all the confidence in the world that I needed to do that and to make that happen. And that's my job, is to instill in my clients the confidence that they need to move forward with what I share in my ideas. That's my job, is to give them the best of what I've got and to help them make the right decisions. So that's what I'm here for. Take the emotion out of it. You're calling me for a reason. I've been around the block. Mm-hmm. Use me the right way, and I will be your guide. And I've been doing it a long, long time. We have a ton of satisfied customers. That's what we're here to do, Jess.
1: absolutely. Allow Steve to be your guide and get you on the right track with this Ready, Set, Retire roadmap. Now, if you're asking yourself, well, who is this for? Well, let me set it up for you. If you're at least 10 years away from retirement, this is a fantastic opportunity for you. If you're recently retired, what about those who are unsure whether their current strategy aligns with their goals? This is for you as well. And if you are a saver and you're seeking a second opinion, well, this is right up your alley. 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When you sit down for this Ready, Set, Retire roadmap, you're going to get that personalized retirement discussion. If you're wondering, okay, what is this whole Ready, Set, Retire roadmap thing? 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That phone number, 508-552-3230. 508-552-3230. 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Coming up in a moment, how do you prepare financially for surprise healthcare costs? We'll talk about that and much more. We'll be right back.
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1: Welcome back. This is, of course, Ready, Set, Retire. You have questions, thoughts, concerns about your financial future? Well, that's what Steve is here for, because here's the deal. 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That's where this Ready, Set, Retire roadmap comes in. 508-552-3230. 508-552-3230 is the phone number. The website, fairwayfinancial.net. You know, Steve, there are certain signs that you're getting older. And comedian Bill Ingvall says that one of them is the way your conversations start to change.
4: When you're in your 20s and 30s, you talk about girls and fast cars and movies and stuff. Then you get to 40, 50, you start talking about politics and sports. Then you get to my age at 65 and older, and all your conversations are about medical issues going on with you. I don't care how a conversation starts, it'll somehow come around to somebody's colonoscopy.
1: I mean, listen, he's not wrong at all about any of that, Steve.
0: No, unfortunately, I'm in that category with him. Matter of fact, I'm actually looking forward to Medicare next April because my medical bills are brutal. So I think they got you between 60 and 64. They charge you through the nose because they know they can. Yeah, it is funny. I mean, all my friends are around my age, and we golf every week, and all this stuff comes up. You know, who's got knee surgery? Who's got shoulder surgery? It's just hilarious. But look, healthcare costs are what they are. They're part of the retirement planning process. I mean, it's a big deal. It's often overlooked because we all think, you know, I got money in the 401k, I've got Medicare and all that stuff, and I'm good. But, you know, Medicare isn't everything. It's not a be-all, end-all. It's a plan that the government put together for 65 and over, and it's got its premiums, deductibles, et cetera. And if you have prescriptions, you got to get into that, too, and buy that. But the bigger issue is long-term care that we talked about earlier, because people are under the impression that Medicare covers long-term care. And if it doesn't, well, Medicaid does. But what people don't understand is Medicaid is basically welfare for seniors. And you have to qualify for Medicaid by spend. It's called the spend down process. So listen to this. You have to spend down your money on care because you can't give it away anymore because the government saw to that with look back periods now of 5 years. So you can't just say, oh, I need a nursing home. I'm going to give this $500,000 to my son and the government's going to pay. That's not going to happen. You have to pre-plan. I mean, everything is about pre-planning. But in this case, the long-term care aspect is the most important thing to pre-plan for. And it's also the least subject that anybody wants to talk about. They all just want to just go, yeah, I know. Yeah, I'll figure it out. That's really not the way to do it. And with the introduction, as we talked about in this show, of that new annuity slash long-term care product, you can now gear your savings, or what people talk about as rainy day money, you know, just in case money, just in case I get sick or something like that. Now you can leverage it and multiply it. I mean, I've been in this business for 40 years. I mean, I haven't really been this excited about a product. Here's why. Because I used to sell a lot of traditional long-term care insurance. But the problem is, like you said earlier, what if they never need it? They're spending all this money on premiums.
1: Very expensive, yeah.
0: Never going to use it. And that's the problem. I mean, listen, you want your money to work as hard as you possibly can. So if we have the opportunity to leverage it, I mean, listen, the life insurance industry came out a few years back and said, hey, you know what? You can now use the life insurance death benefit for long-term care too. So that was nice. But there are limitations on that one, Jess, okay? But it's still nice to understand that they acknowledge that. And, of course, you still have to pay a premium for the life insurance. But in this case, you buy an annuity. Let's say you have $150,000 in the bank. Let's say you just sold a property. You got a bunch of proceeds, you got to put some in the market, some here, and you got money that you want to just kind of lie around and throw it in the bank at whatever, 2%, whatever.
1: Yeah.
0: Now along comes this product with an S&P index that you can earn up to, I think it's 8.5. I have to go look it up again because it changes. And they have a fixed rate of over 4, I think it's 4.5, okay, on the fixed rate side. So you can earn money that way, have it be tax sheltered. The retirement landscape just changed 100%, totally through the roof. That's the deal. I mean, it's very important. I love that Bill. He's not wrong. Our conversations are all about medical now. It's hilarious. Who's got a hip? Who's got the knee? Who needs this? Who needs that? It's just so funny, but very accurate. So anyway, we're there. Let's face the facts. Let's plan accordingly. And let's add a boost to our retirement plan by doing that Ready, Set, Retire roadmap plan and get yourself on pace to get a healthier retirement.
1: Yeah, that's what it's about, right? We want to make sure you're on track. And that's why we have put together this Ready, Set, Retire roadmap. Think about it just like your GPS in your car, right? It's telling you where to start, where to go. It's taking you the best route. It's going around all the accidents and the detours. So listen, if you're asking yourself, am I making a mistake? Am I doing everything I can do, but I'm not sure about the answer to this or that? Then this is for you. Again, this Ready, Set, Retire roadmap is available for you complimentary. 508-552-3230. 508-552-3230. That website, fairwayfinancial.net. And real quick, Steve, I want to break down really what this roadmap entails, because let's talk about this, guys. You know, retirement, it's not a destination you just kind of stumble onto. You got to prepare. You got to plan. That's what we talk about every single week. That's why we offer this Ready, Set, Retire roadmap, right? It's an opportunity to sit down with Steve one-on-one, get some clarity on where you stand today, and most importantly, identify some potential risk and opportunities. As we've talked about today, you mentioned this annuity with this long-term care opportunity many times today. It could be a game changer in planning for your retirement. So this is something you've worked so hard for. So Steve, when folks come in for this Ready, Set, Retire roadmap, what are they getting from you on this first meeting? What are they leaving with? Paint that picture for me.
0: Well, the first meeting is just an introductory. We sit, we chat. I ask a lot of questions, but most of them are geared towards getting them to open up and talk about what they have, what they like about what they have, what their concerns are. It's really just setting the stage and gathering information on my end, and that's what it's about. And to be fair, we see if we're a good fit for each other too, because that's important. You want to work with someone that you're comfortable with, that you can relate to and want to work with going forward. That's really important. So that's what the first meeting is about. It's really just a, you know, an exchange, if you will, mostly on your part to me, so I can get the information and the numbers I need to then prepare that roadmap for you, which is what the second meeting is mostly all about, is to get back together and say, hey, this is what I have. This is what you've relayed to me. Here's your roadmap. Here's the tax planning end of it. Here's the income planning end. Here's the health end. Everything that you need for a comprehensive retirement plan is in this. And the second meeting is important because we work out any kinks. If there's anything that's not 100% accurate, we want to fix that and work on it and refine it. It's not a final map, just to be clear. This roadmap is flexible enough to change as you change, because people are going to say to me, Steve, I'm going to retire in 5 years. And then all of a sudden, I don't know, the job gets too much and they say, you know, I'm out of here in 3 years. So we take the map and we adjust it. Or they say, you know, Steve, I think I'm going to stick it out till I'm 73, you know, whatever number. And they work from there. So it can move, it can change with you, and that's important. You don't want something that's in concrete. You want something that is flexible and movable and can adjust with you. So that's what we do. We refine it. We get together. We talk about it. We talk about the planning options that I present, whether it's bringing in Vincent, my money manager, to do some of the money management, whether it's bringing in my attorney, John, and doing some trust planning. You know, whether it's doing some legacy planning, some estate planning, some leverage, whatever it is, we get some answers together, we agree on some things, and we move forward. That's the key. We get some things in place, we act on it, and we move forward, pieces at a time. We do a piece, we get back together, then we do another piece, we get back together until all the pieces are in place.
1: Don't sit around, you know, another year wondering if you're on track, right? Keeping that stress and that anxiety on your shoulders there. Take the next step. All you have to do is call and say, listen, let's do this Ready, Set, Retire roadmap. We'll do that again. This opportunity is available to you. Complimentary. That phone number, 508-552-3230. 508-552-3230. 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We'll explain in just a moment.
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1: Welcome back. We appreciate you joining us. Again, this is Ready, Set, Retire Radio. Social Security has a big problem, Steve, and it starts with the current birth rate in the U.S. Here is TikTok's news girl, Lisa Remillard. Here she explains.
7: At the end of July, the Centers for Disease Control said, as of 2024, the fertility rate in this country dropped to an all-time low. Less than 1.6 kids per woman ages 15 to 44. The rate needed for a population to replace itself from one generation to the next is 2.1 kids per woman. The fact is, when you're not hitting that replacement rate and there are fewer babies, in the end, you end up with a country with a larger proportion of older people and a smaller proportion of younger, healthier people who are able to work.
1: Yeah. So, I mean, here's the deal. I think we've all kind of talked about that before, about how people really aren't having kids like they used to. It's expensive to live. It's expensive to have kids. So, you know, where this next generation is coming and the generation after that could put Social Security in a bad rap, in a bad way. And if this trend continues again, yeah, fewer workers could be paying into the system, putting more pressure on Social Security. So if somebody's, I don't know, 5-10 years away from retirement, Steve, how much faith should we really put into that monthly check from Social Security?
0: Wow. I mean, that's kind of deep stuff there, but I would like to think that Social Security is going to be there for a very long time. What I would like to see happen is the system needs to be revised. The problem is the system was pretty much outdated in the 50s and 60s. And what I mean by that is, you know, they took X number of your dollars, they put it in a terrible savings account where you earn less than 1% a year. That can't happen. You need a better way of doing things. Like, for example, the Trump IRA, $5,000 a year for a newborn up to age 18. Mm-hmm. If you run those numbers at like 6%, it's going to have over $1 million by the time that kid turns 65. At even 6%, $1 million. Which will produce way more than a traditional Social Security check will. But having said that, I understand why Social Security had its place. You got to understand the country, well, the world was a mess at that time. And FDR did the right thing by creating a Social Security, just the words alone, security. People needed to hear that word. They were losing their homes. They were losing their money. It was very desperate times back then. And it was the right plan at the right time, but it is too outdated. Think of this. If you had a 401, well, we all have 401k plans. Can you imagine putting your money in a 401k and averaging 1% a year? How many people would do that?
1: No, nobody.
0: Of course not. But of course, we're forced to do Social Security. And unfortunately, the people who make the decisions on this, they could care less about it. Oh, publicly, they'll say they care. But they're not in the system. They have a pension. They're not going to lose any sleep over it. That's the problem. It's part of what Warren Buffett said, accountability. You need to say to people, yes, it would be good to force people. Well, think about it, like pensions, like if like a police officer's, for example, they take a percentage of their pay, 6 or 8%. I don't know what the number is today. And they force it out. They put it into a pension. You don't have a choice. That's not a terrible thing, but at least the money that it's going into is making money. If you could say the same thing to people, we're going to have Social Security, but instead of investing it awful, we're going to invest it more wise. Okay, I don't know if that is that a word? More wise, Jess?
1: I'm going to go with wiser, but sure.
0: Wiser. Okay.
1: We're going to invest it for 500, Steve.
0: All right. Thank you, Jack. So, yeah, we're going to invest it wiser. But my point is really straightforward and simple. Even if you had invested it in a, you know, CD at 3.5%, it would have returned almost three times more than what the system is now. And I know the way the system is set up, it sounds crazy, but it's almost like a Ponzi scheme because you're using other people's money today to pay somebody else. So when you retire, the worker's money is funding your retirement. And then in the future, they're hoping that the other piles of money will fund that and so on and so forth. That is destined for future failure. There's no doubt about it. But that's going to happen. I mean, that's 50 years. I mean, that's, you know, way down the road. The system needs to be revamped. People need to be held accountable. And I'm hoping someday we have a real leader who can have control or at least the opportunity to go to Congress and say, will you please stop messing around and fix it? Stop complaining about it and fix it. Now, this current administration, the Trump administration, did take steps to give some tax credits to people. Now, we shouldn't be paying taxes on Social Security to begin with because we already paid taxes on the money, Jess. But at least this administration come out and said, we're going to give you $6,000 tax credit if you're single and $12,000 tax credit if you're married. That's beautiful. Mm-hmm. At least it's helping with the tax situation. It's not going to help with the pile running out. We need to fix it, clearly. It's an antiquated system that was perfect at the time. Someday it will get done. I am not fearful of Social Security running out of money during my lifetime. So here's one way to alleviate that concern. Build your own income plan, and you can do that. There are products available that will do that. Guaranteed income annuities build income plans. Similar to what the old pensions did. As a matter of fact, the old pensions had annuity options in them. Okay? So you can already do this yourself. You can take a piece of your 401k or your IRA or even bank money, put it in a plan that will pay you a check for your lifetime, like I said, if you're married and or your spouse. So you can help the problem, okay, by being proactive and taking care of it so you don't have to worry about running out of money. But obviously, the system is not totally broken. It's in dire need of repair. Let's put it that way. It's like a car with 200,000 miles on it. You got to, it's time to take a look and repair it, modernize it, bring it into this century. But you can do a lot of things on your own to prevent yourself from having to worry about this particular issue. That's what I'm here for, is to help you do that.
1: Exactly. Here's the deal. You could worry yourself sick about what the government's going to do, what Social Security's going to do. And instead of doing that, why don't you put that in the wayside and just kind of think of Social Security as almost like an added value or the cherry on top. If it's there, great. If it's diminished, okay, well, at least it's kind of still there. If it disappears altogether, well, you've got a backup plan. That backup plan's at guaranteed income options, like Steve talked about here. So take control of your financial future. Don't wait on somebody else to tell you if money is going to be there for you. If you want to sit down with Steve one-on-one, start creating your guaranteed income plan. We'll do that for you today. That's 508-552-3230. 508-552-3230. That website, fairwayfinancial.net. Steve, before we close out today's show, we hear from listeners all the time that say, oh my gosh, I've been listening to you for 5 years, 10 years. I just found you on the radio, what have you. Let's talk about what makes you different. What makes you stand out from, you know, the guy down the street or those big names that we all know? Why should people come and sit down with you? What is your process and why is your approach different?
0: Well, as far as big name firms, That's the last thing I want to be. I want to be personable. I want to be accountable. When someone calls me, we're going to get right back to you. And that's not a line, by the way. That's what we live by. And that's important to us, and it's important to you, is you're going to entrust us with your money. That's a big step. And when you do that, you should expect getting calls returned in an orderly manner, right? Not having to sit on hold or wait for your team to call you back in a week. That's just ridiculous. It's not going to work. What else separates us is experience. It's that simple. I mean, I've been here a long time. I've gotten knocked down, but I got back up again. Gee, that sounds like a song. By the way, I love that song. But that's life. You get knocked down, you get back up. Get knocked down, you get back up. You keep trudging forward, helping people, learning, keep moving forward. And that's what we are and who we are. We are small but educated. We have an unbelievable team of myself, an attorney, and a money manager who together have almost 100 years of experience, Jess. You're not going to find that anywhere. With what we have and the knowledge we have and how we work together as a team to help the customer achieve their goals. That's all we care about, is making sure that you are on track for your retirement plan. And by the way, that's what we all want. That's what I want in my personal plan, and that's what you want in your personal plan. And it's as simple as that. It's not complicated. We do not complicate things. We get right to it. And someone at the seminar the other day said, you know, Steve, I love the way you talked, and I love the way you just came straight out of the gate and just told it like it is. He goes, I really appreciate that, and I can't wait to meet you again at your office and continue this conversation. So I felt good about that. That was a new person coming to the workshop and just kind of threw that out there. But that's who we are. That's exactly who we are. If you ever read my book, and I hope you do, Tee Up Your Retirement, you're going to say, wow, this just sounds like the radio show. It just sounds like Steve is just talking in the book. And that's exactly how I wanted to write it. So, I don't know. That's it, Jess. I mean, that's all I got. But I just stay true to yourself. I'm not everything to everybody. I don't pretend to be. That's why I have a team. I'm very honest with who I am and what I can do.
1: Yeah, I say it all the time. Come in and experience the difference there with Steve and Tracy and the team there at Fairway Financial. Again, that phone number, 508-552-3230. Call today to get a copy of Steve's book, by the way, Tee Up Your Retirement, complimentary, no cost. And again, set up that time to talk with Steve one-on-one. 508-552-3230. 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That is going to do it for us here this week. We do appreciate you joining us. Hope to hear from you, and we'll see you next time.
0: Okay, folks, this is Steve saying thank you for listening again. And I look forward to talking to you next week, or maybe even sooner.
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0: rough weather. I'm Paul Stevens, Fox News. Nor'easter bearing down on the northeastern states, and states of emergency in effect for 8 counties in New York, 8 counties in New Jersey, and New York City as well. New Jersey Governor Mikey Sherrill telling residents to be prepared.
1: Please make sure you have water on hand, you have food on hand. Many of our coastal roads might become impassable due to flooding as this tide surges on shore, especially in the Back Bay areas. So make sure you're prepared. Charge your phones.
0: And Fox Weather's Brandi Campbell for us at Nantasket Beach in Hull, Massachusetts.
2: The nor'easter is strengthening a few hundred miles south in the Atlantic. Now, the forecast says it will reach land along the New Jersey coast this Sunday as 40 million Americans from Massachusetts to North Carolina could be impacted by damaging winds, flooding from rain, or even major coastal flooding. We are already seeing
3: wet roadways and wind will be factors throughout your ride this weekend as the nor'easter is upon us. But if you're getting out right now on Route 6, a smooth sailing south end to East End, no backups on 132. 28 moving fine, as are the area bridges. This is Andy Carbone with the latest look at your Cape Cod traffic.
4: Now, your look at the 1 degree outside weather network forecast for Cape Cod and the islands.
5: Our nor'easter is underway and will impact us for the next few days on 1 degree outside Weather Network. Meteorologist Danielle Noyce, areas of rain off and on through Monday. Rain totals 2 to 4 inches, numerous gusts to 50 miles per hour, isolated gusts to 60, resulting in scattered outages and damage. The strongest wind today will slowly ease tomorrow into Monday, and the ocean is churned up, battering waves, erosion, coastal flooding. Expect slow improvement, but not until Tuesday.
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7: Rivals will collide in Major League Baseball. The postseason wild card series is set. Red Sox and Yankees starting in New York on Tuesday. College football, number 4 Indiana beats Northwestern 29-23. In the NBA, Steph Curry and the Warriors agree to a 2-year extension worth $116 million. NFL, Seahawks quarterback Sam Darnold off IR. He'll start Sunday at Washington. I'm Trey Bender.
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2: Welcome into the Legal Exchange with Todd Lutsky. I'm Susan Powers, a financial advisor with the Armstrong Advisory Group, and I'm joined by Todd Lutsky, a partner with the law firm of Cushing & Dolan with a master's in taxation. Welcome, Todd. How are you today?
3: Never better. And you?
2: I'm great, thank you. What do you have for us this week?
3: Couple of good cases, actually. One, you know, how do you treat jointly held property if it's held for convenience only? And what are the ramifications of this? So it's an interesting situation where this family had, the woman had two daughters, and she actually created this particular language and then created a trust. And it just didn't work out exactly the way you would think with these fidelity accounts that she had, these investment accounts. So again, be very careful when you're defining who you want to get what, and actually define them so that can happen. And that's really what we're going to learn from here. It's literally a lot about drafting, but it's an interesting fact pattern. I think you'll enjoy that one. The next one, and by the way, that's in Illinois. So we're in an Illinois appellate court case there. Then we head over to Mississippi. And this is an interesting one for a child born out of wedlock. So there is a wrongful death situation, married 48 years, two kids. All of a sudden, when they file the wrongful death claim, someone files a claim saying, oh, no, there's this kid that you don't know about.
2: Wah, wah, wah.
3: And does this child now become a beneficiary? And this is of the father, the child of the father, become a beneficiary for this wrongful death claim in the estate because they are really a child. Never mind the fact that there was 48 years of marriage and no estate planning, not even a will. Come on. I mean, what's going on here, folks? Right. Anyways, folks, that's the kind of stuff that does happen when we don't plan. I'm going to go through those examples. However, not only is it important to define your beneficiaries, and or, as we said, make sure you figure out how you own your assets, like jointly held accounts versus putting things in trust. Well, when you're doing your planning, you need to think about an IRA because that's the most complicated asset to fit into your estate plan. It has income tax ramifications. It has estate tax ramifications. And if you're in a situation where you're trying to protect it from the nursing home, it has nursing home implications. How do you protect it, right? How do you deal with it? 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Illinois. Shall we head there? How to treat jointly held. So we have Elaine. She has two daughters, Marcia and Michelle. 2018, Elaine executes a will that had provisions in it for jointly held accounts stating that any account with only Elaine's funds held in it in a joint account situation are held for convenience purposes only and were to be distributed as part of her residuary estate.
2: So any account, not just bank accounts, any investment account, accounts and...
3: Any account that's jointly held with her assets only. That means it's not treated as joint. It's going to go through the will. It's not going to avoid probate, just so you know what that means, folks. Okay. Well, in 2019, Elaine also then executed a revocable trust. Remember, 2018, she did the will.
2: Yep.
3: 2019, she does a revocable trust that also has that similar provision regarding jointly held accounts in it, convenience only. Elaine had a jointly held Fidelity account with all her money in it. So this is one that would apply. Well, in 2020, Elaine died.

0: sole beneficiary of the revocable trust. So remember, this asset could end up in that trust with a pour over will.
1: Yeah.
0: Although we'll get to that, see if that actually happens. Okay, well, Marcia, of course, isn't happy with that. So she objects, moving to dismiss that allegation that Michelle filed because Michelle was a necessary party to the action and wasn't named. Yeah, well, the district court denied Marcia's motion and said, listen, a trustee has a right to file or bring an action on behalf of the trust without joining the person for whose benefit the action was brought.
1: Right. They're in charge of the trust.
0: So go away, Marcia. Seems like Michelle's going to get these assets. Okay. What do we learn from this? Well, we need to figure out what convenience language means and why we use it. Over at Cushing and Dolan, we do this all the time. We have language that says, you know, the goal of such language is to prevent, meaning any jointly held account is treated as disregarded for jointly held purposes. It's convenience only. Put it in the probate estate.
1: Okay.
0: Fine. So that's where it would go, which then it would be governed by the will. And so this language is designed to prevent accidentally disinheriting a child, right? Think about it, right? If, for example, you have one child who lives close by and you want that child to help with all the bills, et cetera, well, this would allow you to do that. But if you die with the joint account without that convenience language, then that account will avoid probate, and it will go all to the surviving joint owner. Well, if you have three kids that otherwise should have inherited, they're out.
1: Right.
0: So you accidentally disinherited those three kids. Well, the language we put in would cause the asset to be, or this language even in this case, would cause the asset to be a probate asset, ignoring the joint language and allowing the will to address where it goes, which is what was the design here. Now, if it was a pour over will, if that's in place, then the will would put all the assets into the trust. Interestingly enough, Michelle was the sole beneficiary of the assets in the trust, which seemingly was the intent of mom in this case. So if there was a pour over will in place, the assets then would go into the trust, and then the terms of the trust would direct, you know, where they go. Now, interesting here, the trust was created after the will.
1: Right.
0: So I'm not sure you can have an effective pour over will into a trust that doesn't exist when the will is created.
1: And it doesn't.
0: It existed later.
1: Speak to it.
0: But I don't know that you can do that.
1: Right.
0: Right. Even though the will doesn't technically exist until you die. And on the date of death, the trust did exist. But I don't think you can draft a will pouring into a trust that doesn't exist.
1: Right.
0: So I think they're going to have a problem, you know, with that in and of itself. So in any event, I do think the assets ultimately will find their way either to the will. Now, if the will doesn't work and doesn't pour it into the trust, then it may not go equally. I mean, it may not go all to Michelle. But if it gets into the will and the will says equally to all kids, well, then Marcia might be able to get something. So it's going to be a function of that.
1: What a nightmare. It should have just been in her trust.
0: Unbelievable. In any case, folks, a no contest clause should have also been added here. You don't want to forget that. If you're potentially treating people unequally, put the no contest clause in here. They didn't address it. I'm just throwing it out there. Folks, call and get the guide. 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
1: Welcome back into The Legal Exchange with Todd Lutsky. I'm Susan Powers, a financial advisor with the Armstrong Advisory Group, and I'm joined by Todd Lutsky, a partner with the law firm of Cushing & Dolan with a master's in taxation. Where are we headed now, Todd?
3: Mississippi. We have an appellate court case down there to deal with children born out of wedlock. Happens. Oftentimes, the mother knows because they were there for the birth. But sometimes the father may not know. Mm-hmm. So in this case, we've got a situation where Dr. Larry Gibson died at age 71 after being struck by a logging truck. Oof. Janet, his wife of 48 years... Long time. Good fact to keep in the back of your mind. They had two kids. She immediately files for an appointment as administrator. Ruh-roh, what does that mean? They didn't even have a will. Wow. Okay. And she also wanted to be the administrator and to bring a wrongful death action, mm-hmm. which makes sense, right?
1: Sure.
3: And the court, of course, granted both petitions. Mm-hmm. She's now the administrator, and you can go forward with the wrongful death action. Janet then files an affidavit attesting to the fact that she diligently searched for anyone who would have a claim against the estate and went out of her way also to file a publication mm-hmm. in the local newspaper telling everybody that so-and-so died and file your claim against the estate. Well, 6 months later, which is kind of late in this case, remember, this is state by state, folks. Mm-hmm. Every state is different in terms of deadlines to file a claim. 6 months later, Naomi files a petition for her minor child, MV, we'll call him, who was six at the time, for determination of heirship, alleging MV is Larry's son.
1: Oh. The good doctor is not the good doctor after all.
3: Well, Janet denies any knowledge of MV, probably true, or that Larry had any other heirs, period. They're married 48 years. It's kind of hard to keep that a secret, but we'll see. No action was taken on Naomi's petition for over a year. Janet then filed a petition to determine Larry's heirs and to dismiss Naomi's petition, arguing that it was time barred. Well, 1 year after that, Naomi's files to exhume the body and determine the DNA and paternity. Mm. The court, after a lengthy hearing, determined that any wrongful death beneficiaries, the only, wrongful death beneficiaries were Janet and her two daughters. No evidence Janet ever knew about MV or intended to commit fraud by concealing it. Never came up. Naomi, on the other hand, had knowledge of Larry's death and did not seek paternity within 90 days of the publication.
4: Right.
3: Sorry, Naomi, you're time barred. And MV, you're out of luck.
4: Mm.
3: Not an heir in the estate. Probably the right decision. But would have been interesting had she filed timely and we would have been able to see whether or not he was an heir.
4: Yeah.
3: Although you'll see some of the language that we use at Cushing and Dolan to kind of prevent this from happening. Again, it's all about drafting. It's all about planning, folks, making sure you use the right words to cover what you want to have happen. And when you're doing your planning, it's not only about planning, but it's about funding your trust and learning how to handle assets that are unique to your situation. And most people have an IRA, and IRAs are complicated. So learn how to deal with them from an income tax standpoint. Leaving it to the spouse might not shelter it for estate tax purposes. Maybe there's a better way to do that. And of course, leaving it to each other does not ever protect it from the cost of long-term care, because it remains in one of your names at risk. You want to prevent that from happening? You can learn how to name the estate the beneficiary, coupled with a testamentary trust, and you can have it sheltered for estate taxes and immediately protected from the cost of long-term care upon the death of the participant, of course, provided they were 73 or had reached their required beginning date by that time. Folks, lots of information to get and understand how it works. It's the end of the month. It's the last chance to get the guide. 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And you can also go to Cushing Dolan PC Instagram page for more. What could we learn here?
4: Lots to be learned here.
3: Whoa. So let's take it slow. So when you're drafting, you got to define kids, stepkids, adopted kids, afterborn, out of marriage. I mean, all these issues come up, right? So we have language built into the trusts that state, if you're adopted, you are a child or issue of the donor. Okay. Remember, we don't use kids' names. We use words like descendant, child, issue. These are legal terms of art that catch a child, a grandchild, a great-grandchild, a great-great-grandchild. I mean, that's what that means. Well, in that definition would be an adopted child, because we define it. Okay. So this language helps us understand how and why stepkids are out.
4: Unless they include them specifically, right?
3: Yeah. So for second marriages, folks, if you're listening and you want to include in your estate children of your second marriage, they must be listed in the definition section, specifically defining them as a child, or they're out.
4: Okay.
3: So we do have language in our thing that says, you know, with regard to child, children, and issue, and similar words, it shall specifically include, and we list the names. If you don't do that, they will not be captured.
4: They're out.
3: In the term of art known as issue, child, children. They will not be captured in there.
4: Okay.
3: And they would be out. Okay, well, we also have language that states a child born out of wedlock. Separate paragraph. A child born out of wedlock, like in the case here, is deemed to be the child of the mother only, unless they marry each other or there is a voluntary paternity action. Seemed to me that this language would have been very helpful to have in this case. If you have that in this case, it would seem to me that the initial coverage or the initial protection would be Larry is a man. Therefore, this child born out of wedlock is already deemed not to be his kid. It starts out that way mm-hmm. because of the language we have in our document.
4: Unless he wanted to include him.
3: Unless he married.
4: Or wanted to include him.
3: Well, there's three specifically things. Either A, marry.
4: Yeah.
3: B, say, I want a voluntary paternity.
4: Mm-hmm.
3: Or C, if you acknowledge the child, then there's no issue, right?
4: Right.
3: And you can say, I actually know of MV, and I want to take care of MV, and I define MV as a child in my estate, then that would be fine, too.
4: But don't tell my wife until I'm dead.
3: I know. This is right? really complicated.
4: Come on, man. 48 years, you're married.
3: Complicated situation. And it said the MV was 6.
4: I know.
3: At the time of his death. So I'm 65. Starting to wonder. He must have been pretty
4: 65.
3: Old. Yeah, so... These are kind of things that happen, folks. But again, good drafting, good language helps prevent these things from happening and protect you. Now,
4: having a plan. Just have a plan.
3: Yeah, and that was my next point, Susan. I think you're spot on here. It's strange here. I said you're married 48 years and you never did an estate plan. Not even a will.
4: Right.
3: I'm like, or if you did, you're listed as administrator, so there was no will. That's what I have to assume. But at least if you did a plan... You could have avoided probate. You could have reduced estate taxes, of course. Remember, those mm-hmm. are all important things that we want to do. You know, but also, you could make sure that you define who you want to get your stuff. And most importantly,
4: who you don't.
3: Mm-hmm. So, I mean, if you knew he was around, rather than acknowledge him in, you could have acknowledged him to be out, right? Disinherit. That's okay, too.
4: Yeah, because you don't need to leave things to all children.
3: No, you don't.
4: Whoever you want.
3: And then, of course, if you disinherited, you put the no contest language in. And so all that needs to be done. Folks, just do your planning. 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
4: 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I'm Susan Powers, a financial advisor with the Armstrong Advisory Group. And Todd will be answering your listener questions when we return to the Legal Exchange with Todd Lutsky.
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5: 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Once again, here's Todd Lutsky and Susan Powers.
4: Welcome back, Todd. We have a few questions from listeners. First question comes from Tony in Rockland, Mass., and Tony writes, years ago, I created a nominee realty trust listing one of my children as the trustee and all four of my children as beneficiaries. Mm. After listening to a recent show, I didn't realize that my children technically own my home and vacation home now.
3: Ruh-roh.
4: What can I do to fix this? I have a good relationship with three of my kids, but the relationship is strained with the fourth.
3: This is a problem. This is exactly the problem. This is exactly why we don't give away assets when we're alive. This is exactly why, and again, I understand real estate lawyers and they all want to be helpful, but they end up throwing, you know, the idea of, oh, you just bought a house, put it in a realty trust and name your kids as the beneficiary. Not realizing, and I know you didn't realize, that you gave away your house.
4: Right.
3: Folks, that's how nominee realty trusts work. You'll see the name. If you're ever wondering, well, how do I know if I have one? It actually says that. The name of the trust would be like the, you know, 250 School Street Nominee Realty Trust, something like that.
4: Yeah.
3: It'll have the property address on it. If you have one of these, please go look at the schedule of beneficiaries because they're attached. Mm-hmm. Well, they're usually lost, but hopefully they're attached. And if you see the kids' names there, you're in this case with Tony. You gave away your house. You might not notice it or realize it, but if any one of your kids get divorced, you're going to know because the divorce attorney is going to say, oh, you guys own this home or you have an interest in this home.
4: Because you see beneficiaries, you think this is what happens when I'm dead.
3: Right. The difference is, and the reason you say that, Susan, is that the difference from this case is in these nominee realty trusts, there's language that says the trustee shall have no power to deal with the trust estate unless directed by the beneficiaries. Mm. Trustees are handcuffed. Owner really is the beneficiary.
4: Yeah.
3: Right? So they control the trust. So they own it. So please don't give it away like this. Now, can you fix it? Well, I mean, if this is the only item you gave away and you have a lot of other assets, maybe you still have some leverage, right?
4: Right.
3: So, you know, you basically, in order to change this, are going to need all the beneficiaries.
4: Including the one you're estranged with or estranged.
3: Right. All the beneficiaries will have to sign something saying, we are authorizing and directing the trustee. Remember, the trustee can't act unless directed by the beneficiaries. So you do an authorization and direction of beneficiaries, authorizing the trustee to issue a revised schedule of beneficiaries. Change the schedule of beneficiaries from four people to mom and dad.
4: Okay.
3: Done. No deed work. That's why the reason people love these.
4: Oh, okay.
3: No deed has to be filed. Nothing needs to change at the... Just make the change of the scheduled beneficiaries. And remember, these are private. Scheduled beneficiaries are not on record at the registry. That would be malpractice. Do not record them. They are private. So now you swap out.
7: So now mom and dad are the beneficiaries, so they're really the owners. So then they can transfer to a trust and
3: exactly.
7: do their stuff right.
3: Once it's back in here, we're going to get rid of this crazy nominee realty trust altogether. You're going to do an authorization and direction of beneficiaries to convey the property out to mom and dad, since they're now the beneficiaries. Then they will convey the property out. And then once they own it, they can take it and put it into their own revocable or irrevocable trust, or in essence, their own estate planning documents.
7: Somewhere not with the kids.
3: Right. And take care of their estate plan a much better way. So Tony, I don't think all hope is lost yet. You're going to have to work with that number four child. But again, if the number four child gets really, you know, kind of persnickety and doesn't want to deal with it, if mom and dad have enough other assets, they can just completely disinherit them from everything else. And that might not make them happy either. So you always have that shot. But folks, this is exactly what we deal with when you say dealing with different assets in the estate. That was real estate. What about your IRA? That's what this guide is about. 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There's a lot of rules built in here, so I can't get into them all on the air. Get the guide. It's the end of the month. 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
7: Our last question comes from Jean in Raynham, Mass. And Jean writes, my mother inherited a home on Cape Cod back in the 70s. She's made some improvements, but her cost basis is only around $50,000. And the home is now worth around $600,000. She wants me to have the cottage and wants to add my name to the deed so we can avoid probate when she dies. If she goes into a nursing home, would this mean only half of the property would be protected? Would it be better if she has only my name on the deed instead?
3: Yeah, well, first of all, the last part, we don't want, you know, her name to be on the deed instead, right? So right now, you said that mother inherited the property.
7: Yeah.
3: And so if she inherited the property, the first thing I like about that, I mean, it wasn't given to her before death. Mm-hmm. That's just a big issue that you don't even think about in the question. But when I see that mom inherited the property back in the 70s, that's wonderful because at least she got a step up in basis and wasn't dealing with super low costs.
7: But even at that, it's only 50 grand.
3: Yeah, so that's
7: the value
3: true.
7: At the time,
3: but she did make some home improvements, so maybe it's up. And the home is worth 600, so even if she put up 50 into it, you got 100 basis. Mm-hmm. So now she wants to add my name to the deed to avoid probate, which is would work. But
7: do you want to do that?
3: I don't want to do that. And then she wanted to make she went from bad to worse.
7: Mm-hmm.
3: Or should I just give her the whole house? Is what I'm hearing. Right. So my options are bad or worse.
7: Mm-hmm. And mom wants to. The daughter's concerned about the nursing home as well. So that doesn't help that either.
3: So a couple of things. First and foremost, let's start with the bad idea, and then we'll get to the worse idea.
7: Yeah.
3: So the bad idea is putting your daughter's name on the deed. Why? One, you've got a completed gift for 50% of the value. There may or may not be a gift tax. You've also lost a half step up in basis.
7: Right, because you give away your cost basis at the same time.
3: Right, so you
7: half
3: have
7: of it.
3: You have that problem. And, of course, you've exposed it to your daughter's creditors, divorces, things like that. And I don't think your daughter really wants to have her assets exposed to creditors before she needs to have them exposed to creditors. So that's a problem. You, at least if you kept 50%, would be allowed to live there. She wouldn't necessarily be able to kick you out. So that's helpful. Although she could file a petition to partition and force you to either buy her out or sell the property. Imagine buying her back out for property you gave her to begin with.
7: Mm-hmm.
3: What a horrible situation. So,
7: but the good news is she would avoid probate.
3: Let's get to the good news.
7: Yeah.
3: That's exactly right, Susan. Todd, I've been so negative on this whole thing. Can you imagine?
7: Silver lining here.
3: There is a silver lining, because when you die, it would actually avoid probate and it would pass to the surviving joint owner outside of probate.
7: But at what cost?
3: Wow. Horrible, right? There's just nothing good about that. If I give it outright to the child, I've just done what I said on steroids. Now it's way worse. No control, no right to sell, no any
7: and
3: complete carryover basis. Yeah, complete carryover basis. Good news, in 5 years, it'll be protected from the nursing home.
7: Right.
3: There you go. Folks, I'd rather lose my house than do this approach. So if you're thinking of giving away your house to your kids, don't do it. You want to protect it, just put together a trust, and the trust can do all of these things.
7: Yeah.
3: Probate, protection, and most importantly, keep you in control of your assets.
7: Because you still have that five-year look back, whether you give it to a child or put it in a trust. That's
3: right.
7: It's the same.
3: It'll protect it, step up in basis, divorce proof, everything. Folks, that's another. This is just the house. We're going to step back and say, don't forget about the IRA. How do we deal with that? This was tough enough dealing with a house. IRAs are complicated. Learn how to get the most out of your IRA into your estate plan. 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
7: 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I'm Susan Powers, a financial advisor with the Armstrong Advisory Group. We'll be back with more after this quick break on The Legal Exchange with Todd Lutsky.
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7: Welcome back into The Legal Exchange with Todd Lutsky. I'm Susan Powers, a financial advisor with the Armstrong Advisory Group, and I'm joined by Todd Lutsky, a partner with the law firm of Cushing & Dolan with a master's in taxation. Todd, it's the end of the month. This month we're talking about testamentary trust. So I want to kind of do, the lightning round of testamentary trust. So who should actually consider using a testamentary trust, and what is it?
3: Yeah, so these are very different than the trust we always talk about. So let's, like, we just talked about one earlier, Susan, called a nominee realty trust. Well, that's a trust, but it's different. Mm-hmm. We talk about living, revocable trusts and Medicaid trusts. Very different.
7: Yeah.
3: Well, this is a testamentary trust. It's also its own entity. It's different. So your question specifically, who should use them? You only would do this if you're married.
7: Okay.
3: So I think that's step one.
7: Married couple.
3: Single people really don't need these testamentary trusts.
7: Okay.
3: Number two, you do them if you're married and you are thinking about your estate planning, and your estate planning, one of the objectives in your estate plan is to protect assets from the nursing home.
7: Okay.
3: So, I mean, obviously you want to avoid probate, you want to reduce death taxes, you want to provide a bloodline plan to your family and get it to them efficiently. Those are three pretty much check the box yes every time. It's that fourth question that isn't always a yes. You know, are you concerned about protecting assets from the nursing home? Well, if it's no, then this testamentary trust probably not needed for you. But if it's yes, yeah, I think you need to understand them.
7: So you'd have your irrevocable trust and a testamentary trust? You'd have to do two trusts?
3: You would. And if you're, well, remember the testamentary trust, so maybe more about what it is. What a testamentary trust is built into your will. I like to say that I didn't learn all the big words in law school, so we'll just call it a will trust built into your will. If it's built into your will, yes, it's a trust, but it doesn't really exist until you die.
7: Okay.
3: So it's sort of set up to take care of an IRA, which we'll try to connect those dots in a minute, when you die. But the other trust, the Medicaid irrevocable trust that we would have with them as well, again, there is either going to be one or probably two trusts, one for husband and wife. Those trusts actually exist right away.
7: Okay.
3: The day you sign them, they exist, and we put stuff in them. So
7: that starts your clock.
3: And that starts your five-year clock on the items we can put in there. Mm-hmm. It's the IRA that we cannot put in there, which requires us to use the testamentary trust.
7: Right. So if I think about the folks that are concerned about long-term care protection, usually they're, in their 60s or so. So is there like an age minimum for doing this? Or
3: I'm going to say, obviously if you're having health issues, I don't think age matters. But like if you're diagnosed with, Parkinson's, or you're diagnosed with, some MS or something and you're younger, well, that could be a problem. But yeah, generally speaking, 65-ish.
7: Okay.
3: You come in, I'm going to ask the question. You're 55. I might not ask it yet. You're probably a little younger. The kids might be younger. You're not ready for the irrevocable trust quite yet. But yeah, 65 and up, I can't see why I wouldn't at least ask the question.
7: Okay.
3: And folks, this is what we're talking about when we talk about wanting to do. Now we're starting to learn who can use this guide. Why do we want this guide? Well, I'm in that 65 and over area. My estate is probably $4 million or so or less. I have an IRA, and I want to learn how to make sure that IRA is not only protected from estate taxes. I want to maybe use it to help shelter it for estate taxes. I want my spouse to enjoy it and have access to it and not lose the required minimum distributions, not be penalized when I die to get quicker payouts and cause bigger income taxes. And at the same time, I'd like it to be protected from the nursing home in case my spouse gets sick after I die without a 5-year waiting period. This guide is for you. It's the end of the month. Last chance to get it. It will explain this whole testamentary trust component that goes with it that Susan was just discussing with me. 866-848-5699 or LegalExchangeShow.com. 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
7: Okay, so you have a married couple concerned about protecting from the nursing home. Mm. They're doing their irrevocable trust planning, and now you have this testamentary trust language. You have it in both of their wills?
3: Yeah, you know, we do. Okay. So I think as a general rule, we're just going to say we're going to throw it in both of their of their wills.
7: Okay.
3: Mostly both of them are going to have some kind of a retirement plan.
7: Yeah.
3: And if they do, it should go in both. I mean, if there's actually no retirement plan for somebody, you could leave it out, but there's no harm in having it in. It just might not grab anything. Mm-hmm. That's
7: okay.
3: All.
7: So, all right. So you have this language in there. You've signed all your documents. How do you actually protect the IRA? Is it like a look back period, like the 5-year look back, or how does this work?
3: Yeah. So the great news about this is that everybody knows about this 5-year rule, and it's always like, that's a big thorn in my side, this 5-year thing.
7: Which goes by in a flash, which, we all know.
3: Oh my God. Yeah. So what does it really do? Well, the benefit of it is when it goes through, it's going to go to probate. So it's one item that you're directing into your will. So that's going to be a probate item. But it's only one item, folks. Don't get put off by that. Once it goes into the testamentary trust for the benefit of your spouse.
7: So you're dying first.
3: Yeah, you have to die.
7: So when you die.
3: Good point.
7: Yeah.
3: Okay. This part only works when you die.
7: Okay.
3: But if I didn't do it, it would just go to my spouse and be at risk for the nursing home.
7: Right.
3: Sitting in her name. Mm-hmm. That's not helpful. No. And taxable when she dies. Instead, we force it into the testamentary trust through the will. Once it gets in there, now it's in a bucket for the benefit of your spouse. Good. Mm-hmm. We want to provide that. And it will be sheltered for estate taxes, meaning it's going to be taxed now, but it's in that formula. So you're allowed to shelter assets so they're not taxed later when the spouse dies. And it's designed in a way, again, assuming the spouses are relatively close in age, mm-hmm. within 3, 4, or 5 years, doesn't matter. That means that the required minimum distributions coming out of that IRA to the trust will be based on the life expectancy of the decedent on the date of death.
7: Okay.
3: So if you die,
7: as they were if you were living.
3: Yeah. So let's say, you know, the spouse is 76 and the decedent who died was 78. Mm-hmm. It'll just come out over a 78-year-old life expectancy instead of a 76-year-old life expectancy. Who cares? Mm-hmm. From an income tax standpoint, that's not going to cause a problem.
7: Okay.
3: So now we have the wife getting the money, using it from the trust as needed. No adverse income tax consequence because it's coming out over a normal life expectancy. And if she gets sick the next day, he dies and she's got to go to the nursing home. 100% protected from the nursing home.
7: No five-year look back. Okay. That's nice.
3: It is. It's really an amazing technique.
7: Let me ask you this then, Todd, because for a lot of our mutual clients where they've done the irrevocable trust planning, they've moved their house and maybe some investment accounts in, some bank accounts and so forth, and they've been living on their IRAs because that's the money that's accessible to them.
3: And we would want them to do that. That's perfect.
7: What if she had been relying on this? How does she access that if it's going to be protected from the nursing home? Is it restricted like the irrevocable?
3: Yeah, so great question. So there's, of course, Medicaid rules that address testamentary trusts differently than the living irrevocable trust that's in existence right now. So with testamentary trusts, the language in there says all the income and all the principal can come out to the spouse in the trustee's sole discretion.
7: Without restrictions.
3: No restriction. So the kid's the trustee, makes the distributions.
7: Giant loophole. It feels like a giant legal loophole.
3: It's wonderful planning. 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
7: Todd Lutsky from the law firm of Cushing & Dolan, thank you so much.
3: Always a pleasure. Thank you.
7: I'm Susan Powers. Thank you for joining us this week, and we'll be back again next week on The Legal Exchange with Todd Lutsky.
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0: that began arriving overnight are expected to last through Sunday. In addition to a high wind warning and a flood watch, there's a high surf advisory for the Cape and Islands. Forecasters warn of breaking waves of 6 to 17 feet just offshore and in the surf zone, with possible flooding in low-lying areas. Beach erosion is also a concern, especially at northeast-facing areas. The public is warned to stay away from beaches, jetties, and other exposed places along the coastline. I'm Justin Pospiek.
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2: Rivals will collide in Major League Baseball. The postseason wild card series is set. Red Sox and Yankees starting in New York on Tuesday. College football, number 4 Indiana beats Northwestern 29-23. In the NBA, Steph Curry and the Warriors agree to a 2-year extension worth $116 million. NFL, Seahawks quarterback Sam Darnold off IR. He'll start Sunday at Washington. I'm Trey Bender.
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6: Wet roadways and wind will greet you on the roadways throughout the weekend. Keep the speeds down, allow for extra time. Heading out on Route 6, no problems. Provincetown to Sandwich. The bridges are clear. Scenic Highway, Sandwich Road moving well, as is Route 130. This is Andy Carboni with the latest look at your Cape Cod traffic.
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8: Our nor'easter is underway and will impact us for the next few days. On 1 Degree Outside Weather Network, meteorologist Danielle Noy, areas of rain off and on through Monday. Rain totals 2 to 4 inches, numerous gusts to 50 miles per hour, isolated gusts to 60, resulting in scattered outages and damage. The strongest wind today will slowly ease tomorrow into Monday, and the ocean is churned up, battering waves, erosion, coastal flooding. Expect slow improvement, but not until Tuesday.
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9: Good morning and welcome to Garden Line. This is Ann Firth and I'm

And I don't know if you're all hearing me all right. This is coming and going. We're having some issues here.

Okay. Well, I'll tell you what. We're going to try something a little bit different in just a minute or two. We'll try and get through this. Let's try through this first few minutes here, and then if I have to try something different, bear in mind we have bad weather and we have other things going on, and my internet service this morning is being a little funky, so it's not cooperating, just to make things a little bit more challenging. At any rate, I'm hoping that you are hunkered down, that you have some oil lamps or candles or, flashlights and things like that prepared just in case. Hopefully you won't need them, but just in case, being prepared is part of the best way to get through a storm. At any rate, this morning we are going to have book chat. We haven't had a session of book chat in a long time. My husband used to think that book chat was often boring. I do hope I won't bore you this morning with today's bit of book chat. The book I've chosen. By Olwen Whittier, and this book may not only contains recipes for just about anything related to apples that you can think of, but it contains a lot of information about apples, and that's why I'm going to be reading this to you, because their history and the types of apples to use for different things, including how they were used over the centuries. So I think that makes it an interesting.

munching on apples for about 750,000 years. Central Asia. This now believed of the wild apples that the ancestors of the apples enjoy today. Now, I just have to make my grandson married a young lady from Kazakhstan, and she told me that the city that she went to college in is the city that is the capital of apples. But I hadn't remembered that fact, and when I reread it, I thought, oh, how wonderful. It is true. It did come from Kazakhstan. Large stands of ancient apple trees that were 300 years old, 50 feet tall,

0: and he died in prison in 1943. I'm going to take a break. I know you're all having trouble hearing me, so I'm going to take a break, and I will come back in just a minute. So if you will all just bear with me.
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4: Good morning and welcome back to Garden Line. This is Ann Firth and we are going to go forward this morning. We are having some technical difficulties, but nothing we can't get through here together if you are patient and I am diligent. Okay, we have been reading a little bit of an excerpt from the Apple Cookbook by Olin Woodier that I've had for many years. And I just want to read you one more little part before we go on to some other interesting apple facts. This is, of course, apple picking time, as you might have guessed. So, anyway, and after the 8:30 news, I'm going to give you a recipe for an easy-to-make apple cake, which might be a fun thing to do on a day like today when we have such lousy weather, and you'll have a delicious goodie to eat, and it will make the whole day seem better, right? So anyway, listen to this part, because this is kind of interesting. The carbonized remains of apples unearthed in Asia Minor indicate that Neolithic farmers were cultivating wild apples 8,000 years ago, and later apples were carried as a transportable food by migrating cultures. It is speculated that somewhere along the way, Malus sieversii, which is one type of apple, hybridized with Malus orientalis and Malus sylvestris, two wild species producing small and sour green apples. There is recorded evidence from 1300 BC of apple orchards being planted by the Egyptians along the Nile. And the Greeks also learned how to graft apples around 800 BC, and by 200 BC, the Romans were planting apple orchards in Britain. Can you imagine? That is an old, old fruit, and one that is very dear because, you know, in New England, apples are one of our very top fruits. So if you don't mind, I'd like to give you a few more fun facts about apples. Did you know that apples are 85 to 95% water? So if you put one in your pocket, you can quench your thirst whenever you need to. And their acid content acts as a natural mouth freshener. They have helped to clean teeth after eating a meal and are believed to have lots of other health benefits, including potentially reducing health problems such as cancer, diabetes, and heart disease. An apple a day really does, it turns out, keep the doctor away. The main apple-growing regions in the United States, now this is going to disappoint all of us, are Washington, New York, Michigan, Pennsylvania, California, and Virginia. But don't let this get you down, because our own New England states produced tons of apples, and I do mean tons. In fact, the local farms from one end of New England to another

0: are open for apple picking right now, and there are lots in the Acushnet area. There always have been lots of apple picking in that area, and there are some up by the Foxborough area, and there are other ones up. I'm just forgetting the town, Bolton area. Lots and lots of you have favorite apple orchards, and in fact, if you'd even like to call in and share some of your favorite pick-your-own apple orchards, I would love to hear from you, or you could email me at gardenwithann@gmail.com and give me your favorite apple picking orchards that way. But at any rate, if you're looking for something to do with the family, or you just want to eat the freshest apples possible, get out there and pick some. You'll have a chance to try apples that you won't find on the grocery store shelves. I, for instance, just picked a few Zestars. Have you heard of Zestar? Maybe not. There are Pixie Crisps about to come ready that weren't quite ready when I was there, and I picked some Macallans as well because they are one of my favorite. They are a great, gigantic red apple, great for eating and for pie making. And I am trying a few of a new type of baking apple called Wolf River this year that I've never tried before. But, you know, when you go out to an apple orchard, they have so many options for you to try. And that is one of the good reasons to go out and do it, to try things you've never tried before. You need to, the variety in the grocery stores is pretty much limited to those that travel well, as in when they're shipped and put into giant boxes and put on trains or in trucks or whatever and tracked halfway across the country. The phone number's here so I could hear from you, whether it's about gardening or apples. It is 508-775-9985 or 888-998-5951, and I would be happy to hear from you. And, of course, the email is gardenwithann, that's Ann with an E, at gmail.com. So any way you want to reach out to me this morning would be great. I hope that you're not having too bad of a morning, and I do hope you all make it through the day without power outages. Those are, to me, the worst part of a storm. I don't mind sitting in and reading a book or digging out a jigsaw puzzle or things like that. Maybe, like I said, baking something. I always find rainy days to be good baking days. And as I said before, we do have an apple cake recipe coming up in just a short while after the 8:30 news. So, you know, have your paper and pencil ready, and maybe you'll want to just bake up some apple cake to eat over the weekend while the weather is stormy. But we're in for a long haul, so just, you know, sit back, relax, and enjoy the show. And, you know, this might be the morning to maybe make some garden lists of things you want to do or don't want to do. If you've got beets out there, you could be pickling beets or picking the last of those cucumbers before this weather comes through, or the tomatoes, getting them off the vine. Even if they're only half ripe, it might be a good time to pick them before the wind knocks them off, because we are expecting some strong winds. And apparently in Wellfleet, there have already been wind gusts of 68 miles an hour, which is pretty strong winds. We're just a hair under hurricane at that level. So once again, do feel free to give me a call, 508-775-9985 or 888-998-5951. And at any rate, so we are praying for the weather to improve and not cause too much damage this weekend. Now we are thinking about what to do. We're probably getting close to fall cleanup. I know that within a couple of weeks, my tomatoes will have produced most of what they're going to produce, and I'm going to just pick the rest of those that are hanging on, maybe in a couple of weeks, and pull them out. The cucumbers still have a few left on them, and I will be picking those when they're ready, and then I will remove the vines. You don't have to wait until everything has gone by to start removing some of those things, like vines that are spent, or if you have squash is the same thing. Maybe your zucchini has petered out and the squash vines are covered in powdery mildew and you're not seeing any more squash vines there. You can go ahead and remove those, and just, it's one less thing to do later on as we go through the season, because that does get challenging to have to do everything all at once. And with the flowers, as they die back, and again, So many things have powdery mildew. I know my brown-eyed Susans. The ones in the back of my house are looking pretty good. The ones in the front are just covered in powdery mildew. So cutting those back is a good idea. Just get rid of them. Cut them to the ground. Even the foliage will come back. If you have ugly daylilies out there, you can cut them, including all their foliage, right to the ground. And new, fresh foliage will come up even this fall, and then it will just naturally die back. But you'll have less to do as we get into that time area where, you know, we always have all these garden tasks, but the days continue to get shorter, sunsets get earlier and earlier, and, you know, that makes it a little bit difficult, more difficult to get through the day, particularly since we might have more days that are cooler and rainy, and you feel like going out less. So always get a jump start and do things little by little if you can. It's always helpful. And if you do have things like dahlias going and you want to keep them going for a while longer, you should be continuing to deadhead those. I know it's a challenge, but keeping up with the deadheading is such a key thing for any of the flowers that you do want to keep going through the fall, and just well worth it. And it will keep them looking good until the middle of October if you keep that up. So we've got at least a couple more weeks left before we reach that point. Fertilizing, I would say most things are done with fertilizer by now. We've kind of hit that end of the road where it's time to pretty much quit fertilizing, whether it's roses or annuals or just about everything. Most of the fertilizing we would be doing, unless you're putting in bulbs, of course, which is a whole different ballgame. But to be honest with you, if you are living, it depends where you're living in our area. I know some of you listen from much farther north, and for those of you who do, this could be a good time to start putting in some bulbs and planting some garlic. But if you are living on the south coast of Massachusetts, Cape Cod or the islands, I would wait another couple of weeks to be putting in those bulbs or that garlic, because sometimes you get too much growth that comes up from those bulbs early on, and then the frost can kill them back and cause some damage to them. So, you know, I don't put my bulbs in anymore until at least the middle of October. And as for my garlic, it's late October or early November by the time I put mine in, and it's just fine so long as you get it in for Veterans Day. But it might be a good time if you do not have the garlic cloves that you are going to be planting or the bulbs that you're going to be planting. Now is the time to seek them out and get them, because what happens is down the road, it will be a problem finding them. The best of them will be gone. So if you are particularly looking for garlic cloves, you want to go out and find those now, but even bulbs for flowers. And you might be wondering, does it make a difference if I buy my bulbs at Joblaw or Kmart or Walmart, as opposed to the garden centers? And, you know, actually, it does make a difference. The ones that come from garden centers tend to be bigger and higher quality than the ones you find at the discount stores. That doesn't mean you should never do that if you want some bulbs. And I think things like crocuses and Siberian squills, those sorts of minor bulbs in particular, might be fine coming from some of the other places. But if you want really big tulips or really showy daffodils, you are better off actually seeking out better ones. And whether or not some of the bulb catalogs can still be getting you a lot of bulbs, you might want to give them a call and find out what's left before you put in an order via email. I would call those catalogs and see what's left to be sure that if you are going to get things ordered at such a late date, that they actually have those things in stock. The phone number's here because you know I love to hear from you. Our 508-775-9985 or 888-998-5951. And, of course, you can always email me at gardenwithann@gmail.com. And, you know, again, going back to apples, there are so many things we can do. Apples were, for the early colonists, one of the prime foods to store for the winter, along with drying berries and whatnot. And I am, by the way, still picking raspberries, and raspberries are great in with apples as well. If you are making things like crisps or crunch or apple cakes or whatever, you can always throw some of your raspberries in with that. But these are some of the primary things they used to preserve, and they would store them in barrels of sand in the root cellar or in a cool place. And attics used to freeze. So the problem with that is if an apple freezes, of course, it turns to mush. So they would have to store those in a root cellar. But the method they most commonly used was to take an old crate or a wooden barrel and put a layer of sand in there, put a layer of apples, a single layer of apples, more sand, another layer of apples, another layer of sand, and so forth. And then they would simply work their way down. And of course, some apples store a lot better than others. So that's always worth exploring. If you are looking when you're going to go apple picking, you might want to be looking in advance to see which kinds of apples will store best if you want some that are going to store. We all know that Granny Smith store well, but they're not really the best tasting of apples if you're just eating them that way. If you really like a sour apple, they kind of do that for you. And I do actually find that having one or two in an apple pie, and I like a mix in my apple pies, as I mentioned, Cortland's one of my favorites, but just having a few of the Granny Smiths, just a couple of them in there, will give you the extra added tartness, and they do hold their shape well in baked goods. So that is the advantage to those. And, of course, there are different apples that are much better for things like applesauce than those are. And maybe after the break we'll talk a little bit about some kind of apples that are good for applesauce as well. So at any rate, these are all good things to be thinking of as we go into this stormy weekend. And I do hope it's not going to be an apple picking weekend this weekend, unfortunately, for most of you out there. But maybe we'll be surprised. Maybe Mother Nature will be kind. At any rate, it is something you should get out there and do in the near future if you're going to do it at all. Because as the season goes on, the apple varieties change. As I mentioned before, when I went, I was hoping to get Pixie Crisps this time, and Pixie Crisps were not quite ready yet, but they will be in any time now, and that there will be other varieties as time goes on. So if you wanted Macintosh, for instance, Macintosh season is actually starting to be close to over, so something you have to keep an eye out for. All righty, as I said before, we are going to come back after this break with an apple cake recipe, and it's a little bit longer than some that I give you, so do get your paper and pencil ready, and the phone number is here because I would love to hear from you when we come back. Our 508-775-9985 or 888-998-5951, and of course the email address is Garden with Ann, that's Ann with an E on the end, at gmail.com. And you are listening to Gardenline this morning, right here on WXTK.
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2: After days of preparation, Cape Cod is facing a powerful nor'easter. There's a high wind warning for the coast of Massachusetts and a coastal flood watch as well. Wind gusts of up to 60 miles an hour or higher are expected on the Cape. They're likely to cause tree damage and power outages. Eversource is on high alert. Crews are on standby across the Cape for the possibility of a multi-day restoration effort. Heavy bands of rain that began arriving overnight are expected to last through Sunday. In addition to a high wind warning and a flood watch, there's a high surf advisory for the Cape and Islands. Forecasters warn of breaking waves of 6 to 17 feet just offshore and in the surf zone, with possible flooding in low-lying areas. Beach erosion is also a concern, especially at northeast-facing areas. The public is warned to stay away from beaches, jetties, and other exposed places along the coastline. I'm Justin Pospiek.
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0: Welcome back to Garden Line. This is Ann Firth, and I am here until 10 o'clock with you. The phone numbers here, if you would like to call in, are 508-775-9985 or 888-998-5951. And you can email me at gardenwithann, that's Ann with me on the end, at gmail.com. So I have been promising you this apple cake recipe. And that's, I'm sure you're not too surprised to hear that, since I've been talking about apples all morning. But it's a recipe that was given to me many years ago by the mother of one of my son's elementary school classmates. And I don't want to tell you how many years ago that was. It was a long time ago. Let's just leave it at that. Those young men, well, they are not even young men anymore. They are middle-aged men. At any rate, it's easy to make. It's a low-fat cake that stores for days on days because of the nice moisture of the apples. So it's low-fat. It's healthy. It's something you could eat for breakfast, or you can eat it as a dessert. You can serve it with vanilla ice cream if you like. But at any rate, so here we go. Here's the ingredients list. 2 1/2 cups of flour. You could use all-purpose. But I often mix half whole wheat pastry flour and half of white. And that was how the original recipe was. It was actually using half whole wheat and half white. And if you can get whole wheat pastry flour, that simply has, for baked goods like muffins and cakes, it's actually better than a regular whole wheat flour, which would be better for bread. So anyway, 2 1/2 cups of flour, your choice. 2 1/2 teaspoons of baking powder. 1 teaspoon of cinnamon, 1/2 teaspoon each of nutmeg, ginger, and salt. 4 cups of peeled diced apples, about 4 very large, diced to about 1/2 inch. 3/4 cups of granulated sugar, 3/4 cups of brown sugar, 1/3 cup of oil, 1 whole cup of chopped walnuts, which of course is optional, and 3 eggs well beaten, and 1 teaspoon of vanilla. Now, I have to say, I've also made this using gluten-free flour. The King Arthur Measure for Measure works just fine in this recipe, and because my daughter and grandson don't eat wheat. It works out very well with that, too. So if you are gluten-free, you can certainly make this with a King Arthur measure for measure. So again, 2.5 cups of flour, 2.5 teaspoons of baking powder, 1 teaspoon of cinnamon, 1/2 teaspoon each of nutmeg, ginger, and salt, 4 cups of the peeled diced apples, which is about 4 large, and you want to dice them to about 1/2 inch. 3/4 cup of granulated sugar, 3/4 cup of brown sugar, 1/3 cup of oil, 1 cup of walnuts chopped, optional, 3 eggs beaten well, and 1 teaspoon of vanilla. You're going to preheat your oven to 325 and grease a 9 by 13 inch baking pan. Stir together the dry ingredients, including the flour, the baking powder, salt, and spices, and set aside. In a large bowl, combine the sugar, the oil, the walnuts, the eggs, and the vanilla, and finally the apples. Add all of that to the flour mixture, stirring gently with a wooden spoon to blend well. You don't want to overbeat this, but you do want to be sure it's blended well. Pour into your prepared pan. Bake in your preheated 325-degree oven for 45 to 50 minutes or until the cake pulls away from the sides of the pan. Cool in the pan on a rack, and if desired, once it's fully cooled, you can sprinkle with confectionery sugar and cut it into squares or bars. And because it's a 9 by 13-inch pan, you can go anywhere from making nice small 24 to 32 nice small squares, or you can make them much larger depending on what appeals to you. And it's a great recipe that, as I said, the cake itself does store for a long time. So that's a good thing to know, that you can store this for quite some time. All right. Now, the phone numbers here, once again, because I would love to hear from you, are 508-775-9985 or 888-998-5951. So do give me a call, or the email here, of course, is gardenwithann@gmail.com. And we are looking ahead to some heavy weather here. And if things do get snapped off in the rain, you do need to go out and cut them off. You know, for instance, if parts of your dahlias get cut, you'll need to go ahead and trim those back. And if things like that happen, those will need to be cut back after the storm. If you have a lot of little houseplants laying outside, I would pick them up and just put them anywhere temporarily, in a shed, in a barn, even in just a sheltered corner, corner of your house where they won't blow around, because that is the biggest danger, is that plants can, they can blow. They could cause damage to your house if they're blowing around, but also they'll be more apt to be damaged if they're blowing around. Those are the things that I would be most concerned about regarding any houseplants you still got outside. It's not the cold. We're not going to get that cold over this upcoming time, but that doesn't mean that we won't have some stormy weather, shall we say. So, let's just see here. I think I have an email coming in, and for some reason, here we go. This comes from Michael, who is saying, my amaryllis have been outside all summer and have nice green leaves. What do I do with them now so they will flower this winter? And that's Mike in Dennisport. And well, there's a couple of things you can do, Mike. Mine are still outside, and I will leave mine out probably for another month or so, believe it or not, till mid to late October. And then I will bring them in, and I tend not to cut them back. Some have green leaves, some have no leaves. But I will bring them in at that point, and I will simply put them back in a sunny window and start taking care of them like that. The other thing is that some people do like to give them a dormant period. So if you wanted to do that, you could bring them in shortly. And when that happens, You can bring them in, and you can put them in your basement, lie them on their side. That's a common practice. Not water them, because you don't want to encourage extra growth. So you just want to go ahead and be doing that to let them go dormant for a while. And then around, you know, Christmas time or so, after they've had a good 6 or 8 weeks of dormancy, you could bring them back into a warmer, sunnier room and start introducing them to sunlight and warmth and start watering them again. You don't really need to feed amaryllis until after they've started actively growing, so I wouldn't do that. Don't worry about cutting back any foliage. You can just leave the foliage on them. And I have to be honest with you, we have well over a dozen amaryllis ourselves, and not absolutely everyone will come into bloom. Many of them will, but not all of them. Let's face it, when you get them the first year, the growers have been making sure that they've had all of the perfect conditions, everything from perfect light to perfect temperatures to perfect everything. And it's almost impossible for most of us as homeowners to get those conditions absolutely right. But that doesn't mean I've got some amaryllis that have bloomed for me for many, many, many years. So just keeping them that way will do you just fine. And if they've been in the same pot for a long time, sometimes repotting into fresh soil, particularly if they're either still dormant or going into dormancy, that's a good time to put them into maybe just a slightly bigger pot. I don't like to put them into too big a pot. It doesn't really encourage the bigger bulb that you're looking for. So you don't want to have too big a pot. Just a slightly bigger pot with some fresh soil sometimes helps out. And that is what you can do with your amaryllis. Now, if you would like to give us a call, it's 508-775-9985 or 888-998-5951. Or the email is gardenwithann, that's Ann with an E, at gmail.com. And we could take a minute here before we go to break to just talk a little bit about some apple varieties that are good for different purposes. Because the ones that are good for baking are not good for sauce and so forth. So let's start with a few baking apple varieties that are great. Baldwin's and Braeburn's and Cortland's, and of course Red and Gold Delicious, which people tend to not think of as being, because they are a good eating apple, they tend to think of them as not being that good for baking, but they hold the shape pretty good in pie or things like that. And as I said, when I make a pie personally, I like to use a mixture of two or three different apple varieties, so I get a really complex flavor going on. Other good baking apples include Fuji, Gala, Granny Smith, Ida Red, Jonathan, and Jonagold. So that's just a few of the good bakers. And for sauce, you need an apple that's going to break down much more. You don't want one that holds such big, chunky apple slices and chunks. So Braeburn's are good, Gala's, Ida Red's, Jonathan's are good, McCowan's and McIntosh. Those are all good for sauce. And last year, I know I gave you a recipe for homemade applesauce, which, by the way, is one of the easiest things you can possibly make. And it contained a dash of cinnamon and a little bit of maple syrup in there. So that's a great way if you want to just add a touch of sweet and a touch of spice to your homemade applesauce. That's a great way to go. And that applesauce not only is great served along with main foods at your table, it's a great snack, it's a healthy part of a breakfast, you can stir it into oatmeal, all of those kinds of things. We are going to go to break, and when we come back, the phone number is here once again, 508-775-9985 or 888-998-5951, and the email address is gardenwithann, that's Ann with an E, at gmail.com. 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
17: Good morning.
0: morning and welcome back to Garden Line. The phone numbers here are 508-775-9985 or 888-998-5951. 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So I hope you are all hunkered down and doing well this morning, prepared with your flashlights and maybe candles and batteries and things like that, ready to handle this storm. Meanwhile, before we get back to that, let's give a talk with Fran in Kituit. Good morning, Fran.
17: Good morning. Everybody's sleeping this morning.
0: I think everybody's sleeping. Everybody's just hunkering down already. I do understand. How about you? Are you all prepared for a crazy storm?
17: I'm fine. Yeah.
0: Good.
17: I was wondering, pineapple sage is not hardy for us, is it?
0: It is not hardy for us. And that is a great question, because I know the master gardeners this year have done a number of propagation workshops, and a lot of people cut and rooted pineapple sage, and it is one that if you want to keep it till next year, you have to bring it into the house. And it might be worth keeping at least one of your plants, because then you can take cuttings in March or April, start some new plants and put them outside. The thing with pineapple sage is it takes quite a while to actually come into flower. And it is wonderful in flower, but, you know, it's one of those that takes a little while to come into flower. So because we don't have the ability to have it perennial in the garden, it's one that's worth, I think it's worth bringing in and then putting back out in the spring and maybe taking some cuttings, like I said, earlier in the spring for that purpose, too.
17: Yeah, to keep it going.
0: Keep it going, exactly.
17: Yeah. Do you have
0: now,
17: any... Go ahead.
0: I was just going to ask if you're growing yours because you love how it attracts, you know, things like hummingbirds and whatnot, or are you growing yours because you actually like to use it as an herb?
17: I just think it's pretty.
0: It
17: half
0: is
17: of my
0: pretty.
17: Herbs, I enjoy it.
0: You know, it's got a nice fragrance to it as well. So it certainly is. Yes, it's attractive in many ways. So anyway, go right ahead. What was you were going to say before I rudely interrupted you?
17: No, not rudely. I have three big praying mantises out here. And
0: wow.
17: I'm hoping they survive the storm.
0: They will probably just be fine. I mean, but it's interesting, isn't it, that this is when you're seeing them late in the season and just before a storm. They will probably find a way to hide themselves, assuming that they don't hide with their mate who will then eat them.
17: Yeah, exactly. I know one got away because I saw him on the windowsill and she was in a different place. So I know one got away.
0: That's good. Yes, they have such an interesting habit of they mate and then they eat each other. That's, you know, very bizarre, but I suppose Mother Nature does some strange things, does she not?
17: Oh, yeah. So I'm hoping I find an egg case out there, or three.
0: Yeah. That would be
17: exciting,
0: great. I've seen one in a couple of years, actually, and it just seems like so many other insects, we're just not seeing as many as we used to.
17: Exactly, yeah. This is the third year I've seen them. The ants ate the eggs out of the egg case. I only got 10 to hatch. Yeah.
0: But you did get
17: three.
0: That's a substantial number.
17: I was happy.
0: Are you finding they have particularly favorite plants that they like to be on or anything like that?
17: Yeah. Yes, they go, it's not fennel, what is it? And it's not very good looking plant. I have to keep cutting it back. The tarragon.
0: Oh, tarragon. Okay, yeah.
17: Just let it go because I know they're going to go in there and lay. That's where I find the egg case.
0: That is interesting that they would be going to the tarragon. Well, tarragon is not easiest plant to grow, and it's not the best looking plant. I mean, some people absolutely adore it. And I do know that I have grown it for clients in places like Osterville and Kituit, interestingly enough. At my house, tarragon never makes it through the winter. It just, we go that tiny bit colder, I think. We get those slightly colder temperatures, and I have never been able to get tarragon to make it through the winter at my house. But I have at clients' houses, so it's an interesting plant. And but I think that's fascinating. That's what they like. And obviously, if you're going to get praying mantis on tarragon, you have to be able to overwinter it. So,
17: yeah, it's messy, but they lay the egg case on a trellis that's been pushed over. It had a clematis on it, still does, but it's weak. And it's laying over and where they put the egg case.
0: Fantastic. That's great to know. And maybe someone else up there wants to try and get some praying mantis going. Maybe tarragon is the way to go then.
17: I don't know. That's where they, I think
0: that's
17: it's
0: where they like it at your house. That's the important thing. Yes.
17: Yeah. East facing.
0: Right. Well. Wow. So, we are going to have to go to news. Would you like to hang on or would you like to?
17: No, I'm good. I can't talk.
0: All right. Well, thanks so much and stay dry and safe during the storm.
17: And you also, and thank you so much.
0: Enjoy it. Calling again. Okay, bye-bye. We are going to have to go to the bye-bye, and we have to go to the news. And when we come back, perhaps we'll be hearing from you at 508-775-9985 or 888-998-5951 or gardenwithanne@gmail.com. 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

0: rough weather. I'm Paul Stevens, Fox News. A big major nor'easter pounding the East Coast, bringing damaging winds, heavy rain, and coastal flooding. The Jersey Shore and the Outer Banks are already seeing big waves and beach erosion, with conditions worsening the further north you go. Hundreds of flights have been delayed or canceled, thousands losing power. States of emergency in effect, of course, across parts of New Jersey and New York. New Jersey Governor Mikey Sherrill urging residents to be ready.
1: Please make sure you have water on hand, you have food on hand. Many of our coastal roads might become impassable due to flooding as this tide surges on shore, especially in the Back Bay areas. So make sure you're prepared. Charge your phones.
0: The most intense impacts of the nor'easter forecast for later today into Sunday. Some areas could see wind gusts of up to 60 miles an hour, heavy rain and coastal flooding and beach erosion as well. The Wall Street Journal reporting that President Trump has rejected Iran's latest proposal.
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3: After days of preparation, Cape Cod is facing a powerful nor'easter. There's a high wind warning for the coast of Massachusetts and a coastal flood watch as well. Wind gusts of up to 60 miles an hour or higher are expected on the Cape. They're likely to cause tree damage and power outages. Eversource is on high alert. Crews are on standby across the Cape for the possibility of a multi-day restoration effort. Heavy bands of rain that began arriving overnight are expected to last through Sunday. In addition to a high wind warning and a flood watch, there's a high surf advisory for the Cape and Islands. Forecasters warn of breaking waves of 6 to 17 feet just offshore and in the surf zone, with possible flooding in low-lying areas. Beach erosion is also a concern, especially at northeast-facing areas. The public is warned to stay away from beaches, jetties, and other exposed places along the coastline. I'm Justin Pospiek.
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7: 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You're flying from Falmouth to Bourne. The bridges are clear. Sandy Carboni with the latest look at your Cape Cod traffic.
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10: Our nor'easter is underway and will impact us for the next few days. On 1 Degree Outside Weather Network, meteorologist Danielle Noyes, areas of rain off and on through Monday. Rain totals 2 to 4 inches, numerous gusts to 50 miles per hour, isolated gusts to 60, resulting in scattered outages and damage. The strongest wind today will slowly ease tomorrow into Monday, and the ocean is churned up, battering waves, erosion, coastal flooding. Expect slow improvement, but not until Tuesday.
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11: Good morning and welcome back to Garden Line. You've been very quiet this morning, not surprisingly. Perhaps you're all out getting those last-minute milk and bread supplies. Hopefully you have batteries for your flashlights and your radio, so at least you can stay tuned into stations like WXTK to listen to what's going on and get some updated weather and news forecasts as the day progresses. And tomorrow is, you know, also going to be a little bit on the rough side, but we'll get through that. We always do. We're tough New Englanders, are we not? All right, so get your supplies and get prepared, but I would love to hear from you. So if you have any kind of a question that you'd like to ask me, the phone numbers here are 508-775-9985 or 888-998-5951. And you can, of course, contact me by Gmail, and that is gardenwithann, that's Ann with an E on the end, at gmail.com. And I did mention earlier that, you know, if your tomato plants are still looking good and producing tomatoes, this is the time to top them if you haven't done that yet. By this, you simply would cut off the tops of the plants above where the last clusters of tomatoes are, and that just helps to concentrate the energy of the plant into growing the fruit instead of them continuing to try and make new baby fruit that's never going to have a chance to get ripe. So that would take care of that. It just concentrates it into the tomatoes that are already growing. You know, if you wanted with cherry tomatoes, because they do produce pretty quickly, you could do that with them if you want to leave them untopped, but you could top them as well if you want them to ripen faster. And if your tomato plants have completely gone by or they're just looking terrible, you could pick any of the tomatoes. The green ones can be turned into piccalilli or other green tomato dishes, fried green tomatoes. The other thing is that, you know, if you've got some half-ripened ones, they will continue to ripen indoors. So that's something that you can think about. Any diseased tomato plants, by the way, need to go in a trash bag, in the trash, not in the compost. Never put diseased material in the compost, okay? We are going to talk with Muriel in Westport. Good morning, Muriel.
12: Good morning. Can you hear me?
11: Help? I can. So far, so good.
12: Our satellites are
11: coming and going this morning, so things are a little bit funky out there, but I'm hearing you good right now.
12: Okay. I'm having problems with my gladiolus. I had it years ago, about 15. I've got those bright, and they wiped out all the flowers. I have about 100 of them.
11: Oh, dear.
12: And in the spring, I soak them in Lysol water.
11: Yeah.
12: I soak them every year, and I clean them every fall. I don't know what to do to get rid of the bugs. We sprayed with, I forgot what. It was a very, very high, I don't remember the name of it, but it wasn't
11: so
12: just
11: something. Something to try and control the blight on the leaves. You sprayed with something on the foliage, did you?
12: Yeah, my husband sprayed them all, the flowers, everything, because the leaves are fine, but the flowers all died. They didn't bloom. They made buds, and they were gone.
11: Right.
12: What can I do for next year?
11: You know, I mean, I was dismayed when I heard you say you had 100, because you probably, you know, I will give this further thought as to what you could possibly do in addition, but frankly, if you had told me you had 15 or 20 bulbs, I would say just replace them with new ones, because sometimes a virus can get into the bulbs, or any plant, really. All plants can get these viruses that, you know, because you're storing the bulbs year after year, it may not just be a fungal thing. Maybe that's something that's from year to year. It may be something more like a virus that's affecting the bulb, and then you may not be able to get rid of it. I would suggest at the very least that suppose you buy another 12 or 15 and put them in a different location than the ones you've already got and see if those are okay. And then you'll know whether it's something that's going on with all of the existing bulbs, you know, as opposed to, you know, is it just something that's happening, you know, like a fungal disease, because they would, you know, if they're all in your yard, the new ones would get that as well. But if the new ones turn out to be just fine and continue to bloom, you'll know it's something going on maybe right actually with from the bulb that might have a virus or something in it that is spoiling the bulb. And then it's just unfortunately you have to start over, which, like I say, when I heard you say 100, I was like, oh, no.
12: I've had these bulbs for about 30 years now.
11: Yeah.
12: They came from my mother.
11: Well, yeah. And you know, I mean, I hate to say it, but sometimes things do just hit the end of the road. You know, they have had their great life expectancy extended, and but I would consider at the very least, and I will check into this further to see if there's something else I can give you advice on regarding what you can do about it. But I actually would probably consider getting at least, you know, in the spring, 12 or 15, and trying them in a new location to see if the new ones are going to do all right. And then you'll know where it's coming from, whether it's coming from the bulb itself or is it actually, you know, something in the air that it is just a fungal thing. Because if it's something within the bulb, it may be just that no matter what you spray on the leaves in terms of a fungicide or whatever, it's not going to take care of it. Well, you're saying the leaves look good. It's really got me questioning that whole thing. And I will do a little bit more exploration on that.
12: I think it's a bug.
11: Hmm.
12: Because I had it happen about 15 years ago.
11: Right.
12: And
11: right.
12: I got out of it, and then all of a sudden this year, because I plant some in the top of my yard and some in the bottom, and all of them had it. But the ones, the bulbs that were in the ground from last year that I did not dig up, because some I leave in the ground,
11: right,
12: they were fine.
11: They were fine. That's interesting. Now, you know, thing you could try to is giving the Cape Cod Cooperative Extension Service, the Master Gardener Hotline, a call and see if there's any chance someone there might know. And I'm not sure whether they will for sure or not, but if they can pass the question on to someone else who's maybe one of the heads of the horticulture department, maybe they have an answer for that too. Like I said, I would be happy to continue to see if I can find a little more information about that. But it is something that where your leaves are looking good, that's what's making me suspicious.

0: gladiolas, however, because that's normally not really the case. And gladiolas, by the way, if you're growing them for the first time this year, she was saying she has a few that she leaves in the ground, and there are some that are much more cold hardy than others, but you do need to be aware that many of them, like dahlia bulbs and so many other things, should be dug in the fall and then stored. And I know I used to like to store them in old pairs of nylons because they should be in a mesh bag of some sort where they'll get good air circulation, but in a cool, dark place. So again, someplace like your basement, you don't want them to have a lot of light and you don't want them to have a lot of moisture or anything like that. You want them to get nice and dry when you're storing them so that you won't have them rotting on you. And then they would get planted again once we get past frost in the spring. So not really until middle of May, at any rate. So I would love to hear from you. Again, phone numbers 508-757-9985. Or 888-998-5951. And so we had talked about with the tomato plants, if you are pulling them out and they have diseases, be sure to get rid of those. Now, I do not top, get rid of those in the trash. I wanted to finish that statement there. Do not top things like pepper plants. I just let those keep on going. And my peppers are still producing away. I actually often have the peppers last longer than the tomatoes in my garden, as much as they do love the heat. They last somewhat longer. And if you are growing some in containers, those could be moved into bright, sunny areas, such as, you know, a little greenhouse you might happen to have, or, you know, sheds with bright windows, places like that where they're going to still get plenty of light, or maybe you can add artificial light to a shed to put on a timer and have the light going on for a while. And those peppers will continue ripening for you. I have got just one eggplant this year, and it produced several eggplants, but it has no more flowers and no more fruit. So it will be something that I'll be removing soon because there's just no point in keeping that in the garden. And I don't like to wait until the end of the season to get everything done. So when we come back, hopefully we'll be talking from to you, hearing from you. We are going to go to break. The phone number is 508-775-9985 or 888-998-5951. Or you can email me at gardenwithann, that's Ann with an E on the end, at gmail.com. 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
8: Good morning and welcome back to Garden Line. This is Ian Firth, and I am here with you until 10 this morning. Now, Muriel just called in from Westport and was wondering what would maybe cause her gladiolas not to bloom. And I was trying to think of some of the different things, and they are 30 years old, so after all, that's a long time they've been blooming. But she was suspecting an insect, and one insect that I did not think about, but when I looked up some of the problems that could happen to gladiolas, is something called a gladiola thrip. Now, thrips are almost invisible insects. They affect, there are different types that affect onions and garlic as well. If there are thrips for different plants, in other words. It's one of those things where, in the case of gladiolas, the plant looks great, might even produce the flower spike, but the buds don't open. They sometimes turn brown, shriveled, or rusty. And that is the work of those tiny little insects called thrips. And you can hardly see them. But what you can see sometimes is that when you look on the foliage or on those buds, you might see little specks on them. It looks like specks, and it's actually where they've sucked the juices out of them. And what happens with, in the case of gladiola thrips, as they feed on developing flower buds, suck the juices out of the buds themselves, which causes the petals to become deformed and then prevents the buds from opening. And you, the silver streaking, too, you might see that on the foliage itself. Now, you have been treating it with Lysol because, you know, and this does say that one of the treatments could be using a diluted bleach solution, a very diluted bleach solution, and that sometimes helps to kill the thrips. But I would next year on any of these that do that, look very carefully and maybe even go outside with a magnifying glass. And do look to see, or bring that inside and maybe put it under a magnifying glass. Do look to see if you are seeing those little gray streaks and those little, you probably will, unless you've got a microscope, you may not even see those thrips themselves. So they're just really minuscule. But that could be part of the problem, especially where you seem like you know your gladiolas. So, and you are suspecting insects, that could be what it is. They also suggest for the thrips, instead of a fungal conditioner, something for fungal, you could try spraying them with insecticidal soap or... the other thing was, let me see here. Just a minute here. Insecticidal soap or neem oil. That was it. And neem oil is also good for fungal issues. So neem oil would be something to give a try, making sure you're spraying those buds as soon as you see them, but maybe spraying the plants periodically with the neem oil as well, and that will help produce reduce both fungal issues and thrips if you have them. So something to try anyway is the insecticidal soap and the neem oil, and I wish you luck with that. I mean, otherwise it says, you know, be sure you've got them all growing in plenty of sun. You probably know you need full sun for those. You're an experienced grower, it sounds like, after 30 years of growing them. So, and then extreme heat or extreme drought will also cause that kind of problem. Or if you're lifting them too early before they've had a chance for the foliage to really die back in the fall, those are all possible problems. But again, because you're such an experienced grower, that's not what I'm really suspecting is the case for you. Maybe other growers out there, however, need to know that before you dig them up, you really want those leaves to have a chance to finish up and turn brown. My mother-in-law loved to grow gladiolas, and she used to sometimes, if we were expecting a frost and the leaves were still green, she would dig them, leave the foliage on, bring them into the basement in a bucket, and let the foliage finish going by while they were in the bucket in the basement, which is actually a pretty good idea. So that's something for those of you out there who might be new to growing gladiolas, to know that you need to leave that foliage on till the end and bring it in. You could bring it in if you're expecting frost. If you're not expecting frost, just let it stay out there, but then you do need to remove those bulbs before it gets too cold. And a light frost will kill the foliage, but probably not the bulbs, so you could dig it at that point. But you do just need to be aware that gladiolas, most of them, need to come in. There are a few, as Muriel mentioned, that can stay out. But when you buy them, those often are stated that way. So something to think about in regards to those. That was maybe my first garden question ever about growing gladiolas. So thanks to Muriel for that one, because I haven't talked much about those. I'm a little neglectful here. Once again, the phone numbers, if you'd like to call, are 508-775-9985 or 888-998-5951, or you can email me at Garden with Ann. That's Garden with Ann with an E at gmail.com. All right, and I do just have a new one from Scott wondering about protecting the Darwin tulips from squirrels. Squirrels, yes. I had no idea about planting either narcissus or daffodils around my Darwin tulips like a circle, hoping that this would keep the squirrels away from the Darwin tulips. What do you think about squirrels who won't eat tulips because they're poisonous? I'm hoping this will discourage them. Well, the squirrels do leave the narcissus alone, but they do love tulip flowers, specifically the flowers. I have seen them pick the heads right off the tulips, peel off the petals, scrape them between their teeth like they're artichoke petals, and throw the remaining petal on the ground before they attack the next petal or the next flower. It is difficult. You can try spraying around the plants with animal repellents, things like plant skid or Repelzol, things like that are somewhat helpful. The only thing that is 100% helpful is putting a darn cage over the tulips, which, of course, you hate to do because it's going to affect how pretty they are. If you are raising them for cut flowers, I would seriously consider doing that. But otherwise, I mean, I spray them. You could try putting out some whirligig-type things or pinwheels or things like that to try and discourage the squirrels. Some years I have all my tulips just fine, and other years they really get into them. And if I had the 100% perfect solution to preventing squirrels and tulips, I'd probably make a fortune keeping them away. But Darwin hybrids are among my very favorite tulips. And so for those of you out there who are thinking of planting tulips this fall, consider the Darwin tulips. They are some of the longest-lived tulips there are. Some tulips only last a couple of years. Darwins tend to go on for years, and you can divide them down the road. If they start getting smaller and smaller and maybe they're not producing tulips, you can divide them, replant them, and gosh darn it, in a couple of years, they'll probably be back to blooming. They are just really great tulips to have. So I understand why you'd like to protect those from the squirrels. And, you know, other than using animal repellents, which are not always completely foolproof when it comes to squirrels, other than that, or caging them, there's not a 100% solution. It is true that you can grow all the daffodils and narcissus you like, and the squirrels will not eat those. So it doesn't hurt to plant them around the tulips to attempt to keep the squirrels away. I just wouldn't know for sure if that will work or not. I would actually appreciate hearing from you next year if it worked for you, because they are persistent, those little gray furry guys. We know they can be a problem. So again, another tricky question, but for those of you out there growing tulips, do consider getting yourself some Darwin hybrids like Scott did. They're wonderful. And it's not too late to plant any of our bulbs. In fact, it's a little bit early. We were saying this morning that maybe you want to wait just a little bit longer. Wait till the middle of October or even the end of October, and you can actually go as late as the middle of November when you're planting your bulbs, whether it's Cape Cod or southeastern Massachusetts at any rate. Those of you further north can do it a bit earlier, but we don't want too much top growth coming out of them. By planting in September, we have such mild September sometimes that we get too much growth, and that's not the best thing for the bulbs. So waiting just another couple of weeks is probably a good idea to plant them, but it is not too early to buy them or order them, because I'm sure that they are running out in many places right now. So buying and ordering them now is the way to go. We are going to have to go to news, and when we come back, perhaps I'll be talking to you. The phone numbers here are 508-775-9985 or 888-998-5951, and the email is gardenwithann, that's Ann with an E, at gmail.com, and I do hope you're staying dry and warm this miserable Saturday morning, and I hope you'll be nice and warm and have plenty of batteries for your flashlights for the upcoming couple of days. 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
10: Good morning, I'm Brian Berner with this WXTK news update. The Steamship Authority says that they're continuing to monitor the forecast for the nor'easter that's expected to have a significant impact on service for Cape Cod and the islands this weekend. They say that some ferry service to and from Cape Cod to Nantucket, Martha's Vineyard, and Boston have already issued cancellation and disruption notices. The steamship has said that they've already extended the waiver of change and cancellation fees through this Sunday, and say for the latest updates for service and cancellations, go to the SSA's website or social media pages. The Red Sox fell to the Guardians 1-0 on Thursday. The Red Sox now take on the Chicago Cubs for a doubleheader today, with Game 1 scheduled to begin at 1:05 p.m. and Game 2's first pitch set for 6:05 p.m. I'm Brian Berner, News Radio 95, WXTK.
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8: Good morning and welcome back to Garden Line. This is Ann Firth and I am here to keep you company for the next little bit on this stormy sort of a morning. We're all waiting for the worst to come, unfortunately. But we have another 25 minutes left to the show. If you would like to give me a call, phone numbers here are 508-775-9985 or 888-998-5951. And, you know, we were just talking about how to protect your tulips. When you are planting tulips, daffodils, any bulbs, it is a really good idea to be remembering to add that bulb fertilizer. Just a teaspoon or so, according to the directions on your particular brand of bulb fertilizer. Read the label, see what it says in the base of each and every hole. Really does make a difference when you're planting, because what happens in the fall if you wait just a tiny bit longer to plant? But when you plant those bulbs, the moisture comes down and those dry roots that you see on the bottom of the bulb will start to grow some nice new roots. And even though the bulb itself, we don't want the greens coming through the top if we can help it in the fall, but the roots coming down into the soil and growing into the soil is a good thing. And that bulk fertilizer is generally a slow-release fertilizer that will nourish that bulb and continue to give it food so that it has the strength to grow and produce good flowers next year. So if you are planting bulbs this fall, be sure to get yourself some kind of a high-quality bulb fertilizer and do use it in each hole as you're planting. Now, if you have bought something like mums, you can also keep them going by deadheading them. Mums and asters that come in those pots, keep them deadheading. It encourages the new blossoms to keep coming. Otherwise, they just kind of quit and look brown on you shortly after you get them. Let's go directly to Darlene in Yarmouth. Good morning, Darlene.
0: Good morning. I have a question relative to two questions, actually. One was amaryllis, which I had outside. You know, I didn't cover them entirely with soil, so they didn't seem to grow much bigger, the bulbs, this summer.
8: Yeah.
0: So,
8: yeah,
0: but
8: that's typical. But you don't want to bury them completely, so, you know.
0: Right. But I'm wondering if now, of course, I was bringing stuff in yesterday because of the storm, but
8: exactly.
0: I'm wondering at this point, do I just cut off the foliage and then put them in the basement or put them in the garage or something like that until such time as I would hope that they would start to grow? I don't know if I'm already too late for that.
8: No, I don't think so. You know, there's two ways you can go with that. And generally, I don't even bother to cut off the foliage. I just bring them directly from outside and put them back in a sunny window. But some of my bulbs, for instance, don't actually have foliage right now. And, you know, you can cut off the foliage. You can let them dry out. So in other words, you stop watering for a little while. You put them on their sides in a basement and just let them dry out for, you know, about 6 or 8 weeks, and then you can bring them back out into a warm, sunny window and get the growth starting all over. So there are two methods of doing this, and I don't know that one is particularly better than the other. Once they are growing, you can start fertilizing, you know, say March or February or March, and when you're getting the new leaves, you don't want to fertilize them until they're definitely doing a fair amount of growing. So sometimes I wait until after they've flowered before I start fertilizing again. So it's just a matter of, you know, you had to bring them in because of the storm. Mine are actually still outside. Hopefully they'll be fine. They're small pots, the bigger pots of everything I've brought in, and their potting shed is stuffed and all that good stuff. But they're one of those plants that I will bring in the next couple of weeks. And then if they have foliage, I will treat with horticultural oil like I do all my other houseplants just to make sure that they don't have any insect eggs or anything on them. And then, you know, like I said, you can go either two ways. You can either let them go dormant either by cutting the foliage or even letting the foliage just fade on its own because you're not going to water them, and putting them in a darker spot like the basement, darker, cooler spot, and letting the foliage just fade back and then removing the brown foliage and letting them sit for 6 or 8 weeks. Or you can just bring them into a sunny window and keep them growing, and that works fine too.
0: If I wanted them to bloom for sometime around the holidays.
8: Yeah, that's the trickiest part. That's the trickiest part. I probably, since you've already got them in the house, you might want to, in order to encourage that, you might want to go ahead and let them go into dormancy now. And then you would want to be bringing them out, you know, maybe in December. The thing you have to remember is when you buy them the first year, the growers have done everything exactly perfectly to make sure they're going to bloom and bloom shortly after you get them growing, because they need sometimes you get one at the store and it's just barely starting, and in 2 weeks you have a flower. But when you're growing them at home, sometimes you get the leaves start to come out and then the flower starts to come out, and it can be 6 or 8 weeks. But I would say, if you're going to try to get them into bloom for somewhere around the holidays, you might you might consider putting them into dormancy now. So like I said, just laying them on their side somewhere and then pulling them out at least. This is the end of September, October, November. I would pull them out at least by the end of November, beginning of December, December 1st, something like that, putting them in a warm, sunny spot and getting it started all over again then. In order to encourage that growth, and maybe you'll get it for them. It is tricky to get them to do just exactly what they do when they've been, like I say, grown by a grower who has all the perfect lighting and temperature control and everything else. But that's what I would do if I was going to try to get them to do that.
1: Okay. Why put them on their sides? I have never heard
8: right,
1: of that before.
8: Right, and that's... why put them on the side? I'm not honestly sure. It's just always been I've just always been told to do it that way. I've got to be honest with you, I'm not entirely sure why that is the case, because you do have to be careful the soil doesn't fall out. I'm not sure. I have to actually look that up. That's a good question. It's something that's been recommended for, 30, 40 years, and I don't know why.
1: Okay,
8: you asked me a very good question.
1: I hadn't heard that. Do I have to change soil?
8: No, not necessarily. What you will do is once they are actively growing, in other words, have quite a few leaves, and I would actually, even if the leaves start coming out in December, I would wait until later in the winter, maybe the end of February, early March, to start fertilizing them. And then if you're giving them fertilizer, every few years you should give them new soil. Once they're dormant, if you want to give them new soil, once their leaves are gone, that's a good time to do it, is when you're going to bring them back out and start them growing again. That's a good time to change the soil if it's been a few years. But you don't have to do it every year.
1: Okay. And the other thing that the other question I had is...
8: Sure.
1: I've had some lilacs that I planted when I moved to this house about 10 years ago.
8: Sure.
1: And they, they're growing fine and everything. But last spring, it was odd. It was like maybe three or four, like, branches, offshoots that had come up and grown and what have you. The leaves were... like they were bifurcated. In other words, they were much smaller and they had multiple little leaflets instead of one, like the larger leaf that they normally have. And
8: right,
1: it was not
8: right.
1: All of them, but it was a few. And I'm trying to think about whether I had, when you put down weed killer.
8: That is exactly what my next question was going to be, is if they are near a lawn that maybe could have been treated with something like a weed killer, because that will cause that sort of damage. It will, and sometimes the lawn doesn't have to be right up against them. It can blow, if the wind is blowing when fertilizers and weed killers go on. If the wind blows onto that plant, and especially where that was young growth, it is possible. That was the question I was going to ask you, is whether there was something like a weed killer or something of that sort put onto a lawn nearby, because oftentimes deformed leaves do come from that sort of thing. So that's just something to be watchful of. If they didn't, did the leaves stay on all year? They didn't die out?
1: Well, they stayed, but...
8: They were still the little and deformed, but hopefully.
1: Oh yeah, oddest thing. I've never had that happen before, and I'm not a big one for, I'm not a big one for, weed killer anyways. Because what I'm trying to do is, when we've had the water restriction, I've lost so much of my lawn 2 years in a row, and then I get inundated with weeds and things from new soil when I top dressed and what have you. My whole goal of what I want to eventually do is, my dad, who was a florist, and we had a barn and gardens and three greenhouses, and I worked alongside him with everything, because you can't run a business like that without having all hands on deck.
0: And we always had the most lush, thick lawn. He cut it high, like about 2 inches, you know, maybe, you know, somewhere in that range. And it was thick, beautiful, lush. I never saw him once put on weed and feed or anything like that. I saw him lime it, you know, I remember seeing him do that and whatnot. But it just, it was such a beautiful, thick lawn. And, you know, we didn't have a sprinkler system. And he, it was out in the full sun, you know, all day long. Yep. And we would occasionally, if we hit a really hot spell, then yes, he'd put a sprinkler on and we'd drag it around with the hose and all of that kind of
2: yep.
0: stuff.
2: Yeah, exactly.
0: You know, the old-fashioned way.
2: Sometimes the old-fashioned methods are still the best. And he may have been occasionally putting a little bit of manure on it. And I'll be honest with you, lawns respond amazingly well to just a little bit of manure. And you're nourishing the soil, not just the roots of the plant when you do that. So even using like a bagged composted manure, he may have been, you know, I remember some of the old timers when I was growing up putting, you know, it was, you could smell it. It was real cow manure. But I do know that sometimes we've just put down a light dose of composted manure on sections of lawn for people who wanted to keep things on the organic side. And it's amazing how just putting a thin layer and raking it in really can give you a pretty thick, lush lawn. And you were saying your dad's was in the sun, and a lot of grass is like sun. And if you've got a lot of shade, then you need to be aware that there are other grasses like rye and fescues that do better in the shade. And if you kind of follow some of those natural things and then go along with some of those old-fashioned things, like your dad was watering only when he needed to, you know, what happens now is a lot of people water every day, but that doesn't produce better roots on the grass. Watering deeply 2 to 3
0: right.
2: times weekly gives you those deeper roots, which is actually better for the grass. But so many people are just, oh, but it's going to turn brown. Well, it might temporarily if they're used to that kind of watering. But if you start
0: I've seen that with some of the people when they're mowing, they're like scalping the lawn. It's like, it's not a carpet. It's not meant to be a carpet. So I tried to do, you know, to just make sure that I'm not cutting it lower than, I mean, 2 inches is the lowest. I think he probably went, If I'm really accurate with it, he probably went closer to 3 inches when, you know, but it was a beautiful lawn, and I know because I had to mow it. You know, but
2: I think that, you know, the other thing is a lot of people do cut way too short, and when you leave the taller leaves on your grass, you got to remember those are leaves. Every single blade of grass is a leaf. It produces more food for the roots, too, because it gets more photosynthesis, more chlorophyll, produces more food for the plant, which grass is, we have to remember, a living thing. So, so those are some of the better practices. So just letting it grow a little taller and then, you know, and in the fall, people sometimes stop mowing their grass and let it get too tall. And you should mow your grass, you know, not too short, but mow your grass right until Veterans Day or so, and people often neglect that one as well.
0: You mentioned rye and fescue do better for the shade. What about, you know, with the Cape lawns here in the sun, is there a particular seed that you would recommend that I get? Because I've tried a couple of times, and it's not,
2: you probably want to get a mix. Sure. Just really look at the package content. So you can get some bluegrass, but bluegrass is the most needy of all grasses, but it gives you a nice look. Rye is still going to do well in full sun, and it has a pretty nice look. And fescue is not the fanciest of grasses, but it is the toughest of grasses. So getting something with a blend, you know, so it could have some bluegrass, but some rye, and maybe a little bit of fescue, and you're still going to do well.
0: Okay, wonderful. Thank you for your time. I appreciate it. Have a good day.
2: Welcome, and we will be talking with you soon. I wish you good luck with that. It's a good time to overseed lawns. We have to go to break, and when we come back, I do have a phone call from Tim out on the vineyard, so if Tim will hold on just a few more minutes, it's a short break, and then we have an apple-picking poem for all of you here. So you are listening to Gardenline this morning on WXTK.
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26: Well,
2: good morning and welcome back to Gardenline. This is Ann Firth, and we are in our last little segment of Gardenline for this weekend. But let's go straight to Tim, who's been holding. Thanks for holding, Tim.
27: Sure.
2: How can I help this
27: morning?
2: Yeah,
27: I have. Well, I would think it's not a good time to fertilize anything. But azalea, I have azaleas, cedar, rhododendron, and lilacs, and an indoor hibiscus, tropical hibiscus. I wonder if it's...
2: Okay.
27: Well, those five, is it too late to fertilize those?
2: Well,
8: if you're going to put down a very slow-release fertilizer, something like Plantone or Hollytone on the azaleas, it is still September, so I would say you could do it very soon, and it'll fertilize the roots. Otherwise, just wait until, you know, late March or early April to do it. But if you could get it down on some of those plants, I probably wouldn't fertilize the hibiscus right now. I'd probably just bring it in and let it, you know, let it kind of rest for the winter, and then starting the end of March or so, start fertilizing that again. And, you know, with the other trees and shrubs, it's kind of the same thing, the cedars and arborvitaes and stuff. If you wanted to put down a little bit, and again, I do not have stock in Espomo. I should probably buy some, but the thing is, it's a slow-release fertilizer, and that's why I feel a little bit safer about putting down some kind of a slow-release fertilizer, like the Espomo Plantones, or, you know, any of the acidic-loving plants, like rhododendrons and azaleas. Those will do well with a little dose of Hollytone, even though they're not hollies. It's just that it's an acidifying one, and those prefer the acidic soil. So that is something you could use on those. If you only had Plantone and you just wanted to use that, it would be fine. But I would go with slow release. But make sure it's a slow release and something that's, you know, something that's not high in nitrogen or anything like that. And then right away. Otherwise, I would just go ahead and wait until late March or early April to do it.
27: Okay, great. Thank
8: okay.
27: You. That's what I want.
8: Well, you are more than welcome. Thanks for calling. And
27: okay.
8: We are going to let you take care. We are going to let Tim go. And I'm going to tell you what. I have a lovely apple picking poem by Robert Frost. But should I be cut off because our time is short, I hope you all have a wonderful weekend in spite of the weather and stay warm and dry. But here is After Apple Picking by Robert Frost. My long two-pointed ladder sticking through a tree toward heaven still, and there's a barrel I didn't fill. Beside it, and there may be two or three, apples I didn't pick upon some bough. But I am done with apple picking now. Essence of winter sleep is on the night. The scent of apples I'm drowsing off. I cannot rub the strangeness from my sight. I got from looking through a pane of glass. I skimmed it this morning from the drinking trough and held against the world of quarry grass. It melted and I let it fall and break. But I was well upon my way to sleep before it fell, and I could tell what form my breathing was about to take. Magnified apples appear and disappear, stem end and blossom end, and every flock of russet showing clear. My instep arch not only.
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0: in September. I'm Daria Albinger, Fox News. A powerful nor'easter is now barreling its way up the East Coast. More than 40 million people across 10 states face damaging winds, torrential rain, and beach erosion. Some coastal areas are already underwater. The Jersey Shore and the Outer Banks are already seeing big waves and erosion as conditions worsen toward New England. Storm is also disrupting travel, with hundreds of flights delayed or canceled. More than 50,000 customers across the Northeast are without power at this hour. And this system is going to take its own sweet time as it moves into New England. Forecasters say some places could get a month's worth of rain in a day. Fox Weather's Katie Byrne is in Ocean City, New Jersey.
1: After days of north and northeast winds, basically that water has been piling up into the back bays, making it harder for each tide to fully drain. So we've had multiple high tide cycles over the last few days, and now that we're getting into the worst of the storm, we still have multiple high tide cycles.
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3: After days of preparation, Cape Cod is facing a powerful nor'easter. There's a high wind warning for the coast of Massachusetts and a coastal flood watch as well. Wind gusts of up to 60 miles an hour or higher are expected on the Cape. They're likely to cause tree damage and power outages. Eversource is on high alert. Crews are on standby across the Cape for the possibility of a multi-day restoration effort. Heavy bands of rain that began arriving overnight are expected to last through Sunday. In addition to a high wind warning and a flood watch, there's a high surf advisory for the Cape and Islands. Forecasters warn of breaking waves of 6 to 17 feet just offshore and in the surf zone, with possible flooding in low-lying areas. Beach erosion is also a concern, especially at northeast-facing areas. The public is warned to stay away from beaches, jetties, and other exposed places along the coastline. I'm Justin Pospiek.
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5: Here's what's happening on National Pancake Day. Route 28 South looks good through Falmouth at 28A. Volume very light on 28 South, as well as most area roads, including through Marion on 195 East. I'm Jackie Murphy with your latest look at Cape Cod traffic.
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6: Our nor'easter is underway and will impact us for the next few days. On 1 Degree Outside Weather Network, meteorologist Danielle Noyes says areas of rain off and on through Monday. Rain totals 2 to 4 inches, numerous gusts to 50 miles per hour, isolated gusts to 60, resulting in scattered outages and damage. The strongest wind today will slowly ease tomorrow into Monday, and the ocean is churned up. Battering waves, erosion, coastal flooding. Expect slow improvement, but not until Tuesday.
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1: Good morning. Welcome to the Cape Cod Real Estate Show. I'm Rob DeMello from DeMello Brothers Incorporated, and I will be here the fourth Saturday of every month doing the show for Claudette. 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We all enjoy our landscapes during the day, but have you thought about what your landscape may look like by hiding landscape spaces, trees, structures, or just safety lighting at night? 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We can change color, intensity, frequency with our systems. We are also a licensed fertilizer contractor as well. We custom blend our fertilizer for every application, for every property. We typically do not tend to stick to a program with so many steps. We like to start with a soil test. The soil test tells us the story of your soil. Once we have the results from that test, we can then custom blend your fertilization applications. It could be 4 steps, it could be 8 steps. We don't know until we test the soil. We custom blend our own turf seed. We look at the property, determine what types of seed we feel will be the right ones for your property. Will the areas be high use with children or just for a turf to look at from a patio or a pool? All custom blends. We offer screened loam compost mix for lawn seeding or for planting beds. Have you ever thought of having your vegetable garden? Our soil is perfect for vegetables and plants. We offer firewood by the cord as well. We are now offering dumpsters for yard cleanups, demolition projects, or house cleanups. We have a variation of sizes to fit your needs. Give us a call. We can have a discussion about what your needs may be, and we can have the dumpsters delivered right to you. Please give us a call. We will come out to the property, have a discussion about your wants and needs. We can then help you with suggestions for your landscape project or any type of project you may have or want to do. 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We're going to take a quick break. When we come back, we'll talk about what's going on outside today and how to prepare for it.
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5: Quick question. Do you have a coin jar sitting somewhere at home? Maybe it's on the kitchen counter, in the laundry room, or tucked away in a drawer. Do you know how much is actually in it? Enough for groceries.

We just cut them down, and they've gone dormant for the season. That's all we can really do. For any damage to branches or limbs, all we can do is cut the broken limbs flush with the main branch or trunk, depending on what's broken. But please make sure you cut them back to the main branch or the trunk or the main stem, whatever it may be. For perennials, if they're damaged, just cut them back, as you typically would to winterize them. Roses, depending on what kind of rose. Most roses on the Cape are pretty hardy. They can take it. But, again, let's just watch and see what happens. But we may have to prune some of those back earlier than what we want to. Again, there's not much we can do. Mother Nature does what she wants, and we just have to follow her lead. But not just for your landscape. What should we be preparing for the next storm? On our properties, we walk around and check everything for our customers. But for, you know, you homeowners out there, now's a good time to assess what you may need done prior to any more storms or prior to winter coming. I would say after the storm, now is a good time to walk around the property and take notes of any tree limbs that may need to be removed. If anything's rubbing up against your house, your garage, whatever it may be, rubbing on the roof, take a look now while we have a little bit of wind. I'm not saying you have to go walk around during the major part of the storm, but if you can take a few minutes during the bursts, that would probably be a good time to look and see if there's any issues that you should be preparing for the winter months. Just look out your windows if you have to, and just see if you can notice anything. Wind is one thing that we have to deal with, but when you add snow, typically on the Cape, it's usually a heavy, wet snow. That's a completely different effect that it has on the branches, just because of how much weight it adds. Then you add wind. So I would say go out, look and see what's rubbing, if anything. Even in the tree itself, if you can hear like the branches rubbing, that's a good time to have those limbs removed, because that's just causing damage to the bark when the two branches rub, and you're just introducing an entryway for wound insects and fungus to enter the plants. So just assess everything, or listen, use your senses, see what's going on in your property. Major thing right now with your gutters are probably going to have a lot of debris in them after this wind. I would have somebody check them for you, unless you do it yourself, but check the gutters, make sure they're clean and prepared for the next storm. I just cleaned mine yesterday, and they were pretty full. But I do have sycamore trees, and they always tend to drop early. They've been dropping for about a week or so now. So my gutters had some stuff in them, but we cleaned it out, and no issues as of yet. So just do a general walk through your property, see if there's any issues, and go from there. Give me a call, 508-775-9985. We can discuss pretty much anything you want to talk about with your landscape or any projects you may have. Again, we're almost in October, and yes, we can still seed. I've been talking about seeding lawns for the past few weeks. Now is definitely the time to be doing it. Weather's still warm. We've had a lot of success so far this year with having germination usually within 10 days. Usually it takes longer, but the weather's been ideal for seeding. So I would say get out there and do it before it is too late. I tend to like seeding in the fall much better than in the spring. You can do it both times, but from our experience for all these years that we've been doing it, the success rate is much better in the fall, because you can mow it a couple times before the turf goes into dormancy, and that's ideal. Doing it in the spring, you have to compete with weeds, and that can always be a challenge.

0: couple different steps you have to take when you see the turf in the spring. It can still be done and you can still have a nice lawn. But the heat that comes usually in May, June kind of stops the growth. So you have to live with it for the season. That's why I like to do it in the fall. Get a real good growth. Then in the spring, you can just touch up the bare areas. But again, like I've been saying, seed is not sod. So it takes a few seasons for a seeded lawn to look good. Mowing it, feeding it, aerating it, seeding bare spots, takes a little while. But it's a much better lawn for me. It's my personal opinion. Just with what I've dealt with in my career, seed is a much better lawn than sod. But something else we should be thinking about is, do we want to add any plants to our property? Any perennials, any trees, any shrubs? Fall is an excellent time for the same reasons to be planting and transplanting. Now, a lot of people will tell you, you know, transplanting is probably better in the spring. I disagree with that. We always transplant in the fall, fall or winter. I like to do it when the plants are dormant. I like to call it they're sleeping. So they don't really know exactly what's going on. And when they wake up after you move them in the spring, they're just going to put out their fibrous roots and keep growing. But the most important thing with anything you transplant or plant is water. You have to water plants. Once you move them, once you plant them, you have to keep those roots wet so they will survive. A lot of people forget that step. They forget to water, or they don't water as often as they should. But once you transplant something, keep the roots wet. Even this time of year, keep them wet so when they do go full dormancy, they're setting themselves up for winter. I'm going to take a call from Anita in Falmouth. Hello?
1: Hi, Rob.
0: Hi, how are you?
1: Good. I loved your little message about watering. We won't have to worry about that this week, will we?
0: Well, depending on how much rain we get. Some places have gotten a lot of rain. Some haven't got much. But
1: yeah, we just had a bad, real heavy rainfall. It lasted only maybe 5 or 10 minutes, but yeah. It helped. Yeah.
0: Definitely helps. The problem with the heavy rainfall is just, you know, runs off. It doesn't get absorbed into the soil. That's the biggest issue with it. A nice, slow, steady rain, that's ideal. And, you know, we've had that pretty much all night, so I'm happy with what we're getting.
1: Well, and that's good advice. But, you know, the reason I'm calling you, and I want everyone to hear it, 2 years ago, I had someone who was really down and out, and you guys blessed her mightily. And so I just want them to know, you're not just about the business of business, but the business of giving. And I just hope that you continue to be blessed for that giving spirit you put out there. You watered her well, let me say that.
0: Hmm. I'm trying to think of who this is now. You know, we do our best to help everybody.
1: Well, you certainly did with her. I am telling you, it was a real need. And you guys came and you filled her need. And I really want that out there. People need to know how wonderful you guys are.
0: You know, I can't thank you enough for calling in and saying that. And that's a huge part of being in business. It's not just about what you make for money or who you work for. It's about what you do for your community. You have to give back. And I'm going to use the word advocates of that. Give back to your community. Because without your community, you don't have anything. Without good employees, you don't have anything. You have to give back and do the right thing all the time. That's how we run it. That's how, you know, our dad ran it. And that's what we will continue to do to help anybody, help everyone. Anybody that you can help, help. Because it's going to come back to you. And, you know, God forbid I'm ever in that need someday.
1: Yep.
0: I would hope somebody does it for me. So thank you again. I really, truly, appreciate you saying that.
1: Well, we appreciate you. So keep up the good work. And you're in my thoughts and prayers.
0: Thank you so much. And we will continue to do what we do.
1: Yeah. Okay. All right, Rob. Enjoy the day and hope you weather the storm. Easy.
0: I hope so. Thank you. You as well.
1: Okay. Thank you.
0: Okay.
1: Bye-bye.
0: That was fantastic, I must say. I mean, you don't always think about what you're doing when you're doing it. You know, we get a lot of calls from friends or from organizations. Can you do this? Can you do that? And we try our hardest to do as much as we can to help any family in need. And I'm a firm believer in anybody should do that. Any business owner out there, or anybody doing well in life, you have to give back to your community. Help people. Not everybody is fortunate to run their own company or to be successful in life or whatever it may be. You don't have to be rich to give back. Even just sitting down with somebody, buying them a cup of coffee, you know, that's all it takes. If you can help one person, pat yourself on the shoulder. I mean, it's a wonderful feeling to do that. And to get a call like that, I mean, that's awesome. That's what I thrive on. It's a beautiful thing when you can give back and people truly appreciate what you do for them. I mean, that just made my day. I am very happy about that. Kind of just set me a whole new tone for the radio show, honestly. I'm just very happy. Thank you again. Just do good, people. Just too much fighting and just too much nonsense going out there today. And when you give back or when you help people, as simple as having a conversation, saying hello, opening up a door for somebody, you have no idea what people are dealing with. That could change their whole attitude, just like that phone call just did for me. I mean, just awesome. Oh, boy. I'm going to take another call. Crazy Josh. Crazy Josh.
2: I can't believe how fast I got on the queue. That's amazing. I know. Usually, I have to wait because, you know, I have things to say. I just want to first and foremost say you're doing a great job. Don't stop. Keep up the good work, just like your last call.
0: Thank you.
2: And I saw you over at the meet and greet.
0: Oh, yeah. Yep.
2: At the Lobster Boat
0: there. Yep, yep.
2: I'm going to come down and see you. We can figure something out because I've been a horticulturist for 35 years.
0: Yep.
2: And there's nothing more than I love on the outside. I know this has nothing to do with real estate.
0: Well, it does. I mean, what's the first thing when you get to a property?
2: It does. You know, curb appeals everything.
0: Yep.
2: I just, you know, wanted to throw that out. But I also wanted to see how you're doing. How you are doing?
0: I'm doing good. Got a little neck issue going on, but otherwise I'm doing okay.
2: Okay, because you look like you were having a little hard time when I saw you.
0: Yeah, this has been going on for about a week and 2 weeks now. So just
2: it'll
0: dealing.
2: Work itself.
0: Exactly. Just
2: it'll work itself out. But first and foremost, I'll come see you. I'll have a talk, and we can do something because I love doing what I do, and I'm pretty knowledgeable. But
0: just give us a call, man. Set something up for you.
2: Yeah, great talk, and I'll see you soon.
0: Very good. Thank you. I appreciate it.
2: All right, my man.
0: All right.
2: Keep it going.
0: Yep. Bye. Crazy Josh, good guy. Met him last week. I've heard him on the radio several times, but finally got to meet him last week. Great guy. Seems to be very knowledgeable. So we'll see what we can do with that. You know what? We're going to take a break. We get back, I'll continue on my conversation.
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0: 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We've been around for, this is our 50th year, so that speaks mountains to me or to anybody looking for a reliable contractor. So 50 years in the landscape industry and construction business, we're doing something right. We offer dumpsters now, so please give us a call if you have any dumpster needs, and we can size you up, tell us what you're doing, what you need it for, and we can definitely help you with the size dumpster you may need. Before the break, I got a couple phone calls pretty much thanking us for what we do for people. And, you know, that hit home. And that's why we do what we do. We've been around for a very long time. We know a boatload of people. when people need something, we do what we can to help them. And I don't look for recognition, but those phone calls just really made my day. Made me feel good about what we do as a company and as an organization. And I wish more people would do what we do. And I know a lot of companies do what we do. And it's a beautiful thing when you can give back and help, you know, help a family in need. A lot of single moms out there, you know, they're struggling, and we do what we can to help them. So it's just beautiful that I got that call. I'm just very happy. Before the break, I was talking about planting and transplanting. We prefer to do it in the fall because the plants are going dormant. I say they're going to sleep for the winter, so they're not going to really know what's going on. But you must water them frequently. I'm not saying water them in the winter, but when you move them, water them, depending on the type of weather we're having. But in the spring, start watering them again. Success rate, I'm going to give it 99.9%. You know, I know a lot of people don't know how to dig out a proper root ball, and I get that. I mean, you don't do this for a living. We do. But, you know, sometimes even when you do a proper root ball, they fall apart, and you pretty much plant the plant bare root. Nothing wrong with that. Just give it the proper soil and water it, guy it so it doesn't shake, you know, move too much in the wind, and your success rate will be very well. Again, you know, this is from our experience, from what I learned when I was much younger. I worked with people that's all they did for a living was dig up trees and move trees. So I learned all the tricks to the trade, and that's why we do what we do, you know. So again, this is my opinion, how we do it. You can listen to other people, and they say the spring is better. And, you know, if that's what you want, do it. But I'm just telling you, as a professional that does this for a living, not theory, not talking about it, doing it, it's what we do. Pruning. Pruning is another major issue that I see a problem with out there. And if it doesn't have an engine on it, people don't know how to prune. And that's so frustrating to me, because the only time you should pull a hedge pruner out is if you're doing a formal hedge in England. That's it. If you're not doing a formal hedge, don't use a hedge pruner. You know, the landscape is not made for lollipops. It's not made for rocket ships. And for some reason, these so-called professionals, that's all they know how to do, is make rocket ships and lollipops with shrubs. And it's very disgusting and disturbing to me, as somebody that's been doing this his entire life. Get a pair of pruners. I'm going to take a call. Steve in Sandwich. Hello, Steve.
11: Good morning. How are you?
0: Good. How you doing?
11: Good. So about a year ago, last fall, a friend of ours gave us some butterfly bushes, and the landscaper pretty much gave us a bare root, no root ball. I didn't think they were going to come back. They did come back. The only problem is the tops flowered and the bottom gave leaves, but in the middle, it's all sticky. I was wondering if I should cut them back to the bottom new growth and if I could transplant them.
0: Yeah, you could definitely transplant them. I would wait a little longer, though. Let it get a little cooler out. But you can do it now. Not a problem. The only reason I'm saying that is because it was bare root last year. So you don't want to move a plant too often. And this is, you know, again, from experience, working with some landscape architects, they make you move plants over and over again.
11: Right.
0: And they end up dying because you're not allowing them to absorb the nutrients that they need to absorb to survive. So if you need to move it, then absolutely move it. But just know that you are taking a chance doing that because you just planted it last year. I would say this year I would prune it back. And yes, cut it down to that new growth. Let's see what next season brings. Then move them, because now they've had over a year to establish a root system. That's, I think, how I would approach it. Without seeing it or knowing, it's kind of hard, but that's how I think I would approach it. unless it's in dire need. If you're doing something, you're going to move them, then move them. But if you don't have to, I would say prune them. Let next year do its thing with them. Put new growth out. Make it a stronger plant. Get the plant to photosynthesize. Get some nutrients in it. Then move it. But that's me. That's how I would do it.
11: Yeah. No, I'm surprised. They're in a good spot because I'm surprised they came back as well as they did and got a lot of blossoms. So, I'll try that. I'll cut them back. And because they were fairly large. They were probably 4 feet tall.
0: Yeah.
11: I'll cut them back and see what next year brings. So I appreciate it.
0: You know, what I try to tell people is if you have a big shrub, like we face this a lot because, like I was just starting to talk about, a lot of people don't know how to prune. And I'm not talking about homeowners. I'm talking about so-called professionals. They're afraid to cut a plant back. And, you know, I get a lot of controversy about it. But if you have a plant that's 4, 5, 6, 8 feet tall and you cut it down to 3 feet, 2 feet, you now have a root system that's strong enough to stabilize an 8-foot plant and you're feeding it into a 2-foot plant. You're going to get so much growth out of it. It's going to be insane. But nobody thinks like that. Nobody does what I do. My biggest issue is butterfly bushes. It's give or take with them. This is like almost a line, our zone, where they like it or they don't like it. Like, we plant them a lot, but we lose a lot of them over the winter. We try protecting them, wrapping them. Some do fine. But others, they die back every year. And, you know, I'm trying to figure out, is it the species? Is it where it was grown? It's difficult to figure out, but, you know, good luck. I say prune it back, give it a season, see what happens.
11: All right, thank you.
0: No problem. I have another call. Corey in Marston's Mills. Hello, Corey? Hello?
12: Hi, Rob, can you hear me?
0: Yes, now I can.
12: Hi, I just wanted to call and kind of piggyback on what your first caller said from Falmouth. They kind of beat me to it, but I hope everyone who's listening truly knows and understands that you and your family truly are the real deal. You're such good members and stewards in your community. I'm semi-neighbor to you guys. I'm in Marston's Mills. My sister and I have a business in Marston's Mills. I also live in Marston's Mills.
0: Yep.
12: And so we are neighbors in more ways than one. And I hope that everybody understands that and they do what they can, like you said, to serve, just like you all are. But I'm about to start a project with you guys, and I'm so, so excited. I've been wanting to do this for a while, so now that it's time to get to it, I'm really looking forward to it, and I know I'm in good hands with you guys.
0: Thank you so much. I really appreciate that, and I know exactly who I'm talking to, so I really appreciate you calling in and saying that.
12: Of course. Your family's awesome, so just wanted to toot that horn for you guys. You're doing a great job, and keep it up. I hope everyone can try to do the same.
0: Absolutely. Thank you again.
12: Thank you.
0: We'll be in touch soon.
12: Bye.
0: Bye.
12: Okay. Bye.
0: There you have it. It just feels good. It feels good to hear that. So back to pruning. Most people don't know how to prune, and I wouldn't expect a homeowner to know how to prune. I do expect somebody who has written all over their truck that they're professionals, that they would know how to prune. But anybody but that prunes a hydrangea, a rhododendron with a hedge trimmer, you're not a professional. I have no problem saying that. And the reason I have no problem saying that is because of what I do for a living and how long I've been doing it. And I can truly call myself a professional because I've dedicated my life to this. I have several degrees in the landscape industry. I know what I'm doing. One of the things that I don't like is when people say they are the best. You're not the best because there's always somebody out there that's better than you. That's why I tell everybody in our team, don't ever say we're the best. We are very good at what we do. Very good. but I will never, you won't hear from my mouth, saying that I am the best, because that just tells me you're pompous and arrogant. So, you're very good at what you do, that's one thing. Saying you're the best, you're arrogant. So, I don't want to deal with people that are arrogant. Just be honest, show people what you can do. The proof is in the pudding, and that's what I tell all my customers. You want to compare me to somebody else, that's great. I have no problem doing that, but make sure we're comparing apples to apples. Don't look at my numbers and look at their numbers and say, why am I so much more? Well, there's a reason I'm so much more. It's because I'm getting every cost possible into that project, so there's no surprises. And I'm going to go into this a little bit more, and I'm jumping around here just because this has been really bothering me for a long time, is that, you know, we have to compete against people, and I love competition, but make sure you're comparing apples to apples. Don't put me up against somebody that has a pickup truck, because they don't do what we do. They don't have what we have. They don't have the knowledge we have. And you know what? There's nothing wrong with that, because we were there at one point. But, you know, you build your career. And the way you build your career is by knowledge and showing people that you know what you're doing. That's how my dad did it, and that's how we've done it. You just show people that you know what you're doing, and you back up everything you do. And a lot of people out there are not doing that, and it's frustrating to me because you're creating a stereotype. And that stereotype is putting all landscape contractors in the same boat, and that's really frustrating. If you're only doing this for fun or for part-time, don't call yourself a landscape contractor. You cut grass. That's all you do. And that's fine. A lot of people need that. But don't say you are a professional landscape contractor, because you're not. You don't have the degrees. You don't have the certifications. You don't have anything compared to what we have or other companies like ours. So, sorry if I'm going on a tangent, but I'm frustrated because the landscape industry is massive. It's a beautiful thing. But there's people out there ruining it. Like every other, you know, trade. You got your good and you got your bad. But don't stereotype every landscape contractor because you didn't want to spend the money to do the project right. I have to make that clear. It's frustrating to everybody that does it right, and we have to hear that. All right, I have to take another break. I'll be back shortly.
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0: 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So give us a call, 508-428-3590, or you can email info@demellobros.com or rob@demellobros.com. Something I do have to say that happened to us a few times already this season. There is another company out there with a very similar name, and we've had phone calls where we're getting yelled at and we don't know what these people are talking about. And the reason is because this other company never went to see them. But I don't want to say the company name, but it's very similar to what we have. They're not from the Cape. They're off Cape. So just make sure you're looking up DeMello Bros or DeMello Brothers in Marston's Mills when you call us to yell at us that we didn't get back to you, because we do get back to everyone. Usually, you know, same day, usually within a few minutes of when you call, we'll call you back. But definitely within 24 hours. So please, when you call, just make sure you're calling the right company. So we're not all scratching our heads trying to figure out who didn't do something right. So again, with that being said, I don't even remember where I was. Oh, I was on a rant before we went on break. And when I talk about these rants, I want to talk about things. It's not, I'm trying to bash anybody. I'm not doing that. But you know, if you want to say you're something, prove you're something. A huge pet peeve of mine is, you know, I went to school for landscape contracting and landscape architecture. 5 years, 2 degrees, you know, and that was not easy. That was pretty darn difficult to do those 2 degrees. The amount of math and engineering that goes into what we do as designers or landscape architects, there's a lot to it. It's not just draw circles and put labels on. You have to think about everything. Everything possible. So when people put that they do design on their trucks, and you can tell that they don't know the difference between a weed and a plant, this is what I'm trying to say is, by them calling themselves professionals, do not create stereotypes. if you don't know anything about design, don't say you can design. Something that's very, very misleading. Two things. Some of these landscape programs that some landscape contractors use, and AI. For the landscape design program that some contractors use, I mean, one of them is Pro Landscape, Landscape 3D. You take a picture and you put plants in the picture, and now you can see what your house will look like with a new landscape, a walkway, whatever it may be. What's misleading about it is it's showing everything flowering at the same time, where in reality, that's not how it works. You know, you don't have all these plants flowering at the same time. But when a customer sees that, they're like, oh my goodness, that would be so beautiful. But you're misleading them. Then you build it, and now they're asking, why aren't these plants flowering like the picture shows? And it's the same exact thing with AI. You know, I had a customer in Osterville show me this picture she wanted, and, you know, it was a battle. You know, I'm trying to tell her, those do not flower at the same time. I cannot create that. We can do something similar using different plants that do flower at that time, but just because AI did it for you doesn't mean that's the reality of it. And this is what, you know, if you're going to use these tools out there, make sure you're telling your customer exactly what is happening with what you designed and how things are going to work. You know, this other project that we're doing now, company went in and planted hydrangeas and rhododendrons right up against the house about 5 years ago. Well, now we have to go in and take everything out and move everything. And I redesigned it with a reality check where, you know, when I do a design, I use a CAD program. And, you know, I put every plant the way it's supposed to be spaced. You know, and they're looking at it like, oh, isn't it going to be bare? I'm like, no, you have to give it a few seasons to grow. And once it's fully grown, this is what it's going to look like. You know, but too many people want instant gratification. And when you have instant gratification with plants, in 3 to 5 years, those plants are going to start killing one another off because they're planted too close to one another. You have to give plants plenty of room to grow. And you have to have a color palette. You know, is it a theme? What's the palette to this theme? There's just a lot of technicalities to it. You can't just take pictures and put them in and think it's going to work. Because the landscape does not work that way. You're messing with Mother Nature. You know, and that's the problem. Nobody thinks ahead. What's this project going to look like in 5 years? 3 years? 5 years? 7, 10? What's this going to look like? I'd love to go back every few years after we do a project and see what worked out excellent and what I could tweak. But again, that's how you learn. You know, you learn by mistakes. But too many people don't want to do that. They just want to go in, make the money, and get out and never go back. So that's what makes us different. I care. We care as a team. Our name means everything to us. And I say this to every single customer, and I'll say it on the radio continuously. My name means more to me than money. Because if your name's junk, you're not going to have anything. Money will come when your name's good. And people are going to want to use you because you're honest. And you do things right, and if something goes wrong, you take care of that problem. No questions asked. You take care of it. And that's what we do. We don't fool around. I'm at a point in my life where I'm not taking anything from anybody negatively, and I'm giving everybody 110% minimum just because I want the next generation to do the same thing we do, and anybody we train or talk to, you know, we want them to have that same mentality. Take care of your customer. Do the right thing. Whether you screw up or not, you fix it. What I don't like having to do is go in and fix other people's mistakes. That's what I can't stand, and that seems to be why people call us in now, is they hired another company because they were cheaper, and now we have to go fix the problem, which makes it twice as expensive. Anyway, the music is playing, so that means I will see you in a few weeks. Thank you so much, and I appreciate it.

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0: It's a big storm. I'm Paul Stevens, Fox News. Big, powerful nor'easter battering the northeastern U.S. today, prompting emergencies in parts of New York and New Jersey.
1: Forecasters are actually upgrading the flood threat for New Jersey. They now say this will be the worst flooding some Jersey Shore towns have seen since Sandy, which is a big deal. We saw some devastating flooding with that storm. These storms are different. That one was tropical. This one is not, but they have some similarities, both hitting during high tides and both during full moons, which notoriously creates higher than normal tides. We have businesses, homes, roads here in Ocean City, just beyond the dunes here, and this water was getting the closest it has been. We still have a few more high tide cycles to watch out for, too, and we're already seeing some flooding over on the bay side here in Ocean City. Just driving in, I was noticing that because we've had days of north and northeast winds, it's pushing and piling water up into the back bays, and with each high tide, it's making it harder for it to fully drain.
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2: Is warned to stay away from beaches, jetties, and other exposed places along the coastline. I'm Justin Pospiek.
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7: Dealing with reduced visibility due to the dense fog, the wind, and the rain falling across Cape. In addition, volume very light on most Cape roads right now, including on Route 3 South Scenic Highway into the Sagamore. I'm Jackie Murphy with your latest look at Cape Cod traffic.
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8: Our nor'easter is underway and will impact us for the next few days. On 1 Degree Outside Weather Network, meteorologist Danielle Noyce, areas of rain off and on through Monday. Rain totals 2 to 4 inches, numerous gusts of 50 miles per hour, isolated gusts to 60, resulting in scattered outages and damage. The strongest wind today will slowly ease tomorrow into Monday, and the ocean is churned up, battering waves, erosion, coastal flooding. Expect slow improvement, but not until Tuesday.
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15: Good morning, everybody, and welcome to The Conversation on this beautiful, sunshiny, bright day. I don't know where you are, but anyway, the weather is terrible here between the South Coast and the Cape. It's just horrible, and it's horrible everywhere. It's just, it's brutal. So hopefully you have a way to listen to us, and you can call us, and we're here for you. And that's all I can tell you. All right, let me introduce my lovely co-host, Grace. Good morning, and how are you today?
16: Well, good morning, Stephen. It's wonderful to be with you, and I hope that we can keep the audience company during this terrible storm.
15: Well, we're certainly going to try. All right, let's go. It's been a busy, busy news week. In case you missed it, Trump made a speech at the UN this past week, and I'm going to highlight what I thought were the most impactful parts of that speech. President Trump's UN speech that really got people's attention was Greenland. Greenland isn't just some giant piece of ice floating up in the Arctic. It occupies an extraordinary geographic position between North America and Europe, right in the middle of an increasingly important Arctic shipping and military route. The United States already has a major military installation there, and as Russia and China expand their reach in the Arctic, it's important to be there. Trump is no idiot. He knew the U.S. had to expand its reach in the Arctic to protect the Western Hemisphere. And now Trump started off last year by saying Greenland should become part of the U.S. The media was calling him a dictator, a fascist, and every other name in the book. Of course, you know, and I know, and he knew, he wasn't serious about that position. It was a negotiating tactic. If you have any idea about Trump's art of the deal, or if you have ever, ever been a negotiator yourself, you know you start high and work your way down to a middle ground to make the deal. Trump's goal was never to own Greenland. It was instead to get exactly what he got. He knew what he was doing. He expanded American military access and cooperation in Greenland. That's what he was after all the time. He never wanted to take it over. This is what he did. So he is the master negotiator, and it's unbelievable. But he got what he wanted. Well, anyway, I wanted to start with that, and I will move on to other aspects of the speech, but I wanted to begin with that, and I hope you're listening and have something you would like to say about that part of the speech, and you can call right now at 508-775-9985 and opine on what you think. Grace, what are your thoughts about what he did with Greenland?
16: Well, Stephen, I, unlike you, I strongly objected to his rhetoric in trying to get this deal. It's not the deal itself that was troublesome, but it was the manner in which he went about doing it. I think that threatening military action was completely inappropriate for an American president, no matter what his negotiating strategy was or wasn't. And I think that that damaged our credibility, and is one of the stains on his legacy. Now, the deal itself is all about protecting the Western Hemisphere, as you so eloquently said. And both the Danes and the Greenlanders had expressed willingness to strike a deal in that regard. So I don't know if this is some kind of a master stroke in terms of how he went about it. But overall, I am pleased that the issue is now laid to rest, because I want America to stand strongly with Europe and with Canada. And insofar as we freeze out Russia and China from the Arctic, that's definitely a big, big win.
15: Well, I think part of his rhetoric, and you know what you didn't agree with, because he was a president. I mean, that's how he is, and he only was doing that teasingly. I can understand why some people would find that, you know, offensive, but that's the way he is. But he got exactly what he was after, and the end result, isn't that what counts? I mean, he didn't shoot anybody. He threatened, but he didn't do anything. And at the end, he got exactly what he wanted to get, and it worked out for him and for the United States in a very good way. So, I mean, I'm just looking at the end results and not necessarily every single thing that went on to get the end result. I mean, in negotiation, that's what you do, isn't it? I mean, you know that better than anybody in what you do, you know, outside the radio. I mean, you negotiate, and sometimes you have to say things to push people a little bit so that you can wind up getting what you want. And if you do wind up getting what you want, as long as you don't do anything bad, really bad, that's fine. That's what the art of negotiation is all about. So,
16: well, Stephen, I'm going to continue to part company with you on this, because even whenever I negotiate, I don't cross certain ethical and moral lines. And I felt that he did so. And I think that the long-term damage of that kind of rhetoric is going to play out over decades to come. The anti-American sentiment across Europe and some parts of North America, we're going to deal with the fallout of that for decades to come. And that kind of reckless rhetoric, to me, it's never acceptable, even if ultimately you get a deal that is sound. So I will part company with you on that and agree to disagree on the manner in which it was done. But am I delighted that America can now freeze out Russia and China in perpetuity? Absolutely. So we can definitely celebrate that.
15: Okay, good. All right, well, if you would like to join us, you can do that at 508-775-9985. And I hope that wherever you are, if you were in the path of this horrible nor'easter, that you're safe and everything is going well. But if you have the opportunity to call, give us one. Well, I'm going to continue on with the speech now. That'll give us some opportunity for you and I to have a little conversation. So earlier today, I'm going to talk about now

0: America as one of the nations among the many. President Trump's UN speech this week was an ending to the old global order and the beginning of a new American era. Roll cut six.
1: It's my great honor to welcome the world to America as we celebrate 250 years of glorious freedom and independence. 2.5 centuries after the cause of liberty found its home on this continent, I can report to you with pride that America is back and our country is stronger today than ever before. Our economy is the envy of the world. Our military is the most powerful on earth. Our technology is second to none, and we are leading in virtually everything. Our energy is fueling the planet. America is rising. Our nation is growing. Our power is expanding. Our country is doing better than ever before. And our future is very, very bright.
0: Standing before the United Nations General Assembly, Donald Trump emphasized American power and interests. He delivered a historic address that announced the end of the old world order and the rise of a new America. Roll cut seven.
1: Americans have never been a nation that retreats from a frontier or shrinks from a challenge, no matter how great or how daunting that challenge may be. Freedom was not a gift that Americans won easily after 250 years, and it is not one that we will ever, ever, ever surrender.
0: Previous U.S. presidents often deferred difficult decisions to future generations. For Donald Trump, the only questions are whether America has the power, the interest, and the will to act, an approach that he applied to Iran. Roll cut eight.
1: For 51 years, the fanatical Iranian regime has ruled by bloodshed and mass murder, spreading death and carnage and chaos across the entire Middle East and beyond. They were the bully of the Middle East, but they are the bully no more. From the first day I entered the political arena, I've been unwavering. I will never allow Iran to have a nuclear weapon. Upon taking office last year, I immediately opened negotiations with Iran and offered them full economic cooperation in exchange for ending their nuclear program and support for terror, but they refused. They absolutely refused. That was a big mistake.
0: His plan was to eliminate the Iranian regime and pursue agreements that would improve the Middle East. Trump envisioned a durable system of shared prosperity, uniting Israel technology, Gulf investment, regional trade corridors, and American security. Right now, Iran and its proxies like Hezbollah, Hamas, and the Houthis are just obstacles that stand in his way, and he has made it very clear that Iran will never possess a nuclear weapon. Roll cut nine.
1: I have a big decision to make. Will a deal be made with Iran, or do I annihilate the Islamic Republic? And do it quickly, never giving them a chance to kill and destroy people and countries again. I gave absolutely no credence and will not give credence to the election when it comes to Iran. It doesn't even enter my mind. The only thing that does is that Iran will never have a nuclear weapon.
0: Well, I guess part of that decision was made as earlier today, as I said. Trump today rejected Iran's ceasefire offer. After hearing what I consider to be a monumental speech, not only for the Americans, but for the entire world, I was not surprised by the criticism from some in Congress and the Senate, especially the hate-filled Democrats who joyfully enjoy slamming our president. You are nothing more than armchair generals who second-guess our president using the full benefit of hindsight. They claim they would have made better choices, even though they did not face the original pressure or the risks. I would remind you that the First Amendment to our Constitution does protect

0: free speech, but it also protects the right to remain silent. To all you armchair generals, it is better to remain silent and be thought a fool than to speak and remove all doubt. Grace, your thoughts.
1: Well, thank you, Stephen, for, again, your passionate defense of this war. The problem that the president has is that it remains deeply unpopular with the American people, and it's slowly eroding his standing across the country, and not just with Democrats, but now with independents, with swing voters, and increasingly, one of the big stories of the whole week is that his standing amongst Republicans is sliding. It's dropped 10 points now. And so, Stephen, my worst fears are coming to pass. Both you and I agree on two big things, that Iran has to be contained and that Israel has to be protected. However, beyond that, the measures that were taken during this administration have led to this mid-range power, Iran, right now, controlling mine and yours and everybody's grocery prices, our oil prices. Some of the fundamentals of our economy have been shaken by what they did there, seizing the Strait of Hormuz. And that war continues to expand. The Houthis are firing and they're trying to control many of the passageways around the Red Sea. They've antagonized Saudi Arabia. Now the Gulf nations want to take action. So this thing is getting bigger. And many of us who voted for President Trump are just dismayed that so much energy, so much oxygen has to be taken out of protecting, defending, advancing the interests of our people, always to be embroiled in conflicts far, far, far away. And Stephen, look, I continue to disagree with you. I thought that the key line of the speech that raised a lot of eyebrows, and not just among Democrats, but to say to the Iranians, you're either going to make a deal or we're going to annihilate you, that is a sophomoric phrase. I would have fired the speechwriter on the spot. Number one, we don't want a deal because these people cannot be trusted. And any deal you make with them isn't worth the paper it's written on. They're just going to sabotage it as soon as they can. We've already seen that. We saw what they did with the Memorandum of Misunderstanding, as I called it. And it was embarrassing to the United States. It was celebrated as a great victory and only to be spit in our face. So we don't want a deal. And then for the president of the United States to talk about committing a genocide, to having our armed forces kill women and children willy-nilly abroad, the very people we're supposed to help, this is a threat that the commander-in-chief should never make. And this kind of language, Stephen, this is not just, oh, let's just Trump be Trump. It is eroding our standing around the world. I think it has real consequences. We cannot say that we are a morally superior power, which we have been for most of world history. I believe our actions around the world are for the good. And then we use language like this. I think he should fire his speechwriter. This is never okay to speak in this manner. And you have more and more Republicans now who are starting to distance themselves from him. And one of the reasons is stuff like this. You have to understand, he got Christians to come along with him in 2016, Christian voters. They were very reluctant to come along with him because of his past. You know, a man who's been divorced 3 times, a serial cheater. I mean, all kinds of stuff. We could go on and on. But the Christians said, okay, we're willing to give you a chance. And you have some behavior that is unethical and immoral, he's going to lose that segment of the population that went along with him. He already is. And I'm trying to sound the alarm bells, and he's not been responsive. The people have told him again and again, we don't want this war. It's well over 60%. And well over 60% now, even of his own voters, are telling him that economically this is unsustainable. And he doubles down.
0: All right. We have a lot more to go. And if you want to call us, 508-775-9985. We have to stop for a break, and we'll be back right after this.
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13: And now, back to the conversation. Here are Stephen and Grace.
0: Now, the rain is still belting and the wind is still blowing, and I'll huff and I'll puff. All right, let's go to the phones, 508-775-9985, and go to Jeff in Chelsea. How you doing out there, Jeff? All right?
14: Oh, yeah, I'm doing okay, Stephen and Grace. Well, the most important thing I can say about what Trump talked about is Trump doesn't realize he's poking the bear. He's poking the dragon, and I'll tell you why. Number one, we don't have the manufacturing capacity that we used to have back in the World War II era. Number two, we have just-in-time shipping for supermarkets. In other words, the supermarkets don't have a back stock like we used to have way back in the day. So if that supply chain gets interrupted in any way, shape, or form, America's going to be hurting. Number three, our economy is a floating dollar. I mean, Nixon took us off the gold standard, and Saudi Arabia recently unpegged us from the petrodollar. So our dollar could hyperinflate. Number four, I mean, Trump has irritated everybody to such a point that America could blow up in revolution, and if foreign countries wanted to invade us, they actually could. I mean, even though Trump secured the borders, we have enough people inside the country, bad guys, that they could do damage. We won World War II because of our manufacturing capacity, and we don't have the refineries that we should have because of the left. And so in other words, we are pretty much a sitting duck and a paper tiger, and Trump is just blowing propaganda. It's just that simple. What do you guys think?
1: Well, Jeff, honestly, you read my mind, because as he's speaking, talking about that we are stronger than ever, my thought is, I'm sorry, but who believes this? You have a mid-range power now that is, you know, we're choking them economically, yes, but they're having a tremendous impact on our economy. So how are we stronger than ever? And you've had our own president who has said from the beginning, this war is going to end in 4 weeks. Oh, okay, it's going to end soon, and we're actually ahead of schedule, and we're not. Then it turns out that's not the case. Then we're told that gas prices are going to drop like a stone. This is going to happen in 5 weeks, in 6 weeks, in 8 weeks, at the end of the summer. We've heard so many different versions of how it was going to go down coming from the lips of our commander-in-chief, and none of it came to pass. And the last version, the most up-to-date version, is the results are going to happen now after the midterm, when we've been told since the start of the war this was going to be settled way before the midterm. So I think when he speaks on the world stage now, there's a lot of people that take every word with a big grain of salt. And that's going to have huge consequences, Jeff. And when you talk about what are our priorities right now, when he came to power, many of us understood this country was so badly damaged by Biden with all the immigrants in our shores and with the election system so compromised that the president had to save us. He had to get all the illegals out, and he had to shore up our election system and make our economy strong so we could continue to do the work of America First after the midterms. And by going on this foreign adventure, all of that is now in jeopardy. And so, Jeff, I am with you. I do not feel that we're stronger than ever. But let's hear what Stephen thinks.
0: Jeff, let me ask you this question. Okay, let me ask you this question. This is something I have asked a lot of people, and I'm not getting any serious answers that make sense. Okay, so let's say that Donald Trump made many mistakes. Let's just say that. And let's say we're here now. It doesn't matter why we're here, but we're here now facing a decision with Iran. We know that we cannot trust them. There is no question that everybody who's a clear-thinking individual knows we can't trust them. As Grace pointed out and I pointed out, they're liars. when they had a memo of understanding, but what the ink wasn't dry, they lied right away. They changed their minds. So if you know you can't trust them, then you know you can't make a deal with them. And if you can't make a deal with them, what do you do to ensure that we do, that they never get a nuclear weapon, because we have already done sanctions on them. We've already squeezed them economically, but that won't change their regime. Their regime is still hell-bent on doing as much damage as they can do. So tell me what you think we can do right now, or should do right now, with Iran.
14: Well, number one, we're at a $40 trillion deficit, and a lot of our components for our military comes from China and from foreign countries. So these foreign countries have us by the throat, so there's not much we can do. So practically speaking, we should just cut and run from Iran. I mean, Iran has never been conquered before in history. I mean, what I mean by getting conquered is, I mean, it used to be the Persian Empire, and the Persian Empire has been around for thousands of years, and they'll be around after we're long dead. So simply put, what I would do is isolationism, secure our borders, get our debt down, rebuild our manufacturing capacity, reduce the size and scope of government. But you see, we won't do that because we've got a bunch of globalists running our country that are above Trump, and the globalists want America to be ground to be ground into powder, and it's way, way, way above our pay grade. So the only thing I can guarantee you is this. If America has a trucker strike and you have to squeeze on the supply chain, you're going to see starvation come to America sooner or later. And if welfare gets eliminated, forget it. It's Katie bar the door time. It's revolution in the streets with foreign actors joining in. What do you guys think?
0: Well, I think there's a possibility of what you said, but that still doesn't answer the question. We can't cut and run from Iran. We have to make sure they don't have a nuclear weapon. And because for 51 years, have they not been saying death to America? You say it enough times, you know, you got to believe it. But anyway, well, we could carry on this conversation forever. But I appreciate your call, Jeff.
1: Let me jump in one more time, Jeff, and say I agree with so much of what you've said. And the overall point that you're making is that this war has weakened us. It's weakened us at home. It's certainly weakened the MAGA movement here at home. It's damaged it. And that means that the globalists are getting their way. They wanted the MAGA movement to be weakened and discredited. And they've hijacked Trump's foreign policy. So, Jeff, I couldn't agree with you more. And I think the phrase that really sticks from everything you said is that we are sitting ducks because of what Biden did. He opened our border to the point that we actually still don't have a handle on everyone that is here and the dangers that we face. These 2 years were supposed to be to focus squarely on cleaning up that mess. But again, guess what? We're more concerned about other people's messes. This reminds me of that biblical phrase, you know, don't be obsessed with taking the eyelash out of somebody else's eye when you have a beam in your own eye. And that's what MAGA First, America First was supposed to be. We're supposed to get rid of the beam in our own eye, but, you know, we're fretting over the eyelashes in other people's eyes. And that's the big problem we've had for decades. Thank you, Jeff, for that call. I really appreciate it.
0: All right, thank you. All right, let's go to Mary in Hyannis. Mary, how are you doing? How's the storm affecting you?
15: Good morning. I'm doing good. I'm weathering this storm.
0: Good.
15: What I called about, can you hear me?
0: Yes.
15: You know, it's that Jesus said, let he who is without sin cast the first stone. What he did in his private life, whatever it was, it's done. He's forgiven. And we need to get off of that little tune. The man is in office to save our country. And I think most Americans, push come to shove, when their back is really against the wall and it's either fight or bow, we're going to fight.
0: Do you agree with Trump then? Are you squarely behind him?
15: Oh, yes, I am. It's time we slam the door on all this mess. And the only thing I don't like is prolonging it. Do it, get it done, get it over. Let this country get back on an equal footing and take care of us.
16: Right. Mary, so when you say get it over with, can you flesh out, what do you mean? What do you want the president to do right now?
15: I want him to do his job. If we need to take these heathens out, take them out. There's no way on earth we can let them get hold of a nuclear weapon. They're not only going to come after us. It's going to be everybody because they want to take over.
16: So Mary, let me ask you this, my dear. We all agree that we don't like these people at all, and we all agree that they're a threat to the region. No question about that. But the president already decapitated two layers of their regime, right? Two times he annihilated their top leaders, and they were replaced. And what we see is that our intelligence told the president, sir, this regime has a lot of support. And what we saw after the death of the Ayatollah, millions of people came on the street. So what can Trump do now? You see, he doesn't know what he should do, because how is he going to kill millions and millions and millions of these mullah supporters? I mean, do we have to send in American troops? What do we do now? How much more do we need to invest, Mary? What are your thoughts?
15: What happened with Japan? We took them out.
16: Are you saying we have to drop a nuclear bomb on Iran?
15: Whatever needs to be done. It's not a point of not liking these people or hating these people. They hate us. They want to control us, our country, our lives, our children, our religion. And they need to be taken out.
16: I got to be honest with you. He's not going to drop a nuclear weapon. That's not even part of the discussions. He's not going to.
15: I didn't say he would.
0: No, you, Grace, you asked Mary if he should. She's not saying that. She's saying we need to take Iran out, and we need to do it. He's not going to drop a nuclear weapon.
16: But how?
0: By just going in there and bombing him. You don't have to drop a nuclear. Go ahead, Mary. I'm sorry. Go ahead, Mary.
15: We don't have to drop a bomb. We have enough technology to take them out. We don't have to have boots on the ground either.
0: Right.
16: Okay, so you want him to just resume the bombing. You want him to resume the bombing.
15: If he has to, go for it.
16: Okay.
15: I don't want my children and my grandchildren and my great-great-great-grandchildren, which I have, to be facing an Islamic regime.
16: Right. So, Mary, you and I are on the same. Yeah. He began by bombing them, and then he stopped to negotiate. So are you saying you wish he had continued the bombing and not bothered to negotiate with them?
15: If they had came to the table and came to a righteous agreement that everybody could get along with, would have been fine. We cannot trust them.
0: You heard me earlier.
15: They say one thing, go behind the door and do something else.
0: Mary, you're 100% right, and you heard me say that Trump this morning, rejected their latest offer. So he knows he can't trust them, and I'm 100% in agreement with you that he's got to go and take them out, and he can do it very easily without dropping any major bombs. He can do exactly what he did before. He's got to do it until there is nothing left, because I don't want it affecting my grandchildren, their children, nothing. So you and I are 100% in agreement, 100%. And I'm happy that you're...
15: Well, I wouldn't trust them as far as I could spit.
0: That's right. Well, I'm glad you're doing all right down there. And there's a lot of power out. You didn't get affected at all, right?
15: I have a generator.
0: Oh. Well, God bless you, Mary.
15: My husband and I had it put in years ago because he needed the oxygen tanks.
0: Right. So you have, well, God bless you.
15: I'm okay, you know, and I'm looking after my children and grandchildren. They're all doing fine, but, you know, if it gets bad, they can always come to my house. I'm making some homemade Italian chicken noodle soup right now.
0: Oh, I'm coming to your house, Mary. I'll be over.
15: Sounds good.
0: All right. Thank you. Thank you so much for the call. I really appreciate it. And please don't be a stranger. Call more often because I love what you say and how you say it.
15: Stay safe.
0: All right. Yeah, bye. You too. Bye-bye. All right, let's go. We have time for a call before the break. I think we do. Let's go to John in Orleans. John, you're on the air with Stephen and Grace. Good morning.
17: Good morning. Good morning. I'm kind of dismayed that this station has people on that still defend Trump, try to defend him, try to reason with his actions and his thought process or lack thereof. It just blows my mind that we now have a president who's so intent and focused on putting his name on everything to the extent that he's threatening to demolish the Kennedy Center if his name is not on it. Newsflash, folks. It's a memorial to an assassinated president who happened to be a very popular president in the 60s. And this dirtbag, I mean, I'm ashamed I actually voted for him, but looking back, it's like, okay, worse of two evils. The border czar that was presiding over a border that didn't exist, or this putz who is so self-absorbed, so out of touch, that he thinks it's appropriate to put his name on the Kennedy Center memorial. And that's just the tip of the massive iceberg. This whole business of the Iran war, another complete fiasco. I'm dismayed that you people think that there's a viable option to bomb our way out of this situation. Newsflash.
0: Well, listen.
17: There's China,
0: listen, John,
17: and there's Russia on the other end of that argument. And they're not going to watch their oil supply be threatened by Israel and the United States.
0: All right, John. Thank you for your call, but I didn't like your comment that you're dismayed that this station would have people on to defend Trump. You heard a free speech. We let you say everything you wanted to, insulting him in every way you could, and I'm going to defend him in every way I can. That's what makes a conversation. So if you're dismayed, John, don't listen. You are on listening to The Conversation with Stephen and Grace, and we will be back right after this.
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13: And now, back to the conversation. Here are Stephen and Grace.
0: We are back, and our phone number is 508-775-9985. Let's go to John calling from Wareham. John, good morning. You're on the air with Stephen and Grace.
32: Good morning, Stephen. Good morning, Lady Liberty.
16: John, we haven't heard from you in a while. Welcome back.
32: Thank you very much, and it's great to be back. It's so good to hear your voices. I've been down Maine, putting a cabin together, so getting ready. I miss you guys so much, and I wanted to briefly hit on something that's been bothering me for a while, and about an ailing nation, and It really has been getting me down in the dumps when I see how people take this nation. So worthlessly. I see these children that, you know, it's incredible. They're all zombies. They're on their phones. Everybody I see now is like everybody's their faces in the phone, like it's their new god or something. And everywhere I go, it's noticeable. And like, what have we become? I'm really worried about it.
16: You know, John, it's fascinating that you said that because I was out to dinner with my husband last night, and we had my daughter and her teenage friends. And we thought, oh, you're all going to have fun hanging out together. And they kept going on their phones. They kept talking to each other and talking about what's on their phone. And I can't tell you how many times I said, just be with each other, please. Put the phones down. And we had the same conversation, my husband and I, when they went inside to Target for a while and we let them run around. And we were like, what's going on? They can't socialize anymore. They can't get off those devices even when they have company right in front of their faces.
32: Thank you, Grace. I thought it was me. My wife says, oh, you're imagining. And I'm like, Ann, I'm 75 years old. I'm not imagining.
0: Yeah, but John.
32: I love your laugh. Please keep it up. And we need you. And thank you, Stephen, for everything you guys do. I'll keep it short. And listen, we love you.
0: No,
32: and
0: stay there.
32: We wish the best for you.
0: No, listen, John, stay there for a minute. I got to tell you something. In defense, not of young people, but I was at a restaurant. Now, understand this. I was at a restaurant, a really good restaurant, and there was this couple that were probably in their late 40s, early 50s, sitting across from each other at a table for two, and they both were on their cell phones. They weren't talking to each other. I don't know if they were married or dating. These weren't kids. These were people in their late 40s, at least, and they were each on the cell phone, so... It's not just young people. Everybody's addicted to these phones. It's crazy.
32: It is. And I have a flip phone, I want you to know. I'm the last of the holdouts.
0: No, you're not. Actually, there's a guy on TV on criminal, no, what is it, on NCIS. He always used a flip phone. All right. Take care, John. God bless. We'll talk to you soon.
32: Stay safe from the storm. Later.
0: All right, bye-bye.
16: All right,
0: all right, let's go to Bob.
16: Thank you for coming back.
0: Let's go to Bob in Plymouth. We have time for, I guess, get this call in before the break. All right, Bob, you're on the air with Stephen and Grace. Good morning.
1: Thank you very much for taking my call. You know, the caller before last, not this last caller, does he have any idea what Iran and a ridiculous Muslim Islamic religion wanted to do to all of us, Christians, Catholics, Jews, Protestants, whatever? Does he have any idea how bad these people are? I don't think he does.
16: Oh, I'm sure he does, Bob. But the question is, what do we do now? What do you want our president to do now, Bob?
1: I said this many, many months ago, and I want us to annihilate them. I want the bunker buster bombs. I want whatever it takes to wipe these people off the face of the earth. And I know I'm a war hawk, according to you, but I'm telling you, that's what needs to be done.
0: Hey, listen, that's your opinion, and I think that's what needs to be done. And I absolutely... don't see any other way out. I agree with you. I don't think people really understand the severity of the situation. If we walked away, if we in any way backed off, if Trump in any way backs off this position, we are screwed. Everything that's happening in this country, in my opinion, regarding the cost of oil and the cost of food and all of that, that is going to be over. And it will be over shortly. It's not going to last forever. But if we back away and they have get a nuclear weapon, then we will not be able to back away because they won't care about us. And if they don't care about us, why the hell do we care about them? They pose much more of a threat. Look what they're doing to the Persians. Look what they're doing to their own people. They shot 40,000 people. You know what bothers me? I'll tell you what bothers me. It bothers me what Grace says when she says, oh, we shouldn't do that. Let me tell you what. These are people that live in that country. The Persians, the Iranians, and the guard over there shot and killed 40,000 men, women, and children. And we get, you know, yelled at if we support him doing that. They live there and they kill them. What do you think about that? What do you got to say about that, Bob? Are you there, Bob? I guess we lost Bob. All right, anyway, think about that. Think about the fact that they killed 40,000 people who live in Iran, men, women, and children. I mean, think about it. Do you think they care about us if they're going to kill their own people because their own people don't like what they're doing? So the guard killed him. All right. It is, well, we got time. It's only 11:58. So we're not taking a break for another minute. So let me just tell you that I'd be interested.
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4: After days of preparation, Cape Cod is facing a powerful nor'easter. There's a high wind warning for the coast of Massachusetts and a coastal flood watch as well. Wind gusts of up to 60 miles an hour or higher are expected on the Cape. They're likely to cause tree damage and power outages. Eversource is on high alert. Crews are on standby across the Cape for the possibility of a multi-day restoration effort. Heavy bands of rain that began arriving overnight are expected to last through Sunday. In addition to a high wind warning and a flood watch, there's a high surf advisory for the Cape and Islands. Forecasters warn of breaking waves of 6 to 17 feet just offshore and in the surf zone, with possible flooding in low-lying areas. Beach erosion is also a concern, especially at northeast-facing areas. The public is warned to stay away from beaches, jetties, and other exposed places along the coastline. I'm Justin Pospiek.
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5: No issues right now as you travel on 6 West from Herring Pond Road to the Bourne Bridge. You're looking good on 3 South from Clark Road to the Sagamore Bridge. Volume light everywhere. I'm Jackie Murphy with your latest look at Cape Cod traffic.
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7: Our nor'easter is underway and will impact us for the next few days on 1 Degree Outside Weather Network. Meteorologist Danielle Noyce, areas of rain off and on through Monday. Rain totals 2 to 4 inches, numerous gusts to 50 miles per hour, isolated gusts to 60, resulting in scattered outages and damage. The strongest wind today will slowly ease tomorrow into Monday, and the ocean is churned up, battering waves, erosion, coastal flooding. Expect slow improvement, but not until Tuesday.
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2: Good afternoon, everybody, and welcome back to The Conversation. I have to step away for a few minutes, I hope. It'll only take a few minutes, and then I will be back, but I leave you in the capable hands of my lovely, intelligent co-host, Grace. Take it away.
16: Thank you so much, Stephen, and we look forward to your return. What a fascinating hour of radio we had. I love our audience, a very thoughtful audience, an audience that is passionate about the well-being of this country, even when we don't quite agree on exactly how that should go down. And we might face the same situation in our second hour, because what did we see this week? I call it the barf bag bromance between the Chinese leader and our president. Folks, I said it when he met with Xi earlier this year. Please don't invite him. Don't invite him to the United States. We don't want a mass murderer right here on our soil. We really don't. And we certainly do not want to roll out the red carpet for him. We don't want our president being gracious and kind and lavishing him with praise and a lavish state dinner, presents, elevating a murderer well beyond the level that he should ever be elevated. And yet, unfortunately, that is what we saw. And this is what the president had to say in his company. Roll cut five.
17: From the time of my first election in 2016, President Xi and I have forged a friendship, a truly great friendship, actually, built on mutual respect and the vital interests of our people.
16: That is absolutely not true. What did he tell us very recently in a national address? He took the time to gather this country, calling upon all of us to pay attention to him when he said that his intelligence community found evidence that the Chinese were part of stealing the election in 2020. What kind of friendship is that? You know, there are those who argue, oh, he just says that, but he really knows what Xi is all about. Why say such a thing when you told the public that you hold China responsible, at least in part, collaborating with the Democrats to sabotage you in 2020. And they continue their sabotage. By the way, they also sabotaged his first administration when they launched COVID upon him and upon this country, killing a million people. That was done by that mass murderer. So no, Mr. President, he's not your friend. He is the biggest enemy of yours, and he is the biggest enemy of this country. He should never, never have been invited to step foot on this beautiful land. In addition, the president said when he last met him that he told the Chinese in no uncertain terms, do not help Iran. And we were waiting. Okay, you're forging this so-called friendship because now China's going to bail you out in Iran. And what have they done since then? They keep helping Iran. And not only did this guy kill 1 million of our citizens in a biological attack during COVID, he's responsible for giving Iran intelligence, which has killed three of American service members right now in 2026. And we know now that the Chinese are sending fuel for missiles They want the Iranians to build more and more missiles. Their goal is that Iran could build so many missiles that those missiles would overwhelm the Iron Dome. So they are directly still collaborating with the Iranians, undermining every single thing that we are doing. Every sacrifice that we are making right now is being undermined by China. China has also imported 90% of Iran's oil, and they're doing everything they can through clandestine banking, all kinds of shady transactions in order to help Iran survive the current economic blockade and the very tough sanctions that our president has put in place. So, why on earth is that evil monster, why was he on American soil, and why has the president pledged to meet him two more times? When Trump was a candidate, for years, all we heard was that he was going to be tougher on China than anybody else. And what I saw on displays the last 3 days on display, that didn't look tough to me. That looked like somebody who was trying very, very desperately to curry favor with a madman. And that is not going to work. So, folks, I really am eager to hear from all of you. 508-775-9985. What do you think of the president's visit to the United States? Do you think that the way that they are talking about one another was a reflection of the true nature of our relationship with them? Now, there's also another dimension to what's going on between China and the United States. We're in the middle of a massive race, a race for control and dominance over the future of artificial intelligence. And the Chinese leader is trying desperately to get us to slow down because we're way ahead of them. Roll cut three.
18: Both China and the United States are leading nations in artificial intelligence. We have both the capability and responsibility to develop and manage AI for good and ensure that the development of AI is always under human control and serves the well-being of the people.
16: Well, look, I have no doubt in my mind that as soon as the Chinese are able to find a way to get an advantage with AI over some kind of a biological weapon that can be even more devastating than what they tried before, they're going to go ahead and do that. There is no friendship with them when it comes to AI. But they are trying desperately to get us to slow down. Roll cut four.
18: It should be a race of catching up with one another, not a wrestle in which one either wins or loses. China and the United States must hold the line of no conflict and no confrontation between us.

0: treated him when we know that he is the greatest enemy, both of the president and of the American people. But it's your turn. Take it away.
1: Take it away. I thought the visit was great. I thought it was a very smart, bold move for him to do. I mean, Xi seemed to have enjoyed himself, enjoying himself and all of that stuff. But I'll get to more of what I thought about it. But let's go to the callers. And Barbara from Plymouth, you're on the air right now. Good afternoon.
2: Good afternoon. Good afternoon. Thank you for taking my call. Grace, I don't disagree with you, but here's the thing. I think a lot of people don't understand that the presidents of the countries have to have some diplomacy. And I agree with you, we didn't have to roll out the red carpet. But he's going to say and do things in order to try to make things work with these countries that want to take us over, right? He's got to find a way to manipulate the same way they're trying to manipulate us. It's a big game, right? It's just like having a salesperson who has to sell a certain service, and they don't like some of their customers because their customers aren't very nice, but you got to smile and you got to give the 30-second pitch, right? So I think that's the piece that we're missing. I also want to say that, yes, I think China is one of our biggest enemies, and I agree that you have to keep your friends close and your enemies closer in situations like this. But, Grace, I also feel like, and part of this is China's fault, our biggest threat today are the communists posing as democratic socialists, the radical Islamists that want to take over our country. They've been wanting to do it for a long time. They've taken over 57 countries. We are the apple of their eye. They want us more than anything else. And they're here, and they're getting positions in government. And it's frightening to me for our children and our grandchildren that someday they could end up like Iran or some of these other countries that will show you that back in the 60s and 70s, they were just like us until those radical Islamist terrorists took over their countries. And that's my biggest fear for this country.
3: Well, Barbara, listen, you and I are closer than you might think because on your first point, of course we have to engage with countries all over the world. You spoke about diplomacy. But for the most part, the president, Barbara, could have left it to Rubio. We have a huge staff that deals with all these negotiations behind the scenes. So, yes, diplomacy is one thing, and I support the president in enabling his staff, as they do on a regular basis, engage with everybody around the world. But that's different than inviting a foreign leader, especially a mass murderer, an enemy of our people, and celebrating him and elevating him on the world stage. Honestly, I expect. I didn't expect Trump to do that.
2: I agree with you. I don't disagree with you on that part. He should not be saying he's such a wonderful person. There's no such wonderful person that does what he does to his people and what he's trying to do to us behind closed doors. So you mentioned,
3: Barbara, that you fear the communists in this country and the radical Islamists. So do I, very, very much so. And that Chinese leader is working with the communists in the Democratic Party to sabotage us at every turn. And that's another reason why he shouldn't have been celebrated.
2: And what I'd like to hear more of, Grace, is from any experts that can help us. Like, what do we do? Besides getting out and voting, and we try our best to get people to come out and vote, what can we do? We've got to put a stop to this.
1: I think the people are going to do that, Barbara. I think when the voting comes, you're talking about the Democratic Socialists taking over some of them. I think that people are smarter than you give them credit for. Right now in Michigan, Syed is not doing well at all. And that's why he's had Kamala Harris go there the other day, which after she opened her mouth, he rolled his eyes and said, "What the hell did I do?" But the fact of the matter is, the clear-thinking people, when they go to the ballot box, know we don't want to become a socialist, communist country. And I don't think that a lot of them are going to win

0: And I think there's a very good chance that the Republicans will control the House and the Senate. I mean, there's a chance. So I just think that we'll have to wait and see. But, you know, there's 20 days or something to the midterms. But I think that things are not going to go as smoothly as they would like them to go, because you just look at what people had. But let me get back to the Chi thing. I think you're both wrong. I think that Trump was smart to do that. I mean, when Trump took over from Barack Obama, I remember Barack Obama saying to him that the biggest thing you're going to have to worry about is going to war with North Korea and Kim Jong-un. That's the first thing he said to him when they were sitting in the White House talking. And he said it'll probably happen within 6 months. So after Trump took office, what was one of the first things he did, Barbara? He called Kim Jong-un, and they arranged to get together, and he got there. And what happened with the United States and North Korea? We never had a fight. We never, nothing happened. Nothing. So I think Trump's philosophy of wanting to meet with everybody, including Putin, I think it's much smarter than a lot of people think it is. I mean, yes, we have to fear them. We have to understand what we're doing. But it doesn't mean that you don't sit down with people and talk to them and try and see what's going on. You can't really tell about someone till you're sitting across the table from them and you observe their body language. You look at their eyes. Are they staring you in the face? What are they doing? That's the most important thing. And I think Trump is a master at that. I mean, that's just my opinion.
1: Well, Stephen, I don't see what we got from this visit. We got absolutely nothing. We're going to be told on Monday that some trade progress was made. We're waiting to hear exactly what that is. But whatever the trade progress was made by the teams. Those teams are working whether or not the Chinese leader comes to the United States. So all we did was give him, the Chinese leader, a huge win, because he now seems on the world stage like a co-equal when he wasn't that before. And so we got nothing and they got everything. That's my take. So I'm really disgusted.
0: Well, let me say this to the both of you. I believe that what was in Trump's mind was he got the show off, and China needed to see that. You can't see that unless you're here. And if he didn't invite Chi here, then Chi could never have seen it up close and personal. And I think that was very important. And
1: sorry,
0: I don't know also.
1: What did we show him? I'm sorry, what are you talking about? What did you show him?
0: We showed him our resolve and our power and what we have, because there was a TV commercial that ran and started running the minute Chi came here. And it showed the Air Force. It showed the power. It showed the resolve and the will of this country. And you didn't see the commercial, obviously, but it did. And then there were messages that were put in the commercial, which flashed on the screen on and off, which were, I think, a stroke of genius, because it showed exactly and said exactly what this country stands for, and it will not tolerate communism. It will not tolerate this. It will not tolerate that. And they flashed on the screen in the middle of the jets flying, in the middle of showing all of the things that this country has and can do and its power. And I believe that Trump got to show that all off. There's an absolute purpose in running that commercial when Xi was here. So you have to look at the whole picture and see the whole chessboard. That's what we got out of it. We got out of it a lot more than, you know, maybe you would think that we got out of it. President Donald Trump welcomed Chinese President Xi to Washington with an extravagant display of pageantry, military power, and personal property tours. So I think he accomplished what he wanted to, in my opinion. I mean, again, none of us know what's going on in Trump's head, and we don't know why he did what he did. This is just my feeling because I thought that commercial was a stroke of genius. And I hope you guys look it up on, I hope it's still on YouTube, and then you'll see what I mean. If you didn't see it, then you don't quite understand it. Barbara, thanks so much for your call. We appreciate your comments, and we'll be back with more of the conversation right after we take this break.
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11: President Trump gifting Chinese President Xi Jinping an American Eagle statue.
12: May all of our people know a future of harmony, peace, and success.
11: China's president thanking President Trump for the hospitality, saying the two reached a common understanding on many issues. Adding the U.S.-China relationship stands at a new historical starting point. The two leaders discussing the Middle East, Ukraine, and artificial intelligence Thursday, with President Xi stressing the need for AI to remain under human control. They also agreed to support each other in hosting this year's Asia-Pacific Economic Cooperation Summit set for November in China and the G20 Summit set for December in Miami. Kristen Goodwin, Fox News.
0: Well, there you go. That's what he did. That's exactly what he did, Trump. So they had a great meeting, I believe, and he got to show Xi everything that Xi showed him when he went to China. So why is it okay for Trump to go to China, but it's not okay for Xi to come to the United States? I don't understand that.
1: But Stephen, I did not want Trump to go to China. I don't think that you elevate this man. I don't think that the president of the United States should be in the same company as this man. And we have to ask the question, I mean, was Trump serious or not serious when he delivered that address to the people telling us that China helped the Democrats steal the election in 2020? And he didn't bring up that topic altogether. And another thing that the president has done is he's now withheld $14 billion in arms that was supposed to go to Taiwan because he wants the Chinese leader to help us in Iran. And it's been months that this is going on, and we're getting no help with Iran. The whole Iran war can come to an end with one phone call from the Chinese leader to the Iranians. He's not doing that. And yet our president is withholding arms to our ally, Taiwan, on a pipe dream, on a hope and a prayer that the Chinese leader is going to help us. He hasn't helped us so far. He's working to sabotage him every step of the way. And this is the fundamental problem, Stephen. The president believes that foreign policy can be conducted like business relationships. And it cannot be. It's not the same. These are two different animals. Personal relationships in foreign policy don't mean anything. We've seen that in his interaction with China and his interaction with the Russian leader. He thinks that a personal relationship is going to count. It doesn't. They continue to work against him, and he's got to wake up and smell the coffee.
0: Well, so far we haven't been attacked by China, and we haven't been attacked by Russia, and I don't agree. You know, I respectfully agree to disagree with you. I think it's a very healthy, smart move to meet with Xi, meet with Putin, meet with all these people, and I understand.
1: We have been attacked by China, Stephen. Stephen, we have been attacked. They gave Iran satellite imagery to kill three soldiers. Our president didn't mention that. Shame on him. You're there to defend our soldiers. And the Chinese launched a biological attack, killing 1 million people during COVID. We have been attacked. Don't kid yourself. And they attacked our election system. So I don't see what we're doing except lying down and blowing this man kisses when we should be hammering him on the head.
0: All right, well, let's see what the callers have to say. 508-775-9985. Captain Jim, you're on the air with Stephen and Grace. Good afternoon.
6: Well, I want to say good morning, but it's not. I was down the boat. I had to put some extra ropes on my boat and make sure everything's batting down the hatches, you know. But going back to the beginning of the show, I think the Greenland deal, that's a good deal as far as military being strategic to the north there. And I think it would be better. I mean, the woman from Denmark, the president, and I think it would be great for us and Greenlanders. And besides that, the number one industry in Greenland is fishing. Okay, so let's go. Let's go back to that caller in Orleans, and I didn't like him. And so he's sort of dumping on YouTube.
0: What happened, Captain? You there?
6: Yeah. Can you hear me?
0: No, you cut out for a minute. Just repeat that. Go back to the caller from Orleans.
6: I'm gonna get my kitchen in. Well, so I think the whole thing with. Well, the guy from Orleans, he's what's wrong with this country when he dumping on the callers, dumping on you two.
0: Yeah, he wasn't dumping on us two. He was just dumping on me.
6: Well, I thought he was dumping on. He goes, I can't believe you got all these callers calling up on the radio station. He said that, right?
0: No, he said he was dismissed. Yeah,
6: so, he said he would. Anyway, he's a perfect example of what's going to drag down this country. Let's go to China and Grace's monologue.
1: Wait a minute, Captain Jim, before you go on to the next topic, I do have to say something. Listen, with all due respect, that caller, John from Orleans, was a former Trump voter. And he was calling to tell us why he's disappointed in the president. Now, he used the word, I'm dismayed that some of you are still defending him. But to be honest, I wanted to talk with him a bit more. You know, he's entitled to being disappointed. He represents a swath of the MAGA movement that thinks this way. I mean, my husband, who, as many of you know, is very influential. He's regularly inundated with emails and texts from a bunch of MAGA supporters that express many of the same thoughts as somebody like John from Orleans. And I think makes this country amazing is when we can engage with our fellow citizens, even when we disagree with them. Now, he said, I'm dismayed that some of you are still, you know, celebrating Trump.
0: No, that's not it. Grace, I don't want to discuss it other than to say this. I don't care what he says. That's fine. He can be a former Trump supporter and now he doesn't like Trump. That's not the problem. He began the conversation by saying, I don't understand and I'm dismayed how the station can let people like you on the air who constantly defend Trump. So he was attacking me. Now, I don't want to make it about me, so let's go back to Captain. What do you want to say? Continue, Captain, please.
6: Well, I can tell you right now, I'll stick on this topic. I could talk to you guys all day, but I'm dismayed by the price of diesel fuel. It's the highest ever been. So everything's Trump's fault. No, it's not. Look at the profits these ExxonMobil and Chevron and BP have made over the last quarter. There's no reason for the price of diesel fuel to be $6.70 a gallon. So what the hell's going on there? That's called price gouging. But this country runs on diesel. The farmers that farm the land, the fishermen that farm the ocean, and the truck drivers that drive the food around. So one of the guys was talking about food and stuff, but so I'm dismayed by that. So I would say to everybody listening to me right now, what the hell's going on with these oil companies? What's going on? You answer that question to me, because I'm dismayed by that. What do you guys think? I know I'm getting off topic a little bit.
0: No, that's okay. That's all right.
6: I mean, no one's talking about that, really. You know what I mean? I mean, as far as China goes, I'd rather be friends with China than enemies. They're the second world power. Their navy's twice the size of ours. And let's just pretend Kamala Harris won. I'm worried about the midterms, anxiety all the way, like you said, Grace. But God Almighty, if you get AOC or Kamala Harris or Gavin Newsom in there, that's all I got. Well, I think this country is doomed. What do you guys think about that?
1: Well, Captain Jim, I couldn't agree with you more. And the president is running ads against the rise of communism. That's another thing that I really don't understand. If you're trying to make the midterms an anti-communist election, right, you're trying to beat the communists here at home, why are you rubbing shoulders with the biggest communist on the planet Earth at this time? You know, even those of you who argue, oh, it's fine to invite Xi, but why now? I mean, you're sending two different signals to the public that are contradicting one another. You know, Captain Jim, I want to say this, and I don't know if you all saw it. Did you see that at one moment on the steps of the archives, Xi extends his hand to Melania, and she doesn't take his hand? To me, that is the most precious moment of the whole visit that I will cherish forever. Bravo, First Lady. She didn't take his hand, and she just, like, lifted her hand like, okay, I'm just going to wave at you, you scumbag.
6: Well, he just great, you're right.
1: Someone is humiliating him a little bit, at least a little bit.
6: Well, I'm going to put a fishing term in here. Why does he get off the hook with the COVID? China got off the hook. We let him go. He caused for the whole planet Earth caused so much death, and it came out of China. We talk about Fauci, too. I mean, God Almighty, he was in the cahoots with him. So I think China got off the hook on that one. We let him go. And I agree, the timing, Grace, the timing wasn't correct. I'm going, we got too much stuff going on. The midterms are coming up. There's too much stuff going on. Just hold it off until after the midterms or something. So I agree with you, Grace, on that one. I do.
0: Well,
6: so anyways,
1: Steven, all right. What do you think?
0: Well, I've already said what I think. Repeat it again. Don't have to keep saying what I think. But the fact is, Captain, that let's get back to something more important. Was your boat safe?
6: The boats are safe. Luckily, the harbor masters from Chatham Howard put out an email and said, make sure your blinds are good, your bilge pumps are working good. And so that's good. That's good that we got good harbor masters, you know, that care about
0: it. It is, because the worst of the weather is coming soon, so we haven't seen the worst of it yet. All right, Captain, listen, thanks. I'm glad you're safe and your boat's safe, and appreciate your call, and we'll talk to you again soon. And let's go to Kathy calling from Rochester. Kathy, you're next. Hi.
13: Good morning, Stephen and Grace. You know, Captain Jim is right. You know, with looking at diesel fuel and gasoline prices are sky high, and we keep blaming Trump. You know, it's like no matter what goes on in this country, it's Trump, Trump, Trump. And it's like he is just one man. And we have got to start looking elsewhere and start looking at where the problems are developing and stop blaming everything on him. He's just one man. He cannot control everything. You know, and so,
0: oh,
13: like,
0: come
13: Captain
0: on, of course
13: saying,
0: he can.
13: So
0: let's, of course he can, Kathy. Everything's his fault.
13: Everything. Congress. He has Congress to deal with. He has the Senate to deal with. Then we have our own state, you know, our state taxes that add to the expense of gasoline and diesel. Is anybody looking at Mari Healy? You know, every media, no matter what it is, it's Trump, Trump, Trump. Let's start looking at the unions, what the unions are, you know, how they're raising the cost of everything. Let's look at the profits of Exxon and all the oil companies. What is going on? Nobody really digs deeper. All they just do is say, oh, it's Trump's fault. And really, you know what? I'm disappointed at that, and I'm getting tired of it because it's sickening. It's ridiculous. You know, one man cannot control everything.
0: Yeah, but I got to tell you something. You're wrong 100% because everything is Trump's fault. Everything. He's no good. He's a scumbag weasel that should be hung in the middle of Times Square. Everything is his fault. Let's not blame the gas companies for price gouging.
13: Exactly. Let's not blame the unions. You know, I have a friend. My boyfriend has a friend who works for the union, for the shoremen, longshoremen in Rhode Island. I'm telling you, even he can't believe what he gets paid to do nothing. You know, sometimes he goes into work, and he may just work maybe 2 hours. He gets paid 8 hours, time and a half. And I want to pull my hair out when I hear that because I'm like, that is adding to the cost of goods and services. So people never look at the unions. The unions are gouging us, the consumers. But does anyone ever talk about what they're getting paid, the contracts that they have, how they – I mean, really, and when you know someone who works for them, they tell you firsthand what's happening. You just shake your head and go, are you serious? This is insanity. You know, if the guy goes in on the weekends, he gets time and a half. He works at night, he gets time and a half plus extra. And sometimes he'll only work 2 hours and get paid for eight. How can that happen in the real world? But it does. So, you know, there's a lot more to what's making everything so expensive today. So we all need to drill down. But who's going to do it? No one, you know, who really is going to take the time to do it and explain to people why things are so expensive? No, it's just much simpler. Trump, Trump, Trump. But I say,
0: it's Trump's fault.
14: Yeah, Kathy, you're correct that say someone like, yeah, you're correct to say that, especially utility costs, that the state governments have a lot to do with that. But this is the problem, my dear, is that the president had a fantastic energy policy. In fact, all of last year, I kept applauding his energy policy as one of the big wins, along with closing the border and bringing down the crime rate. He got gas prices down in a manner that was nothing short of spectacular. So the public loved that about Trump, and we knew with his policy of drill, baby, drill, standing up to the crazy climate agenda, as he did brilliantly, reversing so many of those crazy executive Biden orders. He was on fire. And so we had the gas and energy problem pretty much under control in every way that the president could possibly bring down the prices he had done so. And then he made the disastrous mistake of trusting Pete Hegseth, who has no political experience or military experience to conduct a war, give him advice on what to do going into Iran. And they did what everybody told him was going to happen. They took over the Strait of Hormuz. And from that moment on, gas prices soared, Kathy. So the problem with your narrative is, yes, Trump is often blamed for things that are not his fault, but the public witnessed a huge drop in prices when he was following the America First agenda, and then a huge increase in prices when he betrayed the America First agenda. That's the problem, my dear, that he faces right now.
13: Well, I know, Chris,
0: listen,
13: but we're getting
0: a lot of our fuel
13: from Venezuela. We're not getting a lot of our, you know, gasoline from the Middle East. And we're getting our diesel from Russia. So there's more to it. And, you know, the thing is, I know you were totally against that. And a lot, you know, I'm not for war, believe me. But I feel that the Iranians are dangerous enough that he had to take some action. So, you know, maybe things don't always turn out the way you expect them to turn out. And in life in general, many of us do things expecting one outcome. And things aren't always what we expect. So at least he's taking action against the Iranians. So I applaud him for that.
14: Yeah, but Kathy, you can't separate the two things, you know? Even Trump is saying, yes, the war is costing us these. Even he's admitting that the war resulted in the high gas prices, but he's telling everybody it's a necessary sacrifice. You can't have it both ways, my dear. You can't say, I support the war, but the consequences of the war are not his fault. I mean, even he's not saying that.
13: Yeah. Listen, well, I'm going to do a little bit of investigating on the profits that some of these oil companies are making, and I'll try to give a little report to you next week.
14: Take care.
0: Yeah, but in the meantime, remember this, Kathy. Every single thing in this country that is not happening or doing the things that we need to have done, remember this, it's all Trump's fault. You understand that? Your narrative stinks. Well, we'll wait to hear from you next week, okay?
13: Okay.
0: All right.
13: Sounds good. Take care.
0: All right. Bye-bye. Thanks for calling.
14: Take care.
0: All right. We got to take a break. We'll be right back for more of the conversation with Stephen and Grace.
15: XTK.
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2: And now, back to the conversation. Here are Stephen and Grace.
1: Pointed and incremental progress is apparently being made. Treasury Secretary Scott Bessent says the trade detente between the world's two largest economies will now run through the 10th of January, even as the presidents continue to tackle trade, critical minerals, Taiwan, Iran, and, of course, AI. The U.S. also said to be proposing a direct AI hotline for national security threats. Also, a bit of tech diplomacy over dinner with a guest list, including Sam Altman, Tim Cook, Mark Zuckerberg, Jeff Bezos, and the Thomas Edison of our time, Elon Musk.
0: Let's go to the phones right now. The number is 508-775-9985. And welcome Karen from Centerville. Karen, you're on the air right now with Stephen and Grace. Good afternoon.
27: Good afternoon. I would like to ask, if maybe before the midterms, because I'm in Massachusetts, and I would like you to do a show on what's going on in Massachusetts. We have the chance to get rid of a governor who does not listen to the dictates of the vote by not doing the audit. Basically has shut down the pipelines and ran on that, then said she didn't, then said she, then went back to the other side and said, well, it was a bad deal. We are really suffering here. I am suffering if the utility costs keep going up. And by the way, we had another pipeline that was going into the power plant on the canal. All power plants and things have to be run on a fuel. There was a pipeline, a gas one, that was supposed to go there. And she said no. So you know what they're using for fuel? They're using oil. Can you imagine what that's going to do to our electrical rates? I really would like to bring it back before the midterms in the state to talk about the things that have gone on, the corruption, and what's happening with us, decisions that are being made that we've had no vote in, like making the main street in Hyannis two-way again, and putting a rotary at the other end, I don't know what that's going to cost the taxpayers. We really need a show about Massachusetts.
14: I love that idea. Thank you, Karen. I think it's very important. Stephen, what are your thoughts?
0: Well, I think we certainly can discuss it and see what we could do.
27: Well, it doesn't have to be a whole show if you could just do, like, you know, one segment on it.
0: Yeah, because no, we could do it. I think we could possibly do that.
27: So many people are uninformed, and they're still reading, and there's still so much hatred for Trump, and, you know, you make jokes about it being a, you know, he is the scapegoat, and they don't care to find out any other information. It would give a voice to the people of I'm an independent. I once voted Democrat. I'm not joining any party. I try to vote for the person who makes most sense.
14: Yeah, Karen, you're so right, because in the blue states, the policies are very detrimental to the pocketbooks of the citizens here. So you are 100% correct. And thank you so much for the call. And I was going to talk about, I support the president and one of his key policies, which is controversial. It's just, I think he's doing such a good job in supporting the AI industry, which is going to be very important to the growth of our economy and to our standing as a global superpower. And I applaud him very much on also understanding that we have to stay far ahead of China when it comes to AI. He didn't take the bait on reducing our standing in order to satisfy the Chinese president. And in that particular regard, I think he's spot on.
27: Well, I think you're right there, too. But I also think that if he's putting him down, then he's not going to have an easy time negotiating with him. He has, I think, it's still going to be difficult. But he also knows that the leader of China has an ego, too. And again, back to negotiations when we had the nuclear weapons in Cuba that were, you know, being brought toward the United States. I was just a teenager then, but it's like you have to save some of his face because he does have to be the leader. I don't like anything that he has done to his people, but the thing is, he won't negotiate. He'll just, you know, double down. He'll give more to Iran. And it's just, there has to be a point of some diplomacy and some courtesy, whether you like the person or not.
0: Correct. That's correct. All right. Well, thank you very much for the call, and we'll see if we can put together that show. We can do an hour on it, certainly. So we'll see what we can get that on next week, because everything that's happening in this state, by the way, has nothing to do with Trump. So it'll be nice to have people call up.
27: But they keep coming. I know people that keep going back. Well, Trump did this. I said, can you just put your hatred of this man away and look at what's happening to us here, please?
0: That's right. He doesn't.
27: Who's doing what? He has no control right now in this state.
0: He doesn't have control in a lot of blue states. So
27: yes, you're right.
0: Everything that's happening in blue states all over the United States, none of it. Look what's happening in California. Gas there, diesel gas there is over $8 a gallon. That's not Trump's fault. So
27: no,
0: I think
27: it hasn't been.
0: That's right.
27: But that's the way they have a high gas tax, a state gas tax.
0: Right. But I'm saying thank you, and we'll try and put that together if we can for next week. All right. Thanks for your call. We appreciate it. And the point is now it's no longer called AI, it's superintelligence. Please use the right terminology. Superintelligence. Donald Trump doesn't want to call it AI anymore. He's calling it superintelligence. Once again, naming it after himself. So it's all his fault. It always gets back to his fault, even when it isn't his fault. So there you go. I think Karen brought up a good point. I think that's what we'll do. All right. Thanks for listening to the show. And I hope you're dry. I'm Stephen.
14: I'm Grace.
0: And we'll be back next Saturday at 11. Have a great week.
14: Stay safe, everybody.

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1: It's a big one. I'm Paul Stevens, Fox News. Big, powerful nor'easter battering much of the northeast, bringing strong winds, heavy rain, and coastal flooding from the mid-Atlantic all the way up to and through New England. States of emergency in effect across several counties in New York and New Jersey, as that storm is expected to impact the region all through the weekend. Fox Weather's Katie Byrne in Ocean City, New Jersey.
2: We're getting a little break in the rain for the first time this morning. It's been very wet, very windy, but we just passed high tide, and at that point the water from the ocean came all the way up to the dunes. So really rough waves out there. They've been carving away feet of sand, creating significant erosion here in this town of Ocean City. But we've also had days of really strong winds from the north and northeast direction. They've been piling water into the back bays without really enough time for it to fully drain between high tide cycles. So now what we're seeing in shore towns across the state of New Jersey are feet of water.
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4: Looking good with very light volume heading on or off Cape at both the Bourne and the Sagamore Bridge. You're doing fine on the Scenic Highway East at Nightingale Road, and no problems on 25 through Wareham. I'm Jackie Murphy with your latest look at Cape Cod traffic.
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7: Strong winds and bands of rain have been battering the Cape all morning long and will last throughout the weekend as a late-season nor'easter has residents hunkered down and emergency management teams on high alert. As of 8:30 this morning, there were over 7,000 reports of power outages across the state, with the biggest impact in our region seen in Bourne with around 230 customers without power and Falmouth with around 124 customers without power. Those numbers are expected to increase as the storm continues. NBC 10 Boston reports bands of rain are expected in waves, meaning even though it might seem like the rain is beginning to ease, it'll likely pick back up in short order. A high wind warning between 50 and 60 miles an hour remains in effect for the Cape and Islands through 8 a.m. Sunday morning. I'm Justin Pospiek.
8: Our nor'easter is underway and will impact us for the next few days on 1 degree Outside Weather Network. Meteorologist Danielle Noyce, areas of rain off and on through Monday. Rain totals 2 to 4 inches. Numerous gusts to 50 miles per hour. Isolated gusts to 60.
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8: The strongest wind today will slowly ease tomorrow into Monday. And the ocean is churned up. Battering waves, erosion, coastal flooding. Expect slow improvement, but not until Tuesday.
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12: And good afternoon. Welcome to another edition of the Handyman Hotline on this lovely Saturday in progress. Thank you so much for joining us as we turn our attention to the home. Perhaps it's a wee bit soggy, a wee bit waterlogged, but the home. We are settling in here to talk about any kind of problems, issues, concerns you may have. You might have a little bit of water in the basement. You might have some water up in the ceiling. Who knows? Or somewhere in between. As we're dealing with this lovely nor'easter ruling through the area all too slowly. But the phone lines, as we're just getting going, are wide open. And you'll be able to give us a call at 508-775-9985. Or you could send an email through the website, thehandymanhotline.com. And we can chat that way if you would like. And we're going to be joined. We're going to talk in a minute with Ed Miles of the Robert B. Auer Company today. As a few weeks ago, when Jim Venuti, our esteemed electrician, was on with us, we got talking. We got a ton of phone calls about electricity, but we also got a lot of phone calls about septic systems and sewering and all the story on that. And so, I think we fared pretty well for a radio host and an electrician, but. It's like, let's get our expert in here in short order. So Ed was kind enough to jump on the call, and he is joining us today in the studio and in the workshop. Back is John O'Rourke. Hey, John, how are you?
13: Hey, I am good.
12: So how are things? We haven't talked to you in a few weeks.
13: Yeah, I took a little play time to... Little break from the action.
12: Yeah, yeah. And how'd that go? All went well?
13: It went well. I did a little traveling.
12: Yeah.
13: Left the U.S. soil for a little while. Mm. Saw some of the world.
12: Nice.
13: And I'm back again.
12: So what part of the world did you see specifically?
13: I happened to be out in Germany.
12: Ooh.
13: Switzerland.
12: Yeah.
13: And that neighborhood.
12: That neighborhood, yes. Lovely neighborhood this time of year. Now, was that neighborhood all ramped up for Oktoberfest, even though it was September yet? Or were they in the mood over there?
13: Not yet. A little early for that.
12: A little early for that. Yeah, but the weather cooperate with you okay?
13: Oh, I couldn't ask for better weather.
12: Really?
13: I think I saw 1 hour of rain, and that was like towards the end of a day.
12: Yeah, yeah. Oh, nice, nice.
13: I saved it all for Cape Cod, brought it back with me.
12: I wish I could say thank you, but yeah, no. although I guess, they always say, well, we need the rain, the summer drought. Yeah, we're filling up the reservoir, we're filling up the aquifer again, which is always good. And, it's not necessarily a great thing to get it all at once. And over the span of 2 or 3 days, get multiple inches of rain. Not necessarily the best thing, but hey, we'll take it when it comes. But yeah. So welcome back. And you. So how was the travel? No hiccups. No delays. No. The flights went smoothly and all.
13: No, there were no incidences of a negative nature.
12: Oh, good. Good.
13: It's a long flight. It's like 9 hours to get where I was going.
12: Oh,
13: so you're on a plane for a while.
12: Oh, yeah. I'm
13: once
12: good
13: we
12: for
13: were there. It was really good. Good weather. Good company.
12: Yeah.
13: Lot of neat stuff.
12: Yeah. Oh, I bet. Yeah, I'm good for about 4 hours on a plane. After that, I start to get a little antsy. I got to get up and walk the aisle a bit and. Get to the back, stretch out, and because that can, it can be tough going that far.
13: Yeah, to sit that long. No, I can't sit that long either.
12: No.
13: Every couple hours, got to move around.
12: Yeah, right. Well, welcome back, and we were able to just barely hold down the fort without you. But we,
13: well, I was confident that you could make it happen, yes.
12: Yeah, so we had Jim Venuti on with us a couple of weeks ago, and then we had, the Roofing and Mason boys and Armin Safarian of Corey and Corey the Roofers, and Steve Cady of Steve Cady Masonry on with us last week, which always it's always a fun time. And Armin's guys came over, and our laundry list at the Egan Mance is getting checked off one step at a time.
13: Oh, good.
12: Yeah. So we got the new bulkhead, got the from the folks over at Sheldon's guys at Stewart Painting and House Washing. They put in a new bulkhead. I put in a new outdoor shower. Thanks to you got that over at Cape Cod Fence. And then Armin's guys came over and had his guys come over and reshingle the cheeks of the dormer on Wednesday, this past Wednesday. That's one of those things been staring at where the shingles are rotting right where they come down and meet the roof line. And that the bottom course of shingles, and they've been bad for a number of years. It's like, okay, yeah, hopefully it's just not getting worse behind it. But it was all properly step flashed, and everything was good. So we got look bright, shiny new shingles on both sides of the dormer. So we're good there. So check another thing off.
13: So did they bring the shingles all the way down to the roof again?
12: Nope.
13: But they put in a trim board.
12: No, they didn't put neither. They just left it up 3/8 of an inch. And so,
13: oh, okay, kept what was there and just cut it up higher?
12: Yeah, yeah. So they didn't put a trim board in or anything. So there's just that gap between the roof shingles by that little on that little strip of roof line and the sidewall shingles. So they're not in contact, and you got a nice continuous row of step flashing. So we're good. And it's a nice clean straight line, looks nice, and obviously highly functional as well. So there's one less thing I have to worry about at night. It's like, what's going on? It's just getting worse. But now we're good. And, plenty of other things to get to, but just one less. And 508-775-9985 is the number to the studio. If you want to join the conversation, maybe let us know what's going on in your neck of the woods when it comes to this weather. And knock on wood, I know it's a little early, but so far so good. In the winds and the rain department, it hasn't been as drastic as once feared. And I know we're not out of the woods, and it's going to get ramping up again later this afternoon and into tonight. But hopefully all is well. I was just caught up with Jim Venuti the other day, and he was saying how, and while we were talking, he got a phone call from a generator client of his. And, the storm's coming, and this was Thursday. And we're catching up, and he gets off. And it's somebody that, oh, by the way, my generator, I forgot to call, but my generator, my automatic standby generator, hasn't been firing up weekly like it's supposed to for who knows how long. But, oh, yeah, I just wanted to call and let you know that it hasn't. Well, it's like, a little heads up would be good. maybe when you first notice it, give a call. And so it's a good lesson for the rest of us, or anybody who has that standby generator. Whether Jim services it or somebody else, another company services it, if you happen to notice that, oh, funny, you know what? I don't think I heard it kick on this week, whatever day you have it set for. Huh, okay, all right, make that call. If it's been a week or two and you haven't noticed it, and put the call in early so they can get on top of it. But we're joined today by Ed Miles of the Robert B. Auer Company today, as we're talking about, well, whatever you want to talk about. But if you happen to have a particular question about the septic system in your yard, or maybe the sewer that you just hooked up to, about to hook up to, someday down the line you're going to be hooking up to, well, our guy is here in Ed Miles. Ed, how are you?
14: I'm good, Larry. How are you?
12: Oh, we're doing okay. How are things in that neck of the world?
14: Very, very busy.
12: Very busy, yeah.
14: See our trucks out on the road.

0: we're kind of in the background, side streets here and there, mm-hmm. things that just have to be connected eventually.
1: Yeah.
0: Branching out, putting in the hub. So now we're back full fledged. A lot of people see us, and a lot of people, you know, they don't like our presence out there. Kind of find alternative routes.
1: Yeah.
0: And it is sometimes it's frustrating, but, you know, got to get done.
1: Yeah. You know? It's got to get done. And grin and bear it. And for the most part, it seems that it's overnight work being done in those major, I think of, you know, by the Centerville Shopping Center and Bell Tower Mall.
0: Yeah.
1: And in other areas that, yeah, they just, you know, they'll do it overnight starting at 7 o'clock at night or 8 o'clock, whenever it may be.
0: Yeah, laying the main line is not very, doesn't take very long. And then we get in there and we get partial pavement done so that the roads are drivable.
1: Yeah.
0: And then we move on. It's the connections that are coming up, which won't be on the main road. They'll be going in, you know, like the tributary lines are going into the plazas and things of that nature.
1: Yeah, yeah.
0: So, but again, you know, you can dig fast, you can lay. And, you know, our crew, Robert Biauer, a lot of the crews out here are really good. They're very good.
1: Yeah.
0: Our guys have been doing this for a long time.
1: Yeah. And, you know, you got the process down pretty cool.
0: They got the process down. You know, we got some great operators out there and some great laborers. Yeah. So we're happy.
1: Like in the course of a night, because the thing is, it's like you got to dig down to the spot where you're going to put in the pipe or replace the pipe. But then you got to watch the clock because then you got to backfill and repave every night, every morning, late right. or early morning, and then rinse and repeat, do it all over again that night.
0: Right.
1: You got to take up the pavement, you got to dig down to where dig the trench, put the pipe. And so how long of a stretch can you do in one night? Can you lay one length of, because the lengths of pipe are what, they're 20 feet or
0: 16 18 feet, depending upon what size diameter they are.
1: Yeah,
0: but in the main sewer lines we can probably do, I don't know, 3-4 sections, 5 sections a day.
1: Wow. Yeah,
0: the only thing that really kind of slows us up is when you've got, you know, things in the way. You got electrical, you got mm-hmm. gas, you got things of that, so those things are, everything's got to be marked out and everything's got to be accounted for. And
1: yeah,
0: a lot of the area we're below 4 feet, so we got to put in trench boxes to protect the workers and stuff like that. So all that adds to the time that we can do it.
1: Mm-hmm.
0: But, you know, a lot of people notice that we're here today and not there tomorrow, not there in a couple of days. They're like, what happened? Did you guys leave the site? And I said, no, we finished it up.
1: Yeah, yeah.
0: So, you know, I don't know exactly the amount of how many feet per day they do, yards per day they do, but...
1: Yeah, some days obviously more than others.
0: Oh, yeah. And,
1: yeah.
0: It depends upon the run, you know.
1: Sure,
0: so,
1: sure.
0: The tie-ins become a little bit more time-consuming because whether it's a commercial tie-in or a residential tie-in, it all depends upon where your waste was coming out of the house. So
1: mm-hmm.
0: a lot of times if it's coming out in the back and your septic system in the back, you know, we have to trench all the way around the house, all the way out to the sewer.
1: Yeah, yeah.
0: So that's a little bit time consuming because, again, you got to mark out all the gas lines, all the water lines, all the telephone lines, the cable line,
1: mm-hmm.
0: and you got to figure out how to get through them. So,
1: yeah.
0: You know, I'm dealing with a project right now. It's a commercial project. We're putting in a couple of soil absorption or septic absorption galleys.
1: Mm-hmm.
0: And there's a big gas line running right down our dig area.
1: Oh, you know? Really?
0: Yeah, so we had to call National Grid. And, you know, that can be hard because National Grid is a busy company. So they've been really good, though. They responded really good, and they're going to get it moved
1: mm-hmm.
0: so that we can get, you know, get this thing in. So
1: yeah, because you're putting in your lines how deep? Like in that instance, you're going how deep?
0: It all depends upon the engineer's plan, but we're usually going to be, you know, we're going to usually have about 2 feet to the surface. So we're going to be probably, you know, a good 6 to 8 feet down.
1: Yeah.
0: Then we'll have our pipes with, you know, 18 to 20 inches below the surface. A lot of our PVC, a lot of our connections.
1: Yeah.
0: They have to be below the frost line so that things don't freeze up.
1: Yeah.
0: So,
1: and,
0: you know,
1: and where's the gas line? How
0: gas line is usually within 2 feet. Surface. Yeah.
1: Okay. Yeah.
0: So it runs right close to where we're going to go, and happens to be in the dig area. So this one happens to be, you know, between all the galleys, we have about 76 feet of them,
1: mm-hmm.
0: and this thing runs about 80 feet all the way down, about 8 inches from the dig area on the inside. So it's like the whole way.

0: Oh, it's right next to it.
1: Right next to it.
0: And it's parallel.
1: It's right inside my dig area, and I can't move it because I'll be encroaching the neighbor's property.
0: Oh. So
1: it's got to stay where it's got to stay.
0: The gas line?
1: Yeah.
0: Yeah, yeah.
1: So National Grid's going to come, and I think, I'm not sure exactly how they do it, but they're gonna do it, and they're going to keep the restaurant open, which is, you know, a big win for him.
0: Yeah, that's vital. Yeah. Vital. Got to keep it open. But
1: right.
0: Yeah, and those are those kind of... Those wrinkles that it's not straight, clear cut, you know, straightforward type of thing. You gotta get creative. Get everybody. And the more people you get involved, the slower things are gonna go. Is you gotta get approvals, you gotta get okays, and then other crews to do their work before you can do your work. And
1: right.
0: It all adds up.
1: Yeah, it's pretty much. We have it down now, and everybody kind of works very well together because it's not like something we just started doing.
0: Yeah.
1: We've been working on this for years, a number of different sewer systems. And, you know, it becomes easier with everyone. You know, you know what problems that you're going to run into, and you kind of nip those in the bud prior to digging, putting the bucket into the ground, and then you just go from there and you just move on. But again, everything's challenging. Sometimes you never know where you're gonna be at. So it's a lot of work with the engineers. The engineers got to really know what they're doing. They got to be able to put everything. We have to put everything to grade. We have to put everything so it flows.
0: Yep.
1: Flows to a certain amount, and then it can't flow anymore. We have to put in some kind of a lift station.
0: Yeah. Yeah.
1: That's what's going on for people that want to know what's going on at the old elementary school. It's the same thing that went on at Finney's Lane. If everybody remembers, we had that huge crane up there.
0: Yeah.
1: Well, that's a pump station.
0: The corner of Finney's Lane and 28.
1: 28.
0: Yeah. There was an old gas station there.
1: A long time ago, yeah.
0: Yeah.
1: Yeah.
0: So there's no pump station between Finney's Lane and 28 and this new one going in on 28. By the old elementary school in Marston's Mills.
1: Right.
0: Okay. And so, because that seems to be a low spot.
1: Yeah.
0: Yeah.
1: So, I mean, you can only dig so deep, and then, you know, you can't, if the gravity fed, then pretty soon you're going to be, 40 feet deep. You can't.
0: Yeah, right.
1: So what happens is you have to put it, and it just goes into a big tank, and then you got big pumps in there, and it just takes it, and it just moves it along. It's like a repeater. Boom, boom, boom. Goes to the next thing.
0: Yeah.
1: All the way to the plant.
0: Mm-hmm.
1: They're doing a lot of work to the Barnstable treatment plant right now. I was actually on the phone with the director of the plant yesterday.
0: Yeah.
1: And
0: because, I mean, that needs to be taken care of because you're going to have all this additional material coming in, right?
1: Absolutely.
0: Yeah.
1: See, a lot of people think we're going to, you get rid of the septic system, so what do we have to build bigger treatment plants for? Because now... Everything goes to the treatment plant.
0: Not just systems that get pumped out.
1: But they also leach out. You know, their thing is to hold the solids, hold the bad stuff, and let go of the in the exfoliant. It put down some of the sewer water, goes into our channel and gets filtered out through the aquifer into our ground.
0: Right.
1: So we're getting all of that now.
0: Yeah, you're getting everything.
1: So every flush is going to the treatment plant.
0: Yeah.
1: So it's challenging. You got to build them.
0: It's a lot of volume.
1: Yep, it is a lot of volume.
0: 508-775-9985. Got to take a quick break right there as we're talking with Ed Miles of the Robert B. Auer Company today. Phone lines are open. Good time to get through if you want to join us. Hunkered down, riding out the storm, listening to the radio, old timey sakes. Well, we're here. Until 3 o'clock, it's the Handy Man Hotline, 95 WXDK. Me and my gal went
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0: Hey, welcome back to the Handyman Hotline on this Saturday. Larry and John and Ed Miles of the Robert B. Hour Company today with us, taking your phone calls and emails at 508-775-9985, or you can shoot us an email through the website, thehandymanhotline.com, and we can talk that way if you would like, but the phone lines are open, so it's a good time to get through and have a chat about whatever you'd like to chat about. Maybe you got some issues with your septic system, maybe you don't, maybe you're not sure if you do or not. Our expert is here. Maybe you will have some questions about sewer and the sewer situation that's going on, and we can chat about that as well. And I mean, John, you're over in Yarmouth, so do you know kind of timeline for your neighborhood? Is there a timeline for your neighborhood?
9: I hope it's a long ways away.
0: Yes. Well, there's that. Yeah, there's that. But yeah, so you're not sure when?
9: I know. It's not a very scientific answer to give.
0: No, but it's an honest one. It's an honest homeowner answer, that's for sure. But yeah, because, you know, and now, because you're in Yarmouth, we're in Barnstable, and I was just on the Barnstable town site, and I still am, trying to find out, because, you know, I always heard that, oh yeah, we're on the 30 year, but then, you know, you see these pump stations going in, you see all the work being done, it's like, all right, tick, tick, tick, they're moving along, And yeah, you just kind of wonder, okay, do they have they dialed in the timeline even tighter and get a little closer to knowing roughly, you know, the real rough estimate starts to get a little honed and you start to know a little bit more about, okay, maybe it's not 30, maybe it's like 15 to 20. But yeah, so we're going to take a look at that. But right now, let's go to the phones. Got two lines open, 508-775-9985. But John is in Falmouth, so let's go there. Hey, John, welcome to the Handyman Hotline. How are you?
10: I'm doing good today, guys.
0: Oh, excellent. What can we do for you?
10: I got a question for the sewer guy.
0: Yeah.
10: You know, most houses that have septic systems, the pipe exits the basement, if you have one, at about mid-level.
0: Mm-hmm.
10: The sewer lines that you install, are they below that typically, so you don't need any kind of pumping thing, or does it just depend on where you live?
1: Well, there are cases where you have to put in a small pump, but most of the cases it's gravity fed from the back of your house, and then the sewer's below a certain amount in the street, so it's usually gravity fed. But there are cases where if you're going a long run, or the land is just the way it's shaped, they do have to require a small pump, very small pump.
10: I mm-hmm. see. Well, I'm in East Falmouth, and I think it's going to be, well, they say that one of the fingers that I'm on here, it'll be about 5 or 6 years. But my outflow pipe is in the front of the house, so that's going to be real easy. The other question I had was, if you've got a cesspools or a septic system, do you have to fill those in when you hook up to the sewer, or I assume you don't pull those things out of the ground?
1: No, you usually abandon them, which means you either crush them in place or you can fill them with sand or stone or something to make it not a cavity issue. So, yeah, they want you to abandon it. That'll be all part of the sewer connection.
10: Okay. Well, that was my question for the day.
1: So you have a front of the house, so your septic is in the front of your house.
10: Yes, yeah. I'll tell you a little story. This house that I bought a number of years ago was built in the 60s, and the cast iron outflow pipe going through the foundation. In 2020, when I moved in, started flushing the toilets, and lo and behold, we had a backup. So I called the local cesspool, septic guy, and they flushed a little rabbit down one of the commodes, and he says, hey, it's just outside of your foundation. So he digs down, and the pipe had snapped. And he opened up the first cesspool. He said, John, take a look at this. It has never had any water in it. The thing snapped since 1960, like 67 or 68. He said, I wouldn't touch this because sewers has come down your road at some point, and you're probably going to be good to go. So have you ever heard of a story like that?
1: Well, you probably have more than one pit, I would imagine.
10: Yeah.
1: Usually what you have is that you have in your distribution box, you have these things called levelers. They're just little plugs that you can adjust so that the effluent will go equally you can change them so that one will take more than the other will take, and then you can switch them off just to give you a little bit more longevity. And sometimes those levelers aren't working. Sometimes they got them plugged in. So everything, in fact, I had a friend of mine actually fail a Title V because when they looked into their leaching pit, they saw the high water level was too high. So it was an automatic fail. And that was when they're going to fail them. So they're trying to the girl was looking for, you know, putting in a whole new system. And it was going to be an IA system, so it was going to be very expensive. We went down there and we looked at the distribution box. We dug that up and we found out that one of the levelers wasn't open. It was closed. And then we found the other leach pit and it was completely dry. So what we did was we just fixed the levelers and yeah, everything was fine. So,
0: and it passed.
1: Yeah. Yeah. So, yeah, it's you know, you got to really, sometimes you can't just take the Title V Most of them are really, really good, but a lot of them will not go to that extent to try to find out what the problem is. You know, if you got certain things that basically it comes up in their face and says, "Oh, that's a failure," automatically they'll just fail you. So, anyway,
0: without getting into the why, they just see the evidence and say, "Yep, fail."
1: And obviously, your cesspool was actually leaching well enough for all those years that you know it didn't really become a problem. So that's good.
10: Well, it was never going in to the first tank.
1: Right.
10: And so it was just going into the sand for almost 40 years.
1: Right.
10: I couldn't believe it. Which shows you how well this soil on the Cape perks, I guess.
1: Yeah.
0: Yeah, at least at your house.
10: Yes.
0: No clay there.
10: No clay. It's all sand. So.
1: Yeah.
0: Yeah. All right, John. Well, thanks for the call.
10: Sure. Okay.
0: Have a good day.
10: Have a good day.
0: Bye-bye.
10: Sure, bye.
0: 508-775-9985. Let's go to Kevin in Dennis. Hey, Kevin, welcome to the Handyman Hotline. How are you?
11: Thanks. Great to be here.
0: Thanks.
11: Love your show.
0: Thank you very much.
11: Question, I'm a very fortunate person. I'm going to be having a pump station across the street about 100 feet from the house. And my question is about odor and noise from pump station.
0: Mm-hmm. Is there odor? Is there noise?
1: No, there'll be neither. You won't find any odor, and you won't hear. It's very well insulated.
0: Yeah.
1: To control the noise, and the odor is non-existent. There's all kinds of different ways that they disperse the odor. So yeah, you have nothing to worry about. Maybe if this was 40 years ago, you might have something to worry about eventually. But not with the way we build them today, you won't have any issues.
11: I must say, it's Robert Bauer is doing it, and I'm very, very impressed. It's like a military operation. They come in, and a group of guys comes in. They do something, they leave, and then the next group is in right away. I don't see a lot of guys sitting around looking at their phones.
1: If I start bragging about them, I start to blush. So, okay. And they all get big heads, and then you know whatever.
0: Yeah.
1: No, our crews are really, really, really good.
0: Not a lot of shovel leaning.
1: No, these guys were really dedicated. I mean, yeah. I'm very impressed with everybody that works for RBO. So
0: yeah,
11: I must say it was tough when they were putting in the sheeting for the wet well, going down about 50 feet with the vibrating hammer.
0: The pile drivers.
1: Yeah,
0: driving in the walls.
11: It doesn't pile drive. It vibrates.
1: Yeah,
11: it's a vibratory.
0: Oh, really?
11: Yeah. Driver and extractor. Yeah, so you get a really cool vibration throughout your house.
0: so you still have your fillings, right, Kevin?
11: Yeah. Well, they were very careful. They came by, they videotaped the entire house inside and out, as I had done,
0: mm-hmm.
11: and then they put in a vibration monitor.
0: Wow.
11: System against the foundation. So.
0: That's great.
11: If I tried to fool them on anything, I think they had me covered. So.
0: Yeah, they'd be on to you.
1: Yeah, the vibrator ones work well. They really do. They shake up the ground a little bit, but just go out in your lawn, lay on your back, get a free massage.
0: Yeah, right. Make the best of it, right? All right. Well, yeah. So it sounds like Kevin, you're also in the noise department. It's like a solar field. You know, all the noise is in the assembly in the building, and then it's all quiet after that.
1: Kevin, what town are you located in?
0: He's in Dennis.
1: Oh, Dennis. Okay.
0: Yeah. Yeah. All right, Kevin. Well, I think we lost Kevin. All right. Well, thanks for the call, Kevin. Appreciate it. 508-775-9985. Now let's go to Pocasset, and Chris is on the line. Hey, Chris, welcome to the Handyman Hotline. How are you?
12: I'm good. I wanted to ask the person from Robert Fiala.
0: All right. First off, Chris, can you turn down your radio?
12: I just shut it off.
0: Okay, great. Thank you.
12: Yeah, I couldn't get to it fast enough. I know. I was like, I don't need to hear him in my ear and the other ear.
0: Right, exactly. So go ahead.
12: Oh, okay. So 2003, 2004,
0: mm-hmm.
12: I had to put in a new septic system because I had two cesspools and one collapsed, and I looked into... You know, can we use the other cesspool? And they said no, because it's less than, 25 feet or 10 feet or whatever. So I had to put in the FAST system. Do you know what that is?
1: Yep, we do a lot of those.
12: Oh, okay. Okay, so can you tell me about the FAST system? Because I have it in. I don't know a lot about it. Peter Valeri put it in, and he was excellent. They did a great job. And except for, there's a, so you, do you deal with the company JR Sales?
1: Yep. Yeah, JR Mahoney.
12: Yeah.
1: They build the MicroFast systems. Yeah, we're very familiar with them. We do a lot of their stuff. In fact, I do a lot of their repairs as well.
12: Oh, okay, because, I wanted to ask, I've contacted that company, and I've talked to, I think his name's Mike, and he's answered some of my questions. That was kind of like before it was really installed. So are they the only people in the area that basically sell, I guess I have the MicroFast system?
1: Yeah, that's like, Mike Moreau that you talk to.
12: Right. So basically everybody on the Cape or even in Massachusetts probably goes to that company to get that type of system? Or, like, can you get it from someplace else?
1: No, that's basically theirs. That's their system. They've got a couple of other different membrane systems, but that's the one that you're going to see on the Cape. It's an innovative alternative septic system, and it works with a membrane. It works with aeration. It works with bacteria to break down the components, take the pathogens out, and push the effluent. So there's pumps involved. So it gets a little bit trickier than a standard Title V septic tank system. So it's definitely a good thing to have where you are, because eventually everybody's going to have to be on something like an IA system if you're not on sewer, especially if you're in a nitrogen sensitive area, because you know that's our biggest goal right now is to reduce the nitrogen which we get from our septic systems. It's just the Cape has got 85% of the Cape is covered with septic systems, so we have a nitrogen problem and phosphorus, but nitrogen's the one that we're really concerned with now.
12: Right, and I know that because when I was in getting about to get a system, first of all, I didn't know I needed to get engineering plans first. Because when I went to Barnstable County Septic, they said get three estimates. So I got three estimates for a system. They said, oh, no, you got to do the engineering first. I'm like, oh, really? So then I had to do that over again. And the thing is, I am not in a nitrate system. There are nitrate systems not too far, like in Monument Beach and maybe even in Passaic-Tomet.
1: Yep.
12: But I live right on a marsh. And actually, so can I, you probably know this question. Is a wetland and a marsh, wetland and a... What's
1: watershed territory? Watershed.
12: Yeah.
1: Yes.
12: A marsh? All the same thing. Well, the engineer who I use down Cape, he said to me, oh, your neighbors are going to have to put this in. I was like, come to find out, I used to work for the town of Sandwich for like 20 years in the engineering department. I wasn't an engineer. I was like the office manager, but so when they first came out with Title V, I thought it was the state that made this regulation. But I talked to the state about 9 months ago, and they said, no, that's not the regulation for Title IX. We put out Title IX regulations, and each town could add on to them or make it, like, more things you could do, but you couldn't do less. Since I worked in Sandwich, I just thought if you sold your property, you needed to upgrade to, if you had a cesspool, you had to upgrade to a septic system. And so I found out that's not true, because in Bourne, where I live, they're allowing cesspools, and you can sell your property, and as long as it passes, you can keep it, even if it's, I mean, I am touching, I'm actually in conservation land and a wetland. But when I bought the property, the wetland was, say, maybe, say, like the size of your hand, And now it's the size of my arm. So it was never even near my property. Now it's in front of my property, past my property. And then right after the wetlands is the railroad track. And then there's conservation land, the marsh, which I'm not sure if that's been tested for nitrate, but last I heard is not every place on the Cape has been tested. Is that correct?
1: That's correct. There was a rumor out, I don't even know, maybe a year, year and a half ago, that everybody on Cape Cod, whether you had a septic system, cesspools, chambers, galleys, it didn't matter. Everybody's going to have to upgrade to an innovative alternative septic system. And that just wasn't true because everybody started panicking. Well, how much is that going to cost? Blah, blah, blah. There are areas that you can see it on if you go to the Cape Cod if you go to the Cape Cod sewer projects, and you can actually see the designated high nitrogen areas and outlined on the Cape. And those are any areas that where you're really dealing with a wetland. So if you look at the bayside, you're going to find that there's not a lot of nitrogen-sensitive areas there. But if you look at the belly of the Cape, the bottom line, the Osterville, Centerville, and all those areas, they are all in nitrogen-sensitive areas. And there's a lot of watersheds. I think there's 101 watersheds on Cape Cod. So we have to be protective. And I know that, you know, a lot of people are talking about going to the IA system, and a lot of people get upset about it. But what nitrogen does is it just takes the oxygen out of the water. When it forms algae blooms and they degrade, they will turn. It'll take the oxygen. It removes the oxygen, and it just kills the fish, and kills the aquifer, and can put toxins and eye bacteria and pathogens and stuff into the water that we really don't want. In fact, there's a few areas on Cape Cod that are designated too high in nitrogen levels that you can't even swim in them. So you're seeing a lot of these new products coming out, these retrofitted products, which are pretty cool. So that instead of replacing your whole system, you can put a box in, you know, that actually has a wood chip carbon source, which can denitrate the process through the carbon with an aeration filter on the other side. So, and they're not as expensive as putting a whole IA system in, and they're doing a lot of them up in Wellfleet East Ham right now. Putting a lot of them in.
0: All right, Chris, we're gonna have to run now because we're running really long. But thanks for the call.
12: Yeah, and thank you very much for all the information you gave me. A lot of good information that I needed.
0: Oh, great!
12: So thank you.
0: Great. Thanks for the call. Bye bye. All right. Continue with Ed Miles of the Robert B. Hour Company after this. 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
0: And welcome back to the Handyman Hotline on this Saturday. Larry and John and Ed Miles of the Robert B. Auer Company today with us, taking your phone calls and emails at 508-775-9985, or you can send an email through the website thehandymanhotline.com. So, John, how old's your septic? So, your septic system is obviously as old to the, you know, went with the house, built with the house. How old's your house?
9: Yeah, you know, I'm not sure. The house is about 50 years old.
0: 50, yeah.
9: And I believe this is a second generation.
0: Oh, okay. All right, well, that's good. Second generation is good. Because 50 years old, that's... I mean, was it all cesspools back then at 50 years, or were they doing like the pit and
9: no,
0: tanks by then?
9: No, there's a leaching field and a tank.
0: Leaching field? Oh, a field and a tank.
1: So you have a fingered field system. Laterals,
0: yeah.
1: Those are the best. I mean, the pits are obviously, they're contained to one area, and they go down pretty deep.
0: Yeah.
1: So when you start actually filtering the wastewater... Unless it's going out the sides too, you know. When you have a lateral that's 2 feet below the surface, you got all that extra room to go down to the groundwater to filter. Yeah,
0: yeah.
1: You know, sometimes you're going to see somebody in a yard that has that they call a mound system, mm-hmm. and that is when their septic tank is actually put above ground, covered with dirt and everything. So there's this big, huge thing there,
0: yeah.
1: because they don't have enough room between the surface and the groundwater to filter it properly, so they can put it up higher. But yeah, the problem with the older systems, cement back 50 years ago was not made with the reinforced the way we do it now.
0: Yeah.
1: A lot of this cast iron that you'd have or Orangeburg in the lines, you know, for the lines, mm-hmm. and those will rust and rot and decay.
0: Oh,
1: and,
0: yeah.
1: And Orangeburg, it's not good. It was put in about to the 70s, and it usually had about a 30-year lifespan. And now it's just collapsing everywhere. We're finding it, you know.
0: Really?
1: I do a lot of work in a stormwater section, too, finding a lot of Orangeburg in there, too. So that becomes a big problem, you know.
0: Yeah, yeah.
1: So just that the tanks just, you know, that's one of the issues that we have on Cape Cod is how antiquated the tanks are. So what they did a few years ago, they started saying, I'm not even sure how many years ago, but they started saying anytime you transfer the property – you had to have a Title V inspection and whether it passed or failed, blah, blah, blah. So we all know about that. But a lot of people didn't realize that if you're inheriting the property or giving it to your children, you don't have to have the Title V done. Mm-hmm. Well, I think they're reversing that now. They want a Title V done anytime the property is transferring.
0: Because even if it's staying in the family.
1: We want to get everything out of the ground
0: that
1: needs to get out of the ground. It's just as simple as that.
0: Sure.
1: Because, you know, you talk about Long Pond, and that's a good instance. They had to close that this past summer to any kind of recreational stuff in there, too, because of the high bacteria content in there.
0: Yeah, which a number of the ponds,
1: Hamblin's,
0: and you look at the map, the APCC map. It's a great interactive map, especially if you've got dogs and you take them for hikes and you go around ponds. Beautiful hikes, but you know, some of these ponds, it's like, oh yeah, don't go. You're not going in the water.
1: Don't bring your animal in the water.
0: No, don't let them go in the water. Doubles
1: Pond's one of them. In fact, they started putting in Barnstable Clean Water Coalition. Zeke Crocker started the program down there where he's putting these nitro systems all around Schubel's Pond to try to prevent, you know, the high nitrogen levels from going in. It's been extremely successful
0: in that
1: stage. And they believe within a few years now that Schubel's Pond will start cleaning itself up and become, you know.
0: Yeah. And how many years has it been going, though? They've had these systems in there to oxygenate the water, and it's still a couple of years away from
1: coming
0: back. So it's going to take a while, no matter when you start.
1: Because they're not all installed all at once, and then it will take a while to clean it up, to get it all out of the ground. And the other thing that we're dealing with is the PFAS word, which everybody has heard of PFAS now, and everybody's worried about it because it's in their drinking water.
0: Yeah.
1: Well, it's in our wastewater as well, and it's in the ponds and streams and estuaries and everything else because it's coming in. And there's no way to stop PFAS. Everybody keeps going. We've got to find a way to get rid of PFAS, and they've been working on it. But it's a tough molecule to break. So we're trying all kinds of different things. But that's
0: all right. We got to take a quick break and wrapping up hour number one. But hour number two with Ed Miles. Well, we're ready to go. We got a full hour with Ed and the Robert B. Hour Company. So continue with the Handyman Hotline 95 WXDK.
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0: Yeah, it's going to do it for hour number one, but hour number two is straight ahead with Ed Miles of the Robert B. Hour Company. 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
3: As much of the Northeast today is in the grip of a rare September nor'easter. It's brought strong wind, heavy rain, and coastal flooding from the Mid-Atlantic into New England. There are states of emergency in effect across several counties in New York and New Jersey. Along with New York City, the storm is expected to impact the region through the weekend. New Jersey Congressman Jeff Van Drew tells Fox News Live how he prepared.
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6: Not only are we seeing some major coastal flooding already, but erosion has been a big, significant concern since a couple days ago. A lot of the sand has been eaten away, and we've had actually a steep drop-off, like a cliff of sand, 3 to 4 feet tall, just from the rough surf.
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10: Strong winds and bands of rain have been battering the Cape all morning long and will last throughout the weekend as a late-season nor'easter has residents hunkered down and emergency management teams on high alert. As of 8:30 this morning, there were over 7,000 reports of power outages across the state, with the biggest impact in our region seen in Bourne with around 230 customers without power and Falmouth with around 124 customers without power. Those numbers are expected to increase as the storm continues. NBC 10 Boston reports bands of rain are expected in waves, meaning even though it might seem like the rain is beginning to ease, it'll likely pick back up in short order. A high wind warning between 50 and 60 miles an hour remains in effect for the Cape and Islands through 8 a.m. Sunday morning. I'm Justin Pospiek.
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11: Extremely light volume traveling on Cape today on National Pancake Day. You're moving along on 28 North at the Bourne Rotary. No big delays on the Mid-Cape Connector South at Sandwich Road. I'm Jackie Murphy with your latest look at Cape Cod traffic.
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12: Our nor'easter is underway and will impact us for the next few days. On 1 Degree Outside Weather Network, meteorologist Danielle Noyce, areas of rain off and on through Monday. Rain totals 2 to 4 inches, numerous gusts to 50 miles per hour, isolated gusts to 60, resulting in scattered outages and damage. The strongest wind today will slowly ease tomorrow into Monday, and the ocean is churned up, battering waves, erosion, coastal flooding. Expect slow improvement, but not until Tuesday.
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0: And welcome back to the Handyman Hotline on this Saturday. Larry and John, and we're being joined today by Ed Miles of the Robert B. Hour Company here today, taking your phone calls and emails at 508-775-9985, or you can send in an email if you would like. TheHandymanHotline.com is the email address to send us your thoughts by way of written word. You can do that as well. And the phone lines are open. Good time to get through. And, well, the email is always up and running, so you can send that whenever you would like. And so we did get an email from Steve over on Nantucket. Ed, he says, next question. We have a well here on the island. Same aquifer as everyone else. My wife, MJ, wants to hook up to the town water. We have town sewer. But I believe it's more expensive than our existing well. Any thoughts?
1: Yeah, that's a tough one. A lot of people used to, you know, when town water was put in front of my house quite a few years ago, I had a well. And the well was working fine until it wasn't. And then when I had to get a new well, I had to have a re-driller come in and redo the whole thing and put pump in there and the whole nine yards, and it was going to be a pretty good size expense.
0: Yeah.
1: So when you put in the water, the town water, you're going to get, you know, an abatement put on there so to help pay for the cost and defer the cost, and you kind of really don't have anything to worry about. Because wells, what happens is when my well was dead, it was dead, and they had to find a new area because the water wasn't there anymore, so you had to find a new area to do it. So I guess it's just kind of like an assessment you got to make on the cost and longevity of the new well if you're going to put one in, or if you want to just wait.
0: The thing is, it sounds like Steve's got a perfectly functioning well.
1: Right.
0: In the day-to-day, I mean, it's not costing you. You're not paying for the water coming out of your well, except the electricity to run the pump.
1: Right.
0: But, you know, town water, you're going to get a bill.
1: You're going to get a bill.
0: For us over in Barnesville, it's every 6 months you get a bill.
1: Right.
0: And for us particularly, it's a very small bill, like $55 every 6 months, because we don't have an irrigation system. We don't have all the other stuff. But still, that's $55 twice a year more than if I had a functioning well. But the problem is the day could come when that well goes into failure and you got to put in a new well, you know, dig for a new well.
1: Well, they're going to put a hub in front of your house anyway. So what happens is what you're really kind of going against is like, do I hook up now or do I want to hedge against the fact that it'll be cheaper in a few years to hire a contractor to hook me up? Well, we all know that's not true.
0: You're waiting for that day.
1: Yeah, exactly. So what's going to happen is if you decide to do it now, you're going to get today's cost versus you wait 5 years, you're going to get 5 years' cost to hook up. I don't know. It's basically up to the homeowner. It's got to do your own due diligence on it. But I liked the water coming in because I had an irrigation system in my home. And for a while, I had the option of keeping my well, you know, to use for the irrigation system, which now it goes to it didn't up my water bill. It just kind of, you know, was able to use a beneficial use.
0: Yeah.
1: It's already in the ground. It works. Just keep it running, you know?
0: Yeah, yeah.
1: But then it just stopped pumping. It was just pumping, you know, not good water.
9: Question for Ed.
0: Yeah.
9: I got a question for you. In terms of billing, when you have a sewer system, as I understand, you got a base billable amount, but then it's also based on the amount of water you're using. Sure. So what happens if you got a well? How do they monitor what water you're using?
1: I'm not really 100% sure on that, John. I think it's basically an assumption that they make. You know, usually when they size a septic tank, they say 110 gallons per room, blah, blah, blah. So they pretty much have a handle on how much water gets used in a two-bedroom house, three-bedroom house, two-people house. So I'm not really sure exactly what formula they use to determine that.
0: Yeah, there's no meter of the outflow of liquids and the waste going out.
1: Right.
0: It's just the water. They're measuring the water coming in. But yeah,
1: right.
0: Like John's point, yeah, if you're on a well, there's no meter of the water coming in.
1: Right.
0: So yeah, you got to do the estimates. Huh?
1: Right. So.
0: And then Steve also says, and she also makes me test the water constantly. I do, and there's never been an issue, because that's one of the other concerns with well water. It's not treated like the town water coming in. So you got to deal with the minerals and everything in the water.
1: You know, we have a higher, you know, heavy iron. We find that in our wells. We find that in our town water as well. So,
0: yeah.
1: You know, there's just, well water is perfectly fine. You're going to get areas where it may not be as good, high areas of concentration, where you might find a little bit more, you know, pathogens and other things in it that need to be addressed.
0: Yeah.
1: Or putting systems to soften the water. Which I had in my house, which was kind of, that was an upkeep too. So, yeah, I mean, the town water, I'm not 100% on the water in. I'm not sure if it's chlorinated. I imagine it is. It has to be.
0: Mm-hmm.
1: So the well water's not. So, you know, you got some different trade-offs here. But for the most part, you know, many people are just drinking bottled water anyway. And when you're cooking with regular water from the tap or from the well, you know, you're boiling whatever it is, and you're cleaning it up or whatever, and you're cooking with it. So showering and all that kind of stuff doesn't really bother you. It's what you're intaking, what you're drinking. So,
0: yeah.
1: You know, again, I'm not really an expert on that side. I'm more of a wastewater guy and a stormwater guy, but we do have a division that does a lot of the water tying.
0: Yeah. 508-775-9985, or you can send an email through the website, thehandymanhotline.com. Phone lines are open as we're talking with Ed Miles of the Robert B. Auer Company today with us, as we're talking about, you know, septic systems and sewering and the issues with sewering and trying to allay some fears. And, you know, we're talking in the first hour about, you know, the timeline of things and how the process works. And we got a call from Kevin and Dennis. His concern is he's got a pump station across the street from him. Is he going to smell anything? Is he going to hear anything as this pump system, this pumping station goes online? But it was interesting. We were talking about the pump station in Marston's Mills on 28, coming down the hill towards the end of Route 149. And we're talking, because right now it's a hole in the ground. I mean, you see the walls, the steel walls driven in there, so they're there, but it's still a hole in the ground. And so I think I asked you during the break, but what's the timeline, rough timeline, do you think that pump station, not necessarily going to be online, but that building is going to be finished, when that pump station will be finished?
1: Well, once they do the immediate, you know, obviously the underlying site work, which is building the tanks and all that kind of stuff.
0: And that's what's going on now.
1: Yeah. And then they got to start, you know, bringing in whatever's going to, the inlets and the outlet pipes that are going to connect to it and all that kind of stuff.
0: Mm-hmm.
1: After all that's done, they'll start building the shed.
0: Yeah.
1: Then they're going to bring the pumps in. They're going to place the pumps, and they're going to get them all ready to go online.
0: Mm-hmm.
1: And then it's just like building a house, which takes them a couple of days. So
0: yeah.
1: I would say probably you're going to see a lot of progress being made very shortly on the actual structure going up. I can't really say that because I don't know if we're running into any restrictions or timelines or issues or whatever. Because I know that we were there, and all of a sudden I looked at for like 3 weeks. I didn't see a lot of crews there. Right? Yeah. So it was kind of like empty. The lot was kind of empty. So I'm not really 100% sure what was going on with that. But, you know, it goes pretty quick, building a pump station. It's almost like building a house. You know, you go from the beginning. It's a little bit more involved because you got, you know, pumps and things of that nature.
0: Yeah, right.
1: In there. But, you know, it's not really that long.
0: But I did catch you said the shed part, building the shed on top. You know, that normal construction, it'll take a couple of days. I mean, you having like the blitz build people come in that just built the Habitat for Humanity house in a week down in Falmouth. They built an entire 3-bedroom house in a week. Ah, sure, have them come over and take care of the shed at the pump station.

0: up quick. There's another one on the end of Pond Street in Osterville that went up pretty quick.
1: Yeah.
0: So these guys can get them pretty much weather tight very quickly. And then a lot of the inside stuff takes a little while. Plumbing, electrical.
1: Right, right.
0: Bringing in the countertops and...
1: Oh, yeah, yeah. It's yeah, we're getting things tight to the weather is
0: right.
1: Surprisingly fast. It's like, yeah, you're building the shell of a... The framing goes by just lightning quick compared to the interior, because there's a lot more going on in the interior than...
0: I know a lot of people have been calling me this week because of what was going on this weekend with this nor'easter, because we do a lot of storm drain work to clean them out, and then people are asking me, should I do that? And I think many cases, especially in parking lots, it's very important to, but there's a distinction that you have to make on that. And I just like to clarify it because a lot of people ask me this question.
1: Mm-hmm.
0: What is a storm drain? How does it work? You know, there's two different kinds. There's a catch basin, which actually just catches the water and will move it to another area where it will leach, usually in a better area for it. It'll get it out of the parking lot and move it to another, you know, non-critical area.
1: Yeah.
0: And then there are in-place leaching pits. So they got a grate on the top of it. They got like a beehive, 500 gallon, 600 gallon, 1,000 gallon, honeycomb type of thing that goes into the ground with all the pores and all that kind of stuff. The water goes in and it goes out. And all of those are wrapped in a felt paper, and then there's stone rock put 2 feet around the whole unit so that it will continue to drain and it won't, you know, the integrity of it will stay there.
1: Yeah.
0: But a lot of times, you know, over the years, these in-place leaching pits will become, you know, the stone will get penetrated with dirt, silt, and things of that nature, and it'll come right up to the cement structure and start blocking those holes so it doesn't leach anymore. So that's when you really have to have it cleaned out. Or a lot of people just look at their leaching chambers after a catch basin, and they don't do anything with them. Well, they should be maintained. Mm-hmm. But I just wanted to say that, because there is a difference between, you know, you see a grate in a parking lot, and you know, we're going to see a lot of puddling of water. And another thing, a fallacy is that people think, oh, you put in a new leach pit, everything's going to go away.
1: Yeah.
0: Well, I try to say, you know, you got to be careful with that, because that's not going to happen. What happens is when you get too much water and too fast and too short a time, I usually compare it with the Braintree split. At 5 o'clock, you're trying to get through the Braintree split.
1: Yeah.
0: You're slowing down. You're pushing it back. It's piling up. Same thing with water.
1: Yeah.
0: It needs time to infiltrate. It needs time to, the soil needs time to absorb.
1: It can only absorb much water so quickly.
0: It's exactly. It's like trying to fill a sponge after it's soaking wet. You know, it's just not going to take it anymore. So
1: interesting. Yeah. Just putting in another, you know, changing out that drain with another one, or even adding a second one or a third one, you're still dealing with the same problem.
0: Right.
1: Yeah.
0: So a lot of people worry about the storm drains that are on their street, and they actually, you know, towns will clean them out once in a while, but a lot of times they won't if it's a private road.
1: Mm-hmm.
0: And they should be maintained once in a while. I'd say about every 5 years they should probably be scooped out. And it's not all that expensive either. So if you got a puddling one, give me a call, you know, because we'll take care of it.
1: Yeah, yeah. Because you see the big shop vacs on the back of a truck, and they pull up and they pop the grate off and just fire it up and get all that junk out of there, and twigs and leaves and branch and little twig, you know, and all that junk that gets washed down there, and eventually it's going to clog things up. But even if it was perfectly clean, like you said, it's going to take a certain amount of time.
0: Too, if you see it's covered with pine needles and leaves and stuff, rake it.
1: That's what I do in front of our house.
0: You know,
1: yeah.
0: It's not really all that hard. Just keep it a little bit clean. It'll last. All that stuff won't go in there.
1: Yeah,
0: and you'll be that much further down. It'd be but that much better off.
1: Yeah, right, and because that's I'll do that during a storm, and you just look out in the street and notice there's quite a lake forming in the street.
0: Right.
1: Oh, okay. The catch basin must be kind of blocked, and generally that I'll do that, you know, usually once a summer, this time in the fall when things start coming down, the leaves and everything start covering things up. But it'll also happen in the winter too, when you get, you know, the plows come through and it's piled up on the drain, and all of a sudden you get a rainstorm and it's got nowhere to go to get through the snow, and so you got to clean that out. Yeah, every once in a while.
0: Yep. And there's a pipe that goes from the catch basin to the leaching area, and that needs to be

0: jet it out too, because that'll get full of dirt and sand, silt, and all that other stuff. We find that a lot. So you know, we do that as well. We clean it, clean the sides. And then there's a lot of people now, we're actually working on a place, on a house down in Willow Bend, where we're putting in a whole storm drain system, because he's at the bottom of a, like a three pitch, and his basement gets flooded all the time. When it rains hard, it's like a waterfall. It just comes all the way down, and it's gonna, it gets into his basement, so there's got to be something put in. The one catch basin that he has isn't enough to stop all the water coming down, so it's...
1: Really?
0: Yeah. It's an engineering feat to try to figure that out.
1: Yeah, yeah. 508-775-9985. Or you can send an email through the website, thehandymanhotline.com. Going to take a quick break. Phone lines are open as we're talking with Ed Miles of the Robert B. Auer Company today on this edition of the Handyman Hotline, 95 WXDK.
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8: This is Jana Kramer from Wind Down with Jana Kramer. 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
1: And welcome back to the Handyman Hotline on this Saturday. Larry and John and Ed Miles of the Robert B. Auer Company today. 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And we could talk that way. And we got an interesting email from Sue, and I'm not quite sure I'm following on most of it, but we'll throw it out there and see if it rings a bell with you, John, or Ed, or anybody. Sue was wondering, if I cover the cord only, not the plugs at both ends, of a low-end CD player with plastic sandwich bags attached loosely, not like wrapping it with saran wrap, will the whole thing burst into flames? All but the cord has outgassed, but I miss music. I'm not really following. It's like you're wrapping the cord of a low-end...
9: Yeah, could you read that whole thing again, Larry?
1: Yeah, if I cover the cord only, so not the unit, but the cord only, not the plugs at both ends, of a low-end CD player with a with plastic sandwich bags attached loosely, not like wrapping it with saran wrap, will the whole thing burst into flames? All but the cord has outgassed, and I miss music. I'm not sure I'm following what the concern is.
9: I'm not following it either.
1: Yeah. That, I mean, wrapping a power cord in sandwich bags, there's no heat generated by the cord. You know, there could be issues, I suppose, if you try to wrap the unit that produces heat while it's functioning. But, yeah, I don't know if there's a audiovisual expert in the class that would understand what, you know, all but the cord has outgassed. I'm not getting that, but... we'll throw it out to see. We're throwing it out to the class, Sue, and we'll see what see if anybody nibbles at that and lets us know what might be the concern. We're not really sure. Well, obviously, you know, things catching fire is the concern, but not really sure how that would.
0: That would be the way I'd look at it.
1: Yes,
0: forget it. Get a new one,
1: or get a new one, or get a new one. Yeah, I'm not sure what the scenario is. You're trying to protect the cord, but not the actual low-end CD player. And yeah, I'm not grasping that. But anyway, 508-775-9985 is the number as we're talking with Ed Miles of the Robert B. Auer Company today. And this is the day. We'll talk about whatever you want to talk about when it comes to your home or your CD, whatever it is. We'll address it, see if we can't get to the bottom of it. And again, if it's something that we're not familiar with, we throw it out there to the group. And who knows, maybe somebody has come across that situation or knows what you're going through and can allay any fears that you may have about something. But if you happen to have a particular question about your septic system and or sewering, and maybe you're in the process, maybe you just went through the process, maybe you're about to. Well, maybe it's way off in the distance, you don't have to worry, but, are we ever really that far away that you shouldn't be thinking about it? Just looking at it is, okay, it's on the horizon. You talk about, Ed, how the vast majority of houses, the septic system, the waste lines go out of the back of the house. And so part of the process and part of the cost is you got to trench around the house and out to the street. And I always get thinking, and next time Spencer Hallett Plumbing and Heating is sitting in here, get talking plumbing. Because obviously I would think, well, what if I just had my plumber come in and rerun the line, the waste line, from that back wall to the front wall of the house, of the basement? I mean, obviously, if it's a finished basement, that's kind of problematic. Right. But for our situation, it's an unfinished basement. Run it around the perimeter of the house and then have it exit out the front door. I mean, the front. Well, no. We let people in and out of the front door. But out to the front wall of the foundation, that to me seems like it would be a heck of a lot more cost-effective than trenching around?
0: That would be a great question for one of your plumbers when you get them in here, because I can't really answer that.
1: Yeah, right. Because it's a matter of pitch and...
0: Yeah, it's a matter of how much work needs to be done.
1: Yeah.
0: You know, and how much is it going to cost me to trench, depending upon how many feet it is and what I'm running into. If I'm taking out trees and I've got like heavy shrubbery and I got a lot of that kind of stuff, I might want to consider moving the utility, you know? Other than that, I would say, yeah, that would be a good question for.
1: Yeah, because I think in my case, I specifically, I know the gas line comes up the middle of the driveway, takes a right-hand turn to the house, and it's just past the chimney, the brick chimney, and so, but that would be the, well, in my head, I would think that would be the shortest route if you were trenching around the house, but now you got to deal with going by the gas line and all. That's just another layer of nightmare and problems that you got to deal with. Or you go the long way, but then again, maybe you go out, I don't know. But so that's why I'm like, oh yeah, maybe you just run the waistline around the perimeter wall of the basement. And I don't know, but we'll have to, next time Spencer's here, we'll try to bookmark that question. Because, yeah, digging a trench seems like it would be a lot more than moving some PVC pipe. But
0: yeah, I see what you're saying. Everything's still coming to the same unit in the basement.
1: Yeah.
0: But you're just going to move it from that unit. You're going to put a PVC all around the wall and come out the other side.
1: Yeah, and maybe because it's exiting the back wall only, you know, a few feet up off the floor. Well, let's say maybe, what is it? Maybe it's four feet.
0: Four feet
1: up. So now you only have 4 feet, but you have to go linearly. You got to go, you know, 30 and another 20, 50, maybe upwards of 70 feet. I don't think you're going to have that pitch.
0: Yeah.
1: You don't have that room to get that pitch.
0: That's great. That's a good question. In fact, I really don't get involved in that right now.
1: Yeah.
0: But I have a couple colleagues that talk about that all the time. So
1: yeah,
0: it's a good question.
1: Mm.
0: I'd like the answers to that myself.
1: Yeah, right. 508-775-9985. Or you can send an email through the website, thehandymanhotline.com. As Ed Miles of the Robert B. Auer Company is here with us today, and yeah, the Robert B. Auer Company is out there, and I mean, because you guys we said at the top of the show, we don't see you, we quote unquote don't see you for the summer. It's like, oh, everybody's got the summer off, and it's like, oh no, you guys, there's plenty other irons in the fire that you got to deal with in the summer. That you're still working and everybody's still on other projects because you got a lot of projects going on.
0: Basically, off the main roads, we're just trying not to snare traffic. That's all we're trying to do.
1: Yeah,
0: and block, you know, people from getting to their destination. Mm-hmm. And just I think it's from Memorial Day to Labor Day.
1: Yeah,
0: They keep us off the road.
1: Yeah, and it's in some locations, you're mandated, I suppose. I would think to have to work overnight. And in other areas, which seem to be, it's funny, if you travel them every day or fairly regularly, individually, to you, it's a main thoroughfare. But in the grand scheme of things, maybe it's not, but are able to work during the day. So then you got the traffic, the holdups in traffic. But
0: if you've ever tried to drive from Stop and Shop heading towards Falmouth at anywhere between 4 and 6 o'clock at night.
1: Oof.
0: Forget it.
1: Not if I can help it.
0: I'm coming back from Falmouth sometimes, and I'm looking at all the cars in line. I go, oh, my God.
1: Yeah, yeah.
0: I know ways around that, but I'm not telling anybody.
1: I know. Well, now they have ways now, so everybody's on to you for the same routes.
0: Because where I used to live, that used to be one of the escape routes.
1: Yeah.
0: To go all the way back down Wake B and go around the corner and then get on the 130 or Catuit Road.
1: You've ruined everything.
0: I think that they actually have websites that tell you.
1: Oh yeah, they have Waze. It's an app,
0: and everybody says, "Oh, people, we'll go this way." A lot of people don't use it because I see that.
1: I know people are still stuck on 28 traffic.
0: And my daughter works in Hyannis, and she lives in Falmouth. She works a couple of days in Hyannis. And I always ask her, "Do you go the long way around?" I would hope you go the long way. You don't go. She goes, yeah. She goes, sometimes it all depends. You know, I go, well, okay.
1: I'd rather go the long way and keep moving than the short way and just sit.
0: There's two lights that messing up. There's the light at Orchard Road that goes into Willow Bend, and then there's the other light at 130.
1: Yeah.
0: You know, it just doesn't, it just seems that there's no way of getting around it. You're stuck in line, people are taking a right, you're still stuck behind them.
1: Yeah.
0: So I think that's where, where their line is, whatever.
1: Yeah, right. You're getting us all hung up.
0: Imagine trying to be for us to work on the road during that count. You know, that's what I'm saying. You'd have to, you know.
1: Yeah, right. 508-775-9985. Steve's on Nantucket, but hold on, Steve. Vinny is in Harwich, and he beat you to the phone. Hey, Vinny, welcome to the Handyman Hotline. How are you?
10: I'm doing well. How are you?
1: Good, thank you. What can we do for you?
10: What you just described, I think you might have been in my house looking at what they were doing with the sewer hookup.
1: Mm-hmm.
10: All of my stuff is in the back of the house. You know, every piece of plumbing I had went out the back into the septic tank. And the people that I had, I had three contractors I asked, and they said, we don't fix fences or sprinklers. So I figure I'm just going to run it right across the cellar and go out the front and right down to the street. And that's what we ended up doing. And it worked out pretty easy.
0: That's great. Great to know.
1: So you just went right across the basement?
10: Yeah, it's an unfinished basement. Right across, it's not a headbanger, though. It's you only need like 1 inch per 10 feet of pitch.
1: Oh, okay. Yeah. All right.
10: And going across, I can still, even over by the front wall in the foundation, I can still walk right underneath the pipe without it being a headbanger, so it's not a big deal. And they put a 4-inch, they cored out the foundation, 4-inch hole.
1: Yeah.
10: And went right down to the street. I live up on a little hill, and right down the street to the stub, and hooked up.
1: Oh, nice. Yeah, because my other thought was because the waste pipe comes through the first floor in between two floor joists. If you put the angle on it right there, and so it's up in between the joists as it's pitching, and then hopefully you're above the carrying beam in the middle of the house, holding up the house.
10: Yep.
1: But. The
10: carrying beam was basically what kind of dictated, you know, how the pitch.
1: Yeah, yeah.
10: But by the time we got there and by the time we got to the front of the house, it really didn't come down that much. There was one issue where we had to change the root of it because I said they had changed the code where you can't go underneath the circuit breaker box.
1: No, oh, yeah, right.
10: So we were going to run it down the wall and then underneath that and then out the hole that they poured in the foundation. But they said, no, you can't do that. You can't. Apparently, I don't know, sewage is going to jump out of the pipe and go into the electrical box or something. So,
1: as it tends to do, I'm sure. Yes.
10: Yeah. That's the only thing that arose, you know, at the last minute. But you described it. I was listening to it going, holy cow, they must have been at my house when we were doing this.
0: Yeah.
1: I wasn't, but it's good to know. Thanks, Vinny. Thanks for for the report.
0: I'm sure that when you have a plan, because sometimes make you have a plan, an engineered plan. Sometimes don't.
1: Yeah.
0: But I imagine when the engineer is looking at it and he's looking at it for a cost-effective way, saying, going all around is going to cost a lot more than going across.
1: Yeah, let's just go right across, yeah. All right, Vinny.
10: Yeah, my next-door neighbor went around, but he doesn't have any sprinklers or fence, so that was pretty simple, too.
1: Yeah.
10: It was a lot more digging, a lot more trenching, but he didn't have to fix
1: it. Didn't have to worry about disturbing anything, yeah.
10: Gotcha. Oh, okay, thanks for taking my call.
1: Thanks, Vinny. Bye-bye.
10: You bet. Bye-bye.
1: 508-775-9985. I know we got to take a break, but Steve's over in Nantucket. He's been holding on the line for a while, so let's get over to Nantucket. Hey, Steve, welcome to the Handyman Hotline. How are you?
11: Good. How are you?
1: Good,
11: all right,
1: thank you.
11: So you have to take a break, so I'm going to make this quick.
1: Yeah.
11: The well thing that I talked about was not only you know, is you have to hook up town water and town, you know, other stuff. But the trenching and the connection,
1: that's,
11: you know, how many years to get that back if you have a well? You know, you say, you know, homeowner's insurance and stuff like that. And it's like, you know, $15,000 or $20,000 to get up the town water. I don't think so. And yeah, of course, the one that you want to get right back is I wanted to ask, Ed, when you get down to a point where you have make a pump station.
1: Mm-hmm.
11: You pump it up. Is that a designated line to the water treatment plant, or is it just going to the?
0: No, it just pushes it to the main. Yeah, it doesn't go. No, it just goes. It goes from outside your house, a little box there, where your wastewater will accumulate and get to a certain level, and a little switch on it and turn the pump on and send it to the sewer.
1: Send it to the main.
11: No. I mean the big.
1: Oh, the pumping stations.
11: The big pump stations that you're putting in Finney Lane and places I had to drive by.
1: They're on the main, right?
0: Yeah.
1: Yeah.
0: The main's going to run right through them. The main, it's basically like I just described, only much bigger.
1: Yeah.
0: The effluent comes in from the other areas, and it fills up the big tub, and it gets to a certain level, turns the pumps on, pumps move it to the next station.
11: So were those existing lines designed to take the extra from the places that you're adding to?
1: No, these are all new lines that you're putting in.
0: Yeah, they're all
11: new lines. Yeah. Oh, everything's a new line.
1: Yeah.
11: So there's not a designated line that goes from the pump station to the water treatment plant. You're just adding in lines that are already existing.
0: We're putting in a whole new sewer system.
1: Yeah.
0: Because there's no sewer system now. Everything's on septic. So we're digging holes and we're trenching and we're laying in line sewer line.
1: So this one main is dedicated going to the treatment plant, but it's the one main that all these pump stations are being built along.
0: Right.
11: And all the other customers that are already hooked up to it.
1: That are getting hooked up to.
0: Yeah.
1: Yeah.
11: No, the one further down the line, the existing line that you're pumping into. That's my question. So that whole thing was designed to take everything.
1: Yeah.
0: Yes.
1: Yes. And it's just a matter of when they get to the outlying properties. Yeah. And, yeah, they start at the treatment center, treatment plant, and make their way out.
11: That's my question.
1: Yeah.
11: Can the lines further down, closer to the station, take all that extra from?
1: Oh, as more and more come online.
0: Yeah.
11: Yeah. That's my question. Yes.
0: It's all designed to handle everything that we have and more.
11: They don't
0: design it just to do what we currently have. They design it to look at 10 years down the road and say what will possibly be. So they make it overcapacity, and they
11: well done.
1: Yeah, so we won't have another example of the grand opening of Schaefer Stadium in 1971, the super flush incident. So we won't have that when things come online.
11: Yeah. One of the other things is you're working on roads that are not double line roads.
1: Yeah.
11: And when you guys were down here, I think you guys did all the stuff on Nantucket.
0: Yep.
1: Mm-hmm.
11: Yeah. So there are no roads like that.
1: There are no double line roads.
11: Every road is a main road.
1: Yeah, right.
11: But when you were doing that, it was like, and then even if it was the middle of the night, it was still loud.
1: Yeah, yeah.
11: Yeah.
1: All right.
0: Yeah, and that was challenging. Nantucket is always challenging.
1: Always,
0: the islands are, but, just to get the equipment over there, get the crews over there and everything. So it's
11: different.
1: Yeah.
11: But I could hear the scraping of the roads. Cleaning up and replacing the metal plates and stuff all night long.
1: Yeah, I bet. All right, Steve.
11: And the last thing, can you please tell me a shortcut from Route 6 down to the boat? I tried Finney's Lane. I tried Strawberry Lane. I've tried all kinds of ways. There's no shortcut, is there?
0: What boat?
1: Hyannis? Hyannis, well,
11: The steamship, yeah.
0: Oh.
1: You go you take exit 7 and you go down and then you jump off Buck Island Highway and jump onto Camp Street and then you take a right onto 28 and then down to East Main and then down to the boat.
0: Well, think of it.
11: Larry, please send me those instructions.
0: Think of it this way. If there was a faster route, the ambulances would be taking it.
1: That's true.
0: The ambulances get off. Well, I keep calling it Exit 7, Willow Street.
1: I always say Willow
0: Street. And they go straight to the hospital. They don't be trying to...
1: Yeah, nope, straight. That's it. Exit 7.
11: Was it Exit 6? Was it Exit 6 to INO Road?
1: Yeah, Route 132.
11: So,
1: Yeah,
11: so which one's 7? The next one up?
1: The next one, yeah. The next one, it's yeah.
0: Exit 7. It's
1: now, I don't know, there's 70 something.
0: Yeah,
1: but
11: it goes down by all the dealerships.
0: Yeah, exactly. Yeah. Exactly. Yeah. Right, it's a railroad station.
1: Hey, Steve, we got to run. But thanks for the call.
11: I knew that. All right.
1: Bye. 508-775-9985. As we take a quick break, he's talking with Ed Miles of the Robert B. Hour Company today on this edition of the Handyman Hotline at 95 WXDK.
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2: And don't forget, tell him Mag sent you. Watches over you, make a little birdhouse
3: in your soul, not to put too fine a point on it. Say I'm the only. Hey, welcome back to the Handyman Hotline on this Saturday. Larry and John and Ed Miles of the Robert B. Auer Company here today with us and taking your phone calls and emails at 508-775-9985. 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And did want to say welcome. We have a brand new sponsor with us today and going forward. Magnum Moving and Storage has joined the lofty ranks of sponsors of the Handyman Hotline. 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And great services they provide. They, you know, obviously moving, they've got storage, they've got 3.5 acres, 1 million square feet of storage, containerized storage, which I didn't realize. People doing home renovations, remodels and things, you got a house full of stuff, couches, chairs, tables and things. I guess, you know, what are you going to do? Just moving from one room to another and to another. And if you're doing multiple room renovation, there's only so many places you can put your stuff. So these guys come in. Magnum comes in, moves it, hangs on to it, whether it's a month, 2 months, 3 months, whatever it is, while the renovation's going on. The contractor doesn't have to worry about damaging all your fine stuff. And then they'll come in. Magnum will come in, put it all back. I mean, so you got your obvious, you're moving and you're storing your summer fun toys and things and big toys for the winter and vice versa. But when you're doing a remodel, it's like, this is fantastic service. Brainer, that they provide. Yeah.
4: I've heard a lot of good things about Steve, you know.
3: Yeah.
4: Very good company.
3: Oh, yeah,
4: I wonder
3: really
4: if they'll
3: is.
4: Probably even sometimes for a small, thing, if they can put a container in your yard where you can just, put the stuff in there and keep it close proximity. Or if he calls it off to another
3: Yeah, well,
4: location.
3: They've got their site, and it's all, they've got these containers that it's forklifts, and yep. You fill these containers, and it's quite the system that they have. And it's like, you look around, it's like, wow, I mean, hundreds and hundreds of these containers, and they take pianos, and they take big items, oversized things. They've got the climate control. For like art and the finer things, but yeah, you can find them on our website, thehandymanhotline.com, and on our sponsor page, you will find them there with all our other wonderful sponsors that you hear on the Handyman Hotline. So
4: Tell him Mag sent you.
3: That's that's it. Steve Mag, he's a great guy. So it was great to meet him and gave us the grand tour. And showed us all around. It's got multiple buildings and no shortage of space to take care of all your fine things and very delicately move them and take care of them for you. You don't have to worry. So whenever you need them, they'll be there for you. Just, tell them Mag sent you. Talking with Ed Miles of the Robert B. Auer Company today on this edition of the Handyman Hotline. As we're getting close to the end of hour number two. And so now, where are you working these days? Like, are you on a specific job site? Are you on a half a dozen specific job sites bouncing around?
4: I'm on a couple of different things. Some different installations, some some new tanks and things going in the ground. I'm doing a lot of work with our Vector truck now, too, as well as, you know, storm drains and
3: the Vector truck.
4: Yeah, hydro excavating. Yeah, it's a truck, and it's got a vacuum on it, a very strong vacuum on it.
3: Yeah.
4: And we use it to hydro excavate, which is a great thing for our crews to use, because whenever we're digging with a bucket, you know, we're going to be hitting, you know, electricity lines and gas lines and that kind of stuff. Mm-hmm. Well, this, you can work all around it. You're sucking all the stuff up using water to break it down and then using the suction to take it out. And, you know, there's a... You hit a gas line, there's a lot of fines. You know, our safety officers at RBO are very, very much on it.
3: And yeah.
4: We try to keep any of those things down to it. But having this Vector truck has been a game changer for us, you know, as far as using it as an excavator. You get into tight areas. You can get areas where you can't get a bucket in. Hmm. So, and we do, you know, we can do storm drains and catch basins and a lot of the different things with it.
3: Wow.
4: So, yeah, it's been... Hmm.
3: Interesting. Yeah. All right. Well, gee, we're really running up against the case, you know, starting to yell at me through the glass. I can hear the voice already. But we're going to start to wrap things up with Ed Miles of the Robert B. Auer Company today on this edition of the Handyman Hotline, 95 WSDK.
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3: And welcome back to the Handyman Hotline on this Saturday. That's just about the time we got for this edition. So, Ed Miles, great to see you.
4: Great to see you, Larry. Thanks for having me.
3: Yeah, thanks for the updates on the ongoing situation with the world of septic and sewer and the encroaching sewer making its way across the Cape. Now, if you want to talk to the fine folks over at Robert B. Hour, you can find them at 508-432-0530. It's one of those things, if you don't remember how long it's been since you pumped out your septic system, it's probably been a little too long. That's going to do it for us. Until next week, Sheldon Stewart of Stewart Painting and House Washing back in the studio with us. My name is Larry Egan. Thank you so much for joining us. It's the Handyman Hotline, 95 WXDK.
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15: Carmen Roberts, Fox News. Millions are hunkering down and preparing for the worst coastal flooding since Superstorm Sandy. And the storm's causing major travel delays and knocking out power already and generally causing havoc in the Northeast. Fox's CB Cotton has more from New York's LaGuardia Airport.
16: Cancellations and delays are steadily increasing. There are more than 1,000 delays and more than 400 cancellations across the entire nation. This morning, New York Governor Kathy Hochul said she's expecting air travel impacts to get worse. Major coastal flooding is already stretching from New Jersey to North Carolina. State leaders across the Northeast region are on high alert. But the most significant impacts are expected in New England. Boston and coastal Massachusetts are facing pounding rain, street flooding, and wind gusts that could reach up to 60 miles an hour. Travelers.
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18: A very inclement weather day with rain, fog, and strong gusty winds. Right now, volume extremely light on, off, or around Cape. That means you're doing fine on the Scenic Highway East at Herring Pond Road. I'm Jackie Murphy with your latest look at Cape Cod traffic.
14: WXTK, local news.
19: Strong winds and bands of rain have been battering the Cape all morning long and will last throughout the weekend as a late season nor'easter has residents hunkered down and emergency management teams on high alert. As of 8:30 this morning, there were over 7,000 reports of power outages across the state, with the biggest impact in our region seen in Bourne with around 230 customers without power and Falmouth with around 124 customers without power. Those numbers are expected to increase as the storm continues. NBC 10 Boston reports bands of rain are expected in waves, meaning even though it might seem like the rain is beginning to ease, it'll likely pick back up in short order. A high wind warning between 50 and 60 miles an hour remains in effect for the Cape and Islands through 8 a.m. Sunday morning. I'm Justin Pospiek.
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20: Areas of rain, gusty wind, battering waves the next few days. I'm 1 degree outside meteorologist Danielle Noyes. A wet, raw feel. Widespread gusts 40 to 50 miles per hour. Isolated gusts 50 to 60. Pockets of damage and outages will climb. Beach erosion, coastal flooding, tough travel, reduced visibility, big puddles, and standing water. With rain off and on through Monday, rain amounts generally 2 to 4 inches. For all the details on this nor'easter, check out our free 1 degree outside weather app in the App Store and Google Play.
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1: The truth is, most medical doctors don't know much about nutrition, the microbiome, food sensitivities, micronutrients, and or all the chemicals and crap in our food supply. And that's where I come in. My name is Meg Marie O'Rourke. I'm also known as Magnificent, and I'm the owner of Harmony with Food. I've been a registered dietitian, functional nutritionist for over 20 years, and I am sometimes called the anti-diet dietitian, and I was put on this earth to change the way you think about food. If you are struggling with weight loss resistance, GI issues, increased blood pressure, high cholesterol, fatigue, or joint pain, then you are in the right place. We say test, don't guess, to determine exactly what food, drinks, and supplements you should or should not be consuming. All in all, I help patients resolve root cause digestive issues through functional lab testing, by virtual telemedicine, and personalized medical nutrition therapy via personally designed therapeutic food plans. So last week on the Harmony with Food show, we talked about chronic inflammation and the gut microbiome. You can eat fairly well, stay active, take supplements, cut out sugar, gluten, dairy, or gluten and dairy, or processed foods, and still feel like something is off. You may still feel exhausted. Your stomach may feel unpredictable, and you may still struggle with brain fog, bloating, joint discomfort, poor sleep, or difficulty managing your weight. If you missed the show, you can go over to harmonywithfood.com, click on the radio tab, and you can listen to that show and or any other show that I have done. All of these shows get repurposed into a podcast and a blog, so give yourself a listen. And remember, there is a search bar where you can actually look up any topic that you're looking for, from diverticulitis to high blood pressure and foods that help lower blood pressure to anything you desire. It's all there. 12 years worth of doing radio, and we have a lot of different topics. But today, we're going to talk about a pretty serious topic. And I want you to remember that before I dive in, I'm a registered dietitian and functional nutritionist, not a physician. I do not diagnose and I do not prescribe. So today's show is about awareness, prevention, and knowing what questions to ask, not diagnose or prescribe prescription medications. Remember, if Big Pharma wins, you lose. If anything in this episode sounds like you or someone you love is experiencing this right now, please don't wait. Call your doctor or go to the ER. Sepsis is a medical emergency, and speed genuinely saves lives. So let's get started. Sepsis affects an estimated 1.7 million Americans every year and takes roughly 350,000 lives, more than prostate cancer, breast cancer, and opioid overdoses combined. Despite that, surveys from the Sepsis Alliance consistently find that fewer than 15% of adults can actually identify the symptoms of sepsis. The risk of death from sepsis increases 4 to 9% for every hour that treatment is delayed. Meaning, recognizing it early isn't just helpful, it's the single biggest factor in survival. Later in the show, I'm going to read a testimony from a patient of mine who almost died from sepsis until he became very proactive with his health and decided that he had to get a third opinion, okay, and be proactive and ask for an infectious disease doctor when he went to the emergency department for the third time. Let's define it. Sepsis is the body's extreme life-threatening overreaction to an infection. Instead of just fighting the infection, the immune system goes into overdrive and starts damaging your own tissue and organs. It can lead to organ failure and death if not treated immediately. It doesn't start as sepsis. It starts as something else, usually. In Perez Hilton's case, it started with the flu. He took flu medication on an empty stomach for about a week, which led to an ulcer, then a perforation in his stomach lining, then sepsis. He was hospitalized for 21 days and needed surgery to address the infection. He's since spoken publicly about it, saying, "Take medication with food. That's very important. Don't end up like me in the hospital for 21 days." This isn't about Paris Hilton personally. It's about something as ordinary as the flu, and other things like taking medication can escalate that fast if the warning signs are not missed. So remember, you have to be your own health advocate. You have to be your own food advocate. If you know anyone who eats food, tell them about the Harmony with Food show. Remember, you can go over and make a functional health assessment with me, a 30-minute functional health assessment with me for $47.97. However, it is going up to $97 very, very soon. I won't say when, but it's $47.97 at the moment, and it's going up to $97 very, very soon. So take advantage of it while you can. And remember, we're going to talk more about sepsis, the facts, the statistics, and what we can do to be proactive about our health. If we see something, we got to say something. We got to go somewhere. If you're not sure, you're better off going to seek help than being sorry afterwards. You have to be your own healthcare advocate. We're going to talk about things you can do for yourself after sepsis. We're going

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8: Perez Hilton's story didn't start with sepsis. It started with a medication mistake. Today, we're talking about food-drug interactions, sepsis, post-sepsis syndrome, and sepsis, post-sepsis psychosis, because this is generally one of the most under-discussed safety issues in healthcare. But first, we're going to take an email from Angela in Cranston. And I want to remind the listeners that Meg at harmonywithfood.com. If you have a question, we may read it on the air. So, hi, Meg. I'm Angela from Cranston. My father had a UTI, urinary tract infection, last year that turned into something much more serious. When the doctors used the word sepsis, I still don't really understand what that meant. Can you explain it simply? Oh, Angela, watching that happen to your dad had to have been horrifying. It can happen so quick, and it can be terrifying. It's a really common thing to not fully understand, even after living through it. Here's the truth. Any infection, a UTI, a skin infection, pneumonia, and even the flu can trigger sepsis if the body's response spirals out of control. It's not a separate disease. It's what happens when an infection is left to escalate. Any infection that seems to be getting worse instead of better, especially with fever, confusion, or extreme weakness, needs the same day medical attention, not let's wait and see. Ask his care team directly. Is there any concern this could progress to sepsis? Naming it out loud gets it taken seriously faster. For older adults especially, sepsis can look like sudden confusion rather than classic infection symptoms. That's worth knowing. So remember, you can go over to harmonywithfood.com, get lots of information. We've done other shows on the same subject, but not post-sepsis psychosis. So Perez Hilton's stories didn't start with sepsis. We talked about that. One pharmacy professor put it plainly, food-drug interactions are not on a lot of people's radar screens. Honestly, it's not on many doctors' radar screens either. And NSAIDs like ibuprofen, naproxen, and aspirin taken on an empty stomach can cause GI irritation, ulcers, bleeding, and in serious cases, perforation. Exactly the chain of events in Perez Hilton's case. Meanwhile, other common medications work the opposite way. They need an empty stomach to work properly. Take with food, NSAIDs, ibuprofen, naproxen, food protects the stomach lining from irritation. What you take on an empty stomach, a levothyroxine or thyroid medication, Fosamax, bone density medication, and most proton pump inhibitors like omeprazole, food can block proper absorption. Grapefruit and grapefruit juice interact with several common statins, Lipitor, Zocor, etc., as well as some blood pressure medications. It can cause the drug to build up to unsafe levels.

0: levels in the body. Even 4 ounces of grapefruit juice can trigger this, and this effect can last up to 3 days. Warfarin, a blood thinner, interacts with vitamin K-rich foods such as spinach, kale, broccoli, cauliflower. The advice isn't to avoid these foods, but to keep your weekly intake consistent so your provider can dose it around that. And there's still some nurses and doctors who are telling people not to eat these foods, and that's incorrect. You want to keep it consistent. Dairy can interact with certain antibiotics and thyroid medications, reducing how well they're absorbed. So the takeaway, it's not just don't mix drugs with other drugs. Food timing and specific foods matter just as much. And this information often gets buried in the fine print of a pharmacy printout instead of being talked through out loud. I can't tell you how many clients over the years have told me they were handed a stapled pamphlet of paper at pickup and never actually read the food interaction section. It's not negligence. It's just not how most of us are wired to receive medical information. That's why this needs to be said out loud, not just printed. When people are picking up our medications, I believe that the pharmacies and the pharmacy techs should be telling people about these food, drug, nutrient interactions. So we have another question from Tom in Warwick. He said, "Hi Meg, I'm Tom from Warwick. I take a statin for cholesterol and I love grapefruit for breakfast. Is that actually dangerous or just overblown, exaggerated?" Tom, you're definitely not the only one. Grapefruit is one of the most common interaction surprises out there, but here's the truth. It depends on which statins you're on. Atorvastatin, simvastatin, and lavastatin all interact with grapefruit. Other statins like rosuvastatin and pravastatin don't have the same interaction. So ask your pharmacist specifically. They know more than the medical doctors about pharmacy and pharmaceutical meds. How do I start the show? The truth is most medical doctors don't know much about nutrition, the microbiome, food sensitivities, and I'd like to also add, they don't know as much as the pharmacists know about prescription medication. It's a fact. So they can't be a pharmacist. The doctors can't be a pharmacist, a nutritionist, a social worker, a physical therapist. And we all know most doctors are not trained in nutrition and they're not trained as thoroughly as pharmacists. So ask your pharmacist. It's part of the price that you're paying when you pick up your pharmaceutical medication. And remember, I don't prescribe, I don't diagnose. I just educate and get people the answers and the relief that they're looking for. But anyway, ask your pharmacist specifically which statin you're on and whether grapefruit is a concern for that statin. If it is, you don't necessarily have to give it up forever, but talk to your pharmacist about it. Timing or an alternative statin if you really love grapefruit. More broadly, anytime you start a new prescription, ask 2 questions at pickup. 1, should this be taken with or without food? And is there anything I eat or drink regularly that could interact with this? And then remember, I offer over at harmonywithfood.com, I have a free guide that has a ton of information on it, from healthy snacks to the best breads to buy. Yeah, I see you in the food store. You're looking at all one bread, you're putting it back, you're looking at another bread. I want to save the Harmony with Food listeners time, right? We only have so much time in a day, and you're wasting it looking at what bread you should take or what bread you should purchase. And I'm here to save time for you. I'm here to give you information on 40 plus healthy snacks. And there's so much more in the free handout. It's at harmonywithfood.com and it will pop up after you're on my site for a few seconds. It will come on after about 5-10 seconds at harmonywithfood.com. Now remember, you can go over there too and get the free. 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It's a functional health assessment. You can sign up and it's $47.97. 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It used to be free. Now it's $47.97, and it's going up to $97 for reasons I, you know, hey, what can I say? 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And, you know, things don't go down as someone gets, you know, more popular. 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I've 20 years working as a registered dietitian, functional nutritionist. 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You have to be proactive about your health. Today, we're talking about sepsis, a very serious subject. But sometimes you have to be your own healthcare advocate, or we'll end in a situation we don't want. 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
0: September is Sepsis Awareness Month. Know the signs. We are talking about the numbers of public awareness and statistics, and it's honestly alarming. Someone dies of sepsis every 2 minutes in the United States. More than 75,000 children in the United States develop severe sepsis every year, and sepsis is the second leading cause of pregnancy-related mortality in this country. Sepsis is the number one cause of hospitalization nationally at an estimated $62 billion a year. And survivors often deal with lasting effects like amputations and post-sepsis syndrome or post-sepsis psychosis like Perez Hilton. Next, I'm going to read a five-star review from a patient who actually suffered needlessly from sepsis. He said, "Where do I begin? February 13th of 2025, I woke up to excruciating hand pain. I went to urgent care within 2 days. They told me I had arthritis. I knew it was something else. Fast forward to 2.5 months of being misdiagnosed, over 7 ER visits." And I'm going to stop for a minute, and I'm going to say that you have to be your own healthcare advocate, and you have to be proactive about your health, and this is why. Misdiagnosis has happened to me. It's happened to my husband. It's happened to my mother, okay? And we cannot stand for this. You know, if you get misdiagnosed in the ER, you need to go somewhere else. Go to another ER and another ER till you find a doctor that listens. Ask for an infectious disease doctor if you're not sure. They're usually the smartest doctors in the hospital, and they will prevent you from dying. But I digress. So I'll leave back here. They told me I had arthritis. I knew it was something else. Fast forward 2.5 months of being misdiagnosed, over 7 ER visits, 2 primary care visits, and 2 urgent care visits upon my last ER visit. I made the doctor listen to me, what I had to say, and have him look at my hand that was now the size of an elephant foot. He finally heard what I had to say and acted upon my concern. And I had the worst infection known to mankind. I was rushed to the hospital after being misdiagnosed and mistreated for 2.5 months. Two trips to the hospital, IV antibiotics for over a month, 2 complete operations, and I was told I was okay. I did not feel right. I was exhausted. I had to go to bed 5 times a day. And then when I reached outside the box to Meg, she absolutely saved my life. And all the doctors wanted to do was give me Band-Aids and pills and big pharma medications. Meg took the time to listen, but not only listen, hear what I had to say. She did a whole workup on me and could not believe the condition the antibiotics left me in. We started on an unbelievable path to my health. I'm pretty sure I would still not be here if it wasn't for Meg and her team. The best of the best. God bless Meg, and thank you for listening. But not only listening, hearing what I had to say. So another 5-star review from someone who suffered from sepsis and post-sepsis syndrome and is now feeling better. Improved. It's going to be a long road. We both know this. It can take up to 2 years to recover from sepsis. And if you're not getting your body the things that it needs, the antioxidants, the giving your gut an oil change, doing microbiome testing. We'll talk more about that later in the show. But, you know, this is real. This is scary. And this isn't to frighten people. It's to just make you aware. Please, please be your own healthcare advocate and be proactive about your health. But let's get back to the program. The Sepsis Alliance uses a some kind of meter to remember the warning signs. Oh, an acronym, TIME, T-I-M-E, temperature, T for temperature, fever or any abnormal body temperature along with shivering or feeling cold. I for infection, signs of infection. This could be an obvious one, a wound, a UTI, pneumonia, or it could be less obvious. M, mental decline, confusion, sleepiness, or difficulty waking someone up. This is a big one that gets missed a lot, especially in older adults. And E, again, the acronym TIME we're going over by the Sepsis Alliance. E, for extremely ill, severe pain or discomfort, sweaty skin, shortness of breath, a rapid heartbeat. Again, the acronym TIME. T for temperature, I for infection, M for mental decline, and E for extremely ill. Anyone can get sepsis, but it's most common in the very young, older adults, and people with weakened immune systems or chronic conditions. So the core message from every sepsis organization is the same. If you suspect sepsis, treat it as a time emergency in the literal sense. Every hour or delay of hour can measurably increase the risk of death. Say the word sepsis out loud to the medical team. It changes how fast you get seen. An antidote might be, it's worth sitting with this stat for a second. And remember that less than 15% of adults can name the symptoms of something that kills more Americans every year than breast cancer, prostate cancer, opioid overdoses combined. That gap is exactly why this show exists. So I have another question. Hi, Meg. I'm Patricia, easy for me to say, from Providence. My mom is 78 and lives alone. What should I actually be watching for her, with her, given everything we've talked about on your show on sepsis in the past? Patricia, caring for a parent from a distance and worrying about what you might be missing is one of the hardest parts of this stage of life. And here's the truth. In older adults, sepsis often shows up as sudden confusion or unusual sleepiness before anything else. It can look more like she seems off than a dramatic fever. So it's not always as obvious as we think, Patricia. So here's my advice. Learn the time signs together as a family and post them everywhere visible, you know, in the house if you have a board or something like that. If she has any infection, even something minor like a UTI, check in daily until it's clearly resolving, not just improving. If you ever notice sudden confusion, unusual sleepiness, or she seems not herself, don't wait for a scheduled appointment. That's an ER level concern. And then remember the acronym TIME. So we say T for temperature, I for infection, M for mental decline, and E for extremely ill. So it's September. It's Sepsis Awareness Month. And that's what we're talking about today on the Harmony with Food show. And we're going to bring it all together after the break. And we're going to talk about what today's story and stats add up to and a recap of all our callers when we get back. But first, we're going to talk a little bit about the functional health assessment that's now $47.97 and is going to $97 real soon. See, here's the thing, you know, oftentimes, you know, you may feel that you're just tired or, you know, maybe you're tired of not being believed sometimes when you go to the doctor. I often ask, do you ever feel rushed at the doctor's office? You know, it's not, you know, do you ever feel like they're not listening? You know, you're not being heard. They've got one hand, you know, both hands on the computer and then the other hand on the doorknob ready to just rush out of there to the next patient. You're not crazy. You're not broken. You've been ignored. And if you've ever been told it's all in your head, just deal with it, I want you to lean in. You're not crazy. You're not broken. You have not been ignored. You have been ignored. And today we're talking about real reasons your body is sometimes sending signals and, you know, no one bothered to decode them. And this is why it is Sepsis Awareness Month, and we need to be proactive about our health. We have to be our own healthcare advocates. If you're feeling wired and tired, weight loss resistance, you're sick of being told eat less, exercise more, I say go on over. And the first step is to make a functional health assessment. And we're going to see what tests would be right for you in my Bio Unique Boutique Collective. Your symptoms are real, even if no one has connected the dots yet. 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
0: Did you know that 70% of your immune system lives in your gut? 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We use microbiome testing to check for bacterial imbalances, inflammation, digestive enzyme issues, candida, parasites, and more. 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We say tests don't guess to determine exactly what food, drinks, and supplements you should or should not be consuming. 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
0: Today's show connected three things that don't usually get talked about in the same conversation. A celebrity's health scare, the fine print on your prescription bottles, and a public health crisis most people can't name the symptoms of. Perez Hilton's flu turned into an ulcer, a perforation, and sepsis after a week of taking medications on an empty stomach. A reminder that sepsis almost always starts as something ordinary. Food and drug interactions are common and under-discussed. From NSAIDs needing food, to thyroid medication needing an empty stomach, to grapefruit interacting with certain statins, a two-question habit at pickup. With or without food? Anything I eat that interacts, is there a food-drug-nutrient interaction that I should be concerned with when you pick up your prescription? This will close most of the gaps. And number three, sepsis is remembered with the acronym TIME. Temperature, infection, mental decline, and extremely ill. And speed matters more than anything else. Risk of death rises 4 to 9% for every hour treatment is delayed. Angela, any worsening infection needs same-day attention, and naming "could this be sepsis" out loud gets it taken seriously faster. Tom, check which statin you're on before assuming grapefruit is or isn't a problem. And ask two questions at every new prescription pickup. Patricia, learn time as a family and treat sudden confusion or sleepiness, and in order, older adults as an ER-level concern, not wait and see. And whether it's medication label, a minor infection, or a symptom that feels like it can't wait, the theme today is the same. Ask the question. Say it out loud. And don't assume someone else will catch it for you. Be your own healthcare advocate. And, you know, one last reminder. I'm not a physician. I don't prescribe and I don't diagnose, but I educate. And nothing in today's show is a diagnosis. If anything here resonated with what you or your loved one is experiencing right now, please contact your doctor or go to an ER. And remember, you know, it's very important. Things can change super, super quickly. And I actually have a brand new free guide for all the listeners. It's called 5 Simple Swaps to Reduce Bloat and Boost Energy. It's right on my site. 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And it's a six-step methodology that helps busy people uncover and restore hidden root problems such as weight loss resistant, the doctors telling you to exercise more and eat less, or go to Weight Watchers, or offering you surgery or a GLP-1, GI imbalances, metabolic disturbances, anxiety and depression, so that you can break free from just feeling neutral and reclaim your energy again and rise into your full potential. That's why I developed and tweaked the six-step methodology that I created in the BioUnique Boutique Collective. And remember, I offer a functional health assessment right now for $47.97, but it's going to $97 real soon. I am living proof of functional medicine and functional nutrition and how it works. I went from calling in sick at work, having anxiety, and being told I had to just deal with my IBS. And, you know, who knew that changing my diet according to food sensitivities, doing microbiome testing, checking for microplastics in my system, doing mold testing, and so every single test that the functional dietitian that I went to over 15 years ago had me do, I said, go for it. We're going to do, I think we ended up doing 7 tests. And to this day, it was the smartest things I have ever done. And, you know, a lot of times we talked about today that we don't feel heard by our medical doctors. Have you ever felt rushed? I know I have. So what I've done is, you know, develop this BioUnique Boutique Collective, where we say test, don't guess, to determine exactly what food, drinks, and supplements you should or should not be consuming based on not guessing and throwing spaghetti against the wall, but by actually testing to determine exactly what food, drinks, and supplements based on nutrigenomics, which is eating according to your genomes, based on microbiome testing, maybe your gut needs an oil change, looking at mold testing. It just depends. And in the functional health assessment for $47.97 at the moment, going to $97 very soon, we determine what tests would be best for you. So a lot of people have been told, you know, they know something's off and, you know, they know something is missing, but they were told all their labs are normal. And, you know, the thing is, you don't feel normal and you feel dismissed, and discharged. Or sometimes, you know, you might even be told to go see a therapist. How about if you could tune into your body to give it exactly what it needs so that you could feel your best? If you're looking for the missing piece of your healthcare puzzle, maybe it's functional nutrition testing. You know, you're looking for that missing piece so that you can stop feeling just neutral. That is not okay. You can be more productive at work. You can start playing with your children or your grandchildren again. You can do your favorite hobby or sports. Maybe you can even be more social or start dating more. You know, my boss told me I had to figure out what was wrong, and my anxiety skyrocketed, and I could not sleep, and my GI issues were getting worse. I needed to figure out what was wrong with my body so I could function to my full potential. And I found the missing piece with functional nutrition testing. Now I don't have to know where every bathroom is everywhere I go. I haven't had to cancel appointments over my GI issue in over 15 years. I no longer have bloating or gas. I know it's not a sexy subject, but it's real. 15% of Americans suffer with some kind of gut issue. Could be constipation, bloating, you feel like your stomach's as hard as a rock, or you eat something and you look 6 months pregnant. My stomach is no longer having any of those issues, and yours shouldn't have to either. You know, the truth is most medical doctors don't know much about nutrition. We've talked about that. And I open my show every single week repeating that because I think it's very important to realize, you know, calorie counting as you get older is just a big fat lie. It's not as simple as calories in versus calories out. You know, testing is like getting your nutrition GPS for your own body. It's not what your sister's doing. It's not what some celebrity's doing. It's not a prescription injection that can cause blindness. We're going to be talking about that on an upcoming Harmony with Food show soon. Yeah, the GLP-1s can be dangerous. You know, you can go onto YouTube, you know, university, and you can find 10 doctors that say they're good for you and 10 doctors that say they're bad for you. And I'm here to tell you that's a decision you'd have to make with your own doctor. But I don't prescribe and I don't diagnose at Harmony with Food. It's not in my scope of practice. So what we do, though, is we prescribe food along with the testing. And, you know, it's a strategic, intentional eating program. It's a diet decoder. And diet and exercise is not enough. It's not working. You know it, and so do I. And this is why I help busy, health-minded professionals or retired people finding the missing piece of their health puzzle so that they can fix what is going on and get back to feeling like themselves again. Feeling neutral is not okay. And we figure out what foods are right for you and your body so you can function at your full potential and have more energy. If you don't believe me, go over to harmonywithfood.com and click on my testimonials. We read a testimonial earlier today. He literally said that he felt that he may not have been here today if it wasn't for me and the functional nutrition testing. So this is why we say test, don't guess. Feeling neutral is not okay. Counting calories as you get older is just a big fat lie. It doesn't work sometimes. Big word alert. 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
1: Feisty storm. I'm Paul Stevens, Fox News. A big, powerful nor'easter hitting the East Coast with heavy rain and strong winds running from New England through New York, the New York tri-state area. Fox Weather's Mike Seidel is in Greenport on New York's Long Island.
2: The Long Island Sound all churned up. There's a gale warning. The Cross Sound Ferry from here over to New London, Connecticut, not running today. We've had roads underwater, coastal areas, eastern Long Island, also down towards the Jersey Shore, where they've had tremendous amounts of beach erosion. And by far, New Jersey is going to take the worst of this. And now it's going to take that left turn right into Jersey on Sunday and Sunday night. And then by Monday, it just kind of fizzles out and the winds die down and we lose the threat of coastal flooding and the beach erosion. But already the damage has been done. But this is going to be a continuing issue through tomorrow, all the way from Cape Cod down to North Carolina. Once the storm weakens, we can assess the damage. But by far, New Jersey getting hardest hit.
1: And parts of New York and New Jersey are under states of emergency. And that's where we find Fox Weather's Katie Byrne. She's in Ocean City, New Jersey.
3: We've got water flooding a number of streets here. In fact, high water trucks are coming through the fire department. They've already been able to rescue at least 10 people stranded in their cars. This situation isn't just impacting how people are getting around. It's cutting off some Barrier Island communities completely. Long Beach Island cut off. The only road connection between the island and the mainland has been closed. And then further south in Wildwood, a bridge was closed, just limiting access to that community as well. Over in Manasquan, officials have been recommending that people evacuate the low-lying areas because of the flooding that we're seeing. And we know that governors in both New York and New Jersey have declared states of emergency because of the situation that's unfolding, not only impacting us in the Mid-Atlantic, but pushing up the coast towards New England.
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5: A very inclement weather day with rain, fog, and strong gusty winds. Right now, volume extremely light on, off, or around Cape. That means you're doing fine on the Scenic Highway East at Herring Pond Road. I'm Jackie Murphy with your latest look at Cape Cod traffic.
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6: The Cape and Islands are taking a direct hit from the powerful nor'easter with strong winds and heavy rain. Authorities say that gusts have already reached 59 miles an hour in Hyannis and 60 on Martha's Vineyard. Eversource reported that more than 1,300 customers were without power earlier this morning, but say that that number has dropped as crews restore service. Eversource says they have crews and additional resources positioned around the Cape and Islands, ready to respond as conditions allow. Forecasters say that the worst of the weather is still ahead of us tonight, with rain continuing and another 1 to 2 inches possible, along with northeast winds gusting up to 55 to 60 miles per hour. They say that Sunday will bring more rain and strong winds, with gusts potentially reaching 40 to 50 miles an hour and additional coastal flooding around high tide. I'm Brian Berner.
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0: Now, your look at the 1 degree outside weather network forecast for Cape Cod and the islands.
9: Areas of rain, gusty wind, battering waves the next few days. On 1 degree outside, meteorologist Danielle Noyes, a wet, raw feel, widespread gusts 40 to 50 miles per hour, isolated gusts 50 to 60. Pockets of damage and outages will climb, beach erosion, coastal flooding, tough travel, reduced visibility, big puddles, and standing water. With rain off and on through Monday, rain amounts generally 2 to 4 inches. For all the details on this nor'easter, check out our free 1 degree outside weather app in the App Store and Google Play.
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10: 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I'm passionate about all things Second Amendment. While I love to shoot,
11: going hot,
10: 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This is Rapid Fire.
11: All right, the 300th episode, I'm excited about. We got a lot to talk about, but let's have a little fun. We got all kinds of stuff we can talk about as it relates to the 300. Like, what's your favorite 300 caliber? I named off like 9 of them. Let me see here. I wrote them down. And 10. I got 11 on my list. I named off 9 of them off the top of my head. How many can you get? 300 calibers. And what's your favorite one? Yeah, this is Cape Gunworks.
12: This is Sparta. This is Cape Gunworks.
11: And there's another reference, your favorite 300 reference, right? Would it be Spartans and the 300 and the Battle of Thermopylae? My favorite is Judges 7 and Gideon's Men. This is a pretty cool story. Gideon was not a warrior, and he had to go take on the Assyrian army. And they had 20,000 men. And God told Gideon, too many. Because if you beat them, you're going to think you did this on your own. And I want to make sure that no one has a question in their mind that I defended the nation of Israel. So he said, anyone who's scared, go home. 10,000 men went home, just right there. Cut it in half. So there was now 10,000 men. He said, still way too many. Way too many. Bring everyone down to the river and tell them to take a drink from the river. And in those days, they didn't have, you know, vessels that they could carry and stuff. So you just kind of bent down and drank out of the river. Anyone who went down on all fours and put their lips to the river and drank that way, go straight home. And anyone who like knelt down and picked the water up in their hand and ladled it kind of up to their hand, or lapped it as the Bible says, would stay. Well, that left 300 men, because it was a lot easier. You could drink a lot quicker getting down. But think about the tactical aspect of that. These men were ready for battle. They kind of got down on their knee. They don't go to restaurants and sit with their back to the door. In other words, they were scooping the water up in their hand, lapping it out while they're scanning the horizon, scanning for threats, making sure they're not about to be ambushed, making sure there's not a crocodile ready to launch onto them. So I kind of find that to be a cool story. And then God gave all the Assyrians a bad dream about how the Gideon's men were going to come level them. So they're already on edge and nervous. And then they all show up. They break into 100-unit teams. Gideon led his unit of 100 and the other two. They went right up to the perimeter. They had just did a changing of the guard. The Assyrians were there to basically guard and watch for an attack that they felt was imminent. And they blew a trumpet and they smashed the clay vessels that were covering the light from the fire. They had a torch going inside this clay vessel. I'm not sure the technology of how that worked, but they couldn't see it. And all of a sudden, there were torches, 300 torches instantly in front of the whole sentry. They just turned and ran. And they started screaming to the camp, get up, they're coming, we're under attack, retreat, retreat, retreat. And they literally left everything and just ran for their lives. 300 men defeated the entire Assyrian army. It was amazing. And by the way, other men of Israel started to kind of join an ambush up in the mountaintops. And so as they were fleeing, they cut them down. So yeah, 300 sent a whole hardened, trained army to flight. But let's get back to the calibers. All right, your favorite 300 caliber rifle. All right, I'm going to name a few. 300 Blackout has probably become my favorite because I got two of them right there. My Honey Badger on top and Max's SIG MCX Spear LT SPR in 300 Black with a Surefire blast deflector on the Surefire Warden on the Surefire muzzle brake, so that you can put other muzzle devices on there if you can read between the lines. But 300 Blackout has come up and been the most versatile, I think, anyway. I think it's very versatile. I think it's really cool. I think it's very low recoil, hard hitting, subsonic or supersonic. You can use it for hunting, you can use it for home defense, and if you suppress it, it is extremely quiet. It is one of the quietest when you shoot in subsonics through it. So it's pretty nice, great for home defense. There's some downsides to it. In other words, you could accidentally put a 300 Blackout into a 5.56 and you can banana the barrel of that gun really quick if you do that, as well as could hurt somebody, so you got to be careful. 300 Savage, what about that one? My buddy, let his soul rest in peace, a hunting buddy I had for many years, swore by the 300 Savage. That kid killed a lot of deer, would go hunting up in Vermont. He had a old Savage 99 lever action, and he had 300 Savage, and he crushed them. He piled them high and deep, and he swore by that round. Then we got the 300 Win Mag. I hunted, second deer I ever killed in Vermont was with a 300 Win Mag. When you hunt in Vermont, you got this thought like you're going to shoot over the stream and halfway up the field, and so you sight your scope in for like 300 yards. I shot at it about 20 feet. It was a little ridiculous. Imagine 300 Win Mag at 20 feet. Been there, done that. But I used to hunt with 300 Win Mag a lot. So then we have 300 Remington Ultra Mag. That's the 300 RUM. RUM. Remington Ultra Mag. 300 Whisper, which was a... I think that was kind of the predecessor to the AAC Blackout, 300 Blackout. It never got SAMI status, I don't think. It was kind of the wildcat, but they did commercially make it for a while. Remington certainly did. Forgot 300 Hammer. Who's heard of the 300 Hammer? It's Hammer time. That was the Bill Wilson cartridge. It's very similar to the 300 Blackout. 300 PRC. That's probably my new favorite. If I was ever going to do long-range precision rifle, I would probably do 300 PRC, or I would do 300 Norma Mag. Total unbelievable rounds, both of those. 300 Winchester Short Magnum, 300 Weatherby Mag, 300 Ruger, and 300 Holland & Holland Magnum. So that's on a list of, I think, 12 now. 1, 2, 3, 4, 5, 6, 7, 8, 9, 12, 13. It's actually 13 if I put in the 300 Hammer. Chris says he likes the 300 Weatherby Mag. Excellent caliber. If you've ever been to my shop and you saw the deer and elk and, well, it's not even elk. There's red stag, deer, pronghorn, and a caribou, and three bears in my shop. If you've ever seen any of those, they were all killed by the same hunter, Larry Farias. He's no longer alive, but he killed all those animals, and he did his caliber of choice was 300 Weatherby Mag. That's what he killed most of his, the big game that he hunted. He said anything in North America on 2 or 4 feet, you can use 300 Weatherby Mag. It's a heck of a round. So there you go. So there's my Nighthawk Custom. It's the custom GRP and 9mm Trigicon sights. It's got the hand stippling on the top of the gun, the top of the slide. It's got hand stippling on the back of the slide. It's got hand stippling on the trigger. And it has the French border cut just at the top of the kind of the corner where the top of the slide meets the vertical face of the side slabs. It says GRP on it for Global Response Pistol. It's in a smoke nitride finish. It is cut for the red dot optic on the back. It is awesome. So there you have it. There's nice Ruger American Rifle in 308. We got the Q Fix in 308 with the Zerotech Thrive HD scope on there. It is an awesome setup. It has the, what do you call it? The worn one-piece mount. 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It's 308, detachable box mag, very lightweight hunting rifle, super accurate, made by Q up in Portsmouth, New Hampshire. 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Yellow shirt himself got caught on camera and made local infamy. 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Topped with the vibrant Zerotech Thrive HD 2.5 to 15 by 50 illuminated scope sitting securely in a one-piece worn mount. This setup is instantly recognizable. The Zerotech glass delivers exceptional light transmission and crisp target acquisition, while the Fix Q is widely celebrated as the revolutionary lightweight bolt-action platform that completely redefined modular precision shooting with its rigid one-piece aluminum receiver, lightning-fast short

HL on it and a Trijicon RMR in the bronze finish or the FDE. So it's just a package. This thing is sweet. And I've held this gun. It is awesome. Noon 9 is, as you know, the anti-civil rights question that was forced. Well, it wasn't a question. It is now. But it was a law that was forced through. It was called Chapter 135 of the Acts of 2024. And it was rammed through, shoved down our throats, and all that good stuff. If you go to OCPF and type in yes for a safe MA, click on reports, contributions, Progressive Massachusetts gave basically just shy of $3,000. Every town for gun safety, another couple hundred bucks. Mass Teachers Association, 400,000 large. 400 large. It is unbelievable. Then gave another 100,000. We got Alliance for Gun Responsibility from Seattle, Washington, 25 G's twice. They gave $50,000. Alliance for Gun Responsibility. It's funny how anti-gun groups can tell you how to be responsible with your own firearms and your constitutional rights. It just doesn't make any sense, but how am I not surprised? Then we had another donation from Every Town. Yeah, a lot of ducats, a lot of money. Let's see, going on to page 2, another $100,000 from the Mass Teachers Association. There was other labor unions too. Every Town for Gun Safety is pretty much donating every week, it looks like. $2,000 from Catherine Reed from Newton, and of course she's unemployed. Might be retired. Molly Malloy from Chestnut Hill. She's the chapter leader for Moms Demand Action and for Gun Sense in America. Moms Demand stroked a check for $25,000. Janet Goldenberg, who's not employed, even though she's listed as the president of Mass Coalition to Prevent Gun Violence. Maybe that's a volunteer position. I don't know. Maybe she's retired, but her name is still on the website. Gave $5,000. Local 509 Service Employees International Union, $15,000. Then SEIU MA PAC, which is, I think, the Nurses Union, $15,000. The Teachers Association, $500,000. And it doesn't it just tell you what you need to know about the public school system? If they are willing to pay that kind of money to undermine your rights, and then they're going to have teachers teach your children, what do you think they're teaching them about your rights? This is precisely why we're in the problem we're in right now as a result of, you know, nobody knows that it's unconstitutional to pass laws that are antithetical to the Constitution. There's also the whole in-kind contributions, which are interesting. If they have an asterisk on them, they are in-kind donations. They're not necessarily somebody stroking a check. That's why they're kind of weird number amounts, like $2,974.99. Like, who makes out a check for that? It's because it's in-kind donations. So, but the $400,000 from the teachers union and the $100,000 from the teachers union, no asterisk there. That's not just a bunch of kids working. That is hard cash money. We always knew

0: This was going to be a David and Goliath type of setup, right? We always knew we would be vastly outspent. We always knew we would be vastly outraised because we don't have NGOs that fund this type of thing. And it's funny because every time they write an article about us or talk about us, they say, "Oh, the gun lobby is sponsoring the question." Nope, not at all. Yes, it's true that there were a couple of members of Gun Owners Action League who are lobbyists that got this all started, the original 10 signatures, but the gun lobby has nothing to do with this. We, the people, the Civil Rights Coalition, is not the gun lobby. We are the grassroots people who are sick and tired of being kicked in the you know what for the exercise of a constitutionally protected right. And Marty's right. We will win. Let them blow the money. In the end, we will be victorious. I agree, Marty. And we have history on our side. We have the morality of the natural law on our side. We have the Constitution on our side. We have major court precedents starting to stack up on our side. We have 73% of Massachusetts voters all, well, say they support. Oh, I should rephrase that. 73% of likely voters in Massachusetts support the right to keep and bear arms in the Second Amendment. So that's huge. One person was killed and seven others were injured overnight in a shooting at a house party in Taunton, according to the Bristol County District Attorney's Office. Officers responded to 911 calls reporting gunshots at 261 Weir Street around 12:35 a.m. Sunday. So I guess it was Saturday night into Sunday. When officers arrived, they found several victims with gunshot wounds and heard reports of other people who had already taken themselves to the hospital. According to the DA's office, investigators were ultimately able to identify eight victims. All were in their early 20s. Zerovic DePina, 22, of Brockton, was pronounced dead early Sunday morning, the DA's office said. One of the other victims is in serious but stable condition, and the DA's office said the other victims suffered non-life-threatening injuries. White balloons and an apparent photo backdrop were seen outside a garage on the property, and tables were seen under a tent in the yard. One neighbor said loud parties are common at this home, which is about a mile from the police department. A little uncomfortable because it shouldn't happen in the area like this, especially with the police so close, he said. Like I said, they're partying every night, and they shouldn't be doing something like that late at night. They shouldn't be doing something like that late at night. Like, they shouldn't be shooting each other that late at night. They should reserve that to daylight hours. I mean, come on. The investigation is being conducted by the Mass State Police Detective Unit assigned to the Bristol County District Attorney's Office and Taunton Police. That's too bad. I feel bad for all involved. There it is, folks. Chapter 135 on full display, working swimmingly. Working great, right? Criminals don't care and never will. It's just to take away our rights, put them away. No doubt about it. Patrick Tate Admiak, or Adamack, has been pardoned. I am really happy that President Donald J. Trump has finally pardoned Patrick Admiak, or Adamack, or Adamiak. I don't know how to say his last name, and I apologize. I am going to try to get him on the radio one of these days, but he's a free man, and he did 4 years of a 20-year sentence, and he was given a raw deal by his federal government. They fabricated evidence against him, and it is just awful what has happened, and I hope he wins big. Ice Boston had a busy August, and by busy we mean they pulled 6 child sex offenders, a convicted Cambodian gang leader the Biden administration released back onto the street in 2021, a New England sex trafficker, 5 kidnappers and weapons offenders, 3 domestic abusers, and 2 foreign fugitives, 18 illegal immigrants with rap sheets so long ICE needed a spreadsheet to keep them straight. Every arrest below is sourced directly from ICE Boston's own post on X. We didn't editorialize the charges. We didn't have to. This, again, is from Mass Daily News. These 18 arrests aren't Boston's August total. Not even close. They're the individual cases the agency chose to publicize because the criminal histories were egregious enough to make the case for enforcement in a state that has spent a year trying to obstruct it. The full ERO, Boston August removal count across its 6-state region covering Massachusetts, Connecticut, Rhode Island, New Hampshire, Vermont, and Maine runs into the hundreds. What follows is the public rap sheet, the arrest bad enough for ICE to want the mugshots seen. 6 of August 18 ICE Boston arrests involved illegal immigrants accused or convicted of sex crimes, 3 specifically against children. These guys are all violent thugs that are just need to be off our streets, need to be out of our country. And I hope that we learn our lesson, and I hope that our government recants from its horrible ways. But there are people who will stand in the street and defend these people. When do the feds start filing suits against the states? Well, I think that's coming. Granada v. Campbell case. This is a case that has been going on since it was Granada v. Healy, when Maura Healy was Attorney General. Stefano Granada sued because there were guns he wanted to be able to buy, and he can't. His case got dismissed. Then Bruin came along, and FPC sought to have it reinstated. The First Circuit told the district court reinstate the case. They did. 4 years, right? Or let's say 6 years, but because it's been really 2 years, almost a year and a half since Donald J. Trump took office. The 4 years prior to that, we saw zero tolerance against gun dealers. We saw people like Sailor Patrick Tate, Adamack, go to jail. We saw people like Brian Malinowski shot in the face by the ATF in his own home under the cover of darkness. We saw good people have their lives turned upside down by the federal government. And here we are, just a year and a half later, and we have seen so many wins. We saw the big, beautiful bill passed. We saw the NFA is crumbling before our eyes. And we've seen a massive transformation at the ATF when you have Director Sakata saying, listen, we're going after bad guys. We're not going after good guys who have a gun and think they're trying to obey the law. God bless, guys. I'll see you all soon and often. And thanks for doing what you do. Keep up the good work.
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3: 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This product is not intended to diagnose, treat, cure, or prevent any disease.
4: 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One of my favorite guests is on the line. We've got Chris Killam, also known as the Medicine Hunter, standing by now. CNN calls Chris the Indiana Jones of natural medicine because he's constantly scouring the globe searching for natural remedies. You may have seen Chris on the Dr. Oz show or maybe on PBS or CBS and also on Fox News where he does a health segment. He's been featured in the New York Times and also on ABC's 2020. Anyway, Chris is joining us today to discuss not one, but 3 of the hottest nutritional ingredients out there on the market today. Even better, he's teamed up with Purity today to give away a complimentary bottle to everyone out there in the listening audience. So do not, I repeat, do not change that dial. But first, a quick introduction. Chris Killam is an author and an educator. He's written 14 books. He's conducted research in over 30 countries. Again, he's been on with Oprah and Friends and Dr. Oz. Chris, welcome back to the show.
2: Thank you so much. It's always a pleasure to have a great conversation with you.
4: Now, most of us are super busy these days. We want to stay healthy, but quite frankly, it can be daunting, you know, with all the different supplements out there. Now, Chris, you've traveled all over the world learning about different natural remedies. So you really know which ingredients to look for. So tell me this, besides a good multivitamin and some fish oil, maybe a few other things, go into the three super hot nutrients you've been so jazzed about lately.
2: Well, I'm happy to do that. The three super nutrients, as we like to say, are a green tea extract, a turmeric extract called curcumin, and an extract from red wine called resveratrol. And apropos of what you said about my traveling around the world, I've extensively investigated these in their host countries. So I've been in the green tea plantations of China and India and worked with top researchers of this ingredient in those countries. With turmeric, I've been deeply involved with turmeric researchers in India and seen all of that. And with resveratrol, I've worked with scientists in Europe and also in California and Chile and South Africa, all of which are major red wine producing areas. So I've had the opportunity to investigate these things in the field, meet with the top scientists, and my conclusion is that green tea, curcumin from turmeric root, and resveratrol from red wine are remarkable health-enhancing agents that everybody can benefit from in a very, very substantial way.
4: Now, Chris, let's talk about these big three. And it's interesting that they're all found in our diet and all are considered superfoods. The green tea, the curcumin, the resveratrol. Why did you want to combine the three? There's always a method to your madness, if I can say it that way, because you combine these things together. You call it a real game changer.
2: Well, you know, when I look at these, there actually isn't a reason to put them all in separate products. They do go very well together. As you said, they're all food derived. So it's kind of like you can make a salad if you choose out of many vegetables. You don't just have to have a bowl of lettuce or a bowl of cucumbers. And while that's a little bit simplistic, the fact is that all of these are very, very rich in groups of protective compounds that are both antioxidant, so they actually protect our organ systems, so they maintain a healthy inflammatory status in the body. And this is really a big breakthrough. I also like the idea that people can get a concentrated supplement of green tea extract, curcumin extract, and resveratrol in one product with truly meaningful amounts of each one, and not have to go out and basically buy a shopping cart full of stuff.
4: Now, let's dive into the headlines and the research, especially on this green tea, because it's absolutely amazing. I know in Asia they've been using it for thousands of years for healthy aging, but what are you seeing recently in the press? I know you told me the Nutrition Research Journal in its July 2012 issue revealed that green tea significantly increased plasma antioxidant activity and whole blood glutathione. Can you recap some of these headlines and tell me why you're such a green tea advocate?
2: Okay. What you just said about increasing plasma antioxidant activity is really critical. There are many antioxidants that people consume that don't actually wind up in the body, or they don't wind up in the body in any significant amounts. The green tea antioxidants, which we know are among the most highly beneficial antioxidants in the entire world, are very well absorbed. They improve plasma antioxidant activity. That is the blood concentration of antioxidants. So what happens is you get this great concentration of antioxidant substances, which are protective compounds floating around in the body and protecting the cells of your body, your organs, every part of your body from premature destruction due to exposure to environmental pollutants and things in the diet. With regard to the whole blood glutathione, when we take in the right antioxidants, and not all antioxidant compounds are the right antioxidants, our bodies produce more of its own super protective compound called glutathione. So you take in the green tea extract, You build the antioxidant activity in your blood, and you also cause your body to produce this enormously beneficial, very well-studied, very powerful protective substance called glutathione. So it is remarkable. This isn't something that most high antioxidant foods or supplement ingredients do, but it does happen with a concentrated, properly made green tea extract.
4: All right, let's switch gears and talk about this curcumin, which is number two on your list. And by the way, these three ingredients are all found in the new green tea combo formula. We're going to be offering a free bottle in a few minutes, but talk to me about the curcumin, which is spelled C-U-R-C-U-M-I-N. Now, most people haven't heard of it, but scientists and researchers know it's one of the most powerful superfoods on the planet. It can positively influence our DNA, maintain joint comfort, healthy inflammation, and more. Can you share some of the incredible headlines on curcumin and tell us why you use this? And we talked about this off air a few minutes ago, this patented curcumin with greater absorption.
2: Okay. Well, first of all, I think while people might not know the term curcumin, they may well know turmeric root, which is a yellow spice, and it shows up in curries, and it's part of the 5,000-year-old Indian Ayurvedic system of medicine. I've been studying turmeric and its derivative curcumin since the 1970s, and I'll say this right off the bat, that there are almost no plant materials in the world as extensively studied as this. A couple of thousand studies can be found in the scientific and medical literature. We know that curcumin is powerfully antioxidant. We know that it has a remarkable capacity to protect the liver, and the liver is our primary detoxifying organ. It greatly enhances joint health. So if people are experiencing joint discomfort due to overuse, this really helps to relieve that. And it's also what we call cardioprotective. It helps to protect the heart. It helps to maintain normal, healthy cholesterol. And one last thing that is really kind of astounding is that curcumin actually causes your body to produce what are called neuroprotective factors in the brain. So it causes your body to produce these agents in the brain that protect the actual tissue of the nerves and the brain itself. There's almost nothing else that we know of that does this. Specifically, the curcumin that you mentioned offers about 7 times the absorption of other curcumin. So when you take 250 milligrams of this stuff, you get about 7 times the activity that you would if you took, say, a comparable amount of another curcumin extract. So this, in my opinion, is one of the most life-enhancing, protective, totally beneficial substances on Earth, and it has just decades of scientific and medical studies to back it up.
4: Now, Chris, I know that we talked already about the green tea and the curcumin in your new green tea formula, which Purity is giving away for free today. But first, tell me about the third nutrient on the list, the resveratrol, which is super hot right now. Share with us some of the headlines and the science behind resveratrol. I know the French love it, but why is it on your short list?
2: Well, resveratrol is one of those remarkable compounds that I just sort of shake my head at how many different things it does. It is found in grapes, in wine grapes. It also shows up in cranberries. What we know about resveratrol is that, like green tea and also like curcumin extract, it's profoundly antioxidant. But more than that, it shows significant properties. When you look at some of the things in the body that happen during aging as a result of fat accumulation in tissue and insulin sensitivity, resveratrol helps to protect against those things. It's a powerful immune regulator. And you know, our immune system is responsible for keeping us healthy. It is remarkably beneficial for the heart, and this is why it's considered one of the keys to the so-called French paradox. You know, the French drink a lot of red wine, they eat a lot of cheese, they smoke cigarettes, and they stay slim and they have good cardiovascular health, which just seems completely unfair. But resveratrol appears to be key in that. And additionally, there is a brain benefit like there is with the curcumin with blood flow to the brain. So when you take resveratrol, you get brain blood flow. This means you get more oxygen to the tissues of the brain. So this is on my short list for all those reasons and for about a dozen more that would just plain take too long to explain.
4: All right, again, we're talking with Chris Killam, also known as the Indiana Jones of natural medicine, sometimes called the medicine hunter as well. Chris, let's laser in on how this wonderful formula that you created in conjunction with Purity Products. I know that Purity's been in business now for, what is it, over 20 years. They've got a top rating from the Better Business Bureau, and people can get a complimentary bottle of this green tea CR today. We'll give that number out in a few minutes. But first, Chris, before we tell our listeners how they can get their very own complimentary bottle of green tea CR, tell me this. If you wanted to buy this green tea plus the patented curcumin plus the resveratrol, I mean, you'd spend close to probably at least $75 for all three bottles in the store. And yet today, Purity Products is giving away a free bottle. How are they able to do this?
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4: 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Okay, Chris, talk about some of the headlines just on the green tea that we didn't get to yet. I understand that dieters just love green tea because it supports healthy fat metabolism. Is that right? And what does the research say about green tea when it comes to weight management?
2: Well, this is one of the especially wonderful things about green tea. We know that green tea has thermogenic properties. That is, it has heat-generating properties in the body, so it actually causes your body to burn more calories. So when you eat a meal, you're going to burn more calories from that meal as a result of taking a good, well-made, concentrated green tea extract. In addition, it has specific fat oxidation properties. It actually burns fat. I'm not suggesting that you're going to lose 20 pounds in a week, but I am saying that this is going to help your body to metabolize fat more efficiently. Over time, taking a green tea extract can help you to have a better fat to lean muscle ratio. So from a weight control standpoint, this is very good news. Additionally, green tea helps to stabilize blood glucose or blood sugar. And unstable blood sugar is one of the contributing factors to increased weight. So by stabilizing blood sugar, you have an effect on weight control and weight management. So it's really quite remarkable stuff. You need enough of it. We've got enough of it in green tea CR. It has to be the right extract. We've got the right extract. But the science is there for healthy weight management.
4: All right. Now, Chris, you say that with Purity's formula, it provides you with about 3 cups worth of green tea in each 2-capsule serving. So you get all of the green tea's concentrated benefits for energy, for heart health, for alertness in just 2 caps. Plus, you get the curcumin and the resveratrol, too. So it's easy. You call it your daily shortcut to better health. Explain this idea of a healthy shortcut and explain some of the top benefits as well.
2: Well, I mean, you could, for example, drink 3 cups of good concentrated green tea each day, eat at least 1 really rich curry made with a lot of turmeric root, and drink a couple of glasses of red wine. You could do that every day. Most people will not do that every day, but they still might want the benefits of 3 of the biggest superstar protective health-enhancing nutrients on the entire planet. So when I call this a daily shortcut, I'm simply saying that you can get in a capsule, in a good capsule, what you'd otherwise have to get by drinking a few cups of tea, eating at least 1 large, you know, turmeric-laden curry every day, and drinking a couple of glasses of concentrated red wine.
4: Again, we're talking with Chris Killam, the medicine hunter. Now, in this new green tea CR formula from Purity, it's really about the research. Share with us some of your favorite studies and the headlines on the curcumin that we didn't get to yet. I know this is one of your favorite ingredients for joint comfort and even for brain health.
2: Well, I especially like the liver protective, heart protective, and joint modifying properties of this stuff. The liver is our greatest detoxifying organ, and we know that we're constantly bombarded by toxins in the environment. In fact, blood studies show that newborn babies contain 200 industrial pollutants in their blood at the time of birth. So we need a functioning, super healthy, very strong liver. We might not think about our livers that much, but we need that. Mm-hmm. And we know that curcumin protects the liver. It keeps it strong. From a cardiac standpoint, it's highly beneficial for the heart. It's very good for maintaining healthy cholesterol and healthy platelet levels. And from a joint standpoint, we have innumerable studies showing overall improvement in joint health and relief and stable inflammatory activity, better joint mobility as a result of taking curcumin. I like the brain protective studies as well. You know, curcumin delivers all this, so I regard it as one of the single most important things that you can put in your body, and I'm very well aware that most people are not going to eat enough raw turmeric root to get the benefits that they should and that they can get from a concentrated curcumin extract.
4: I want to remind people that they can call now to get started with a free bottle of Green Tea CR from Purity Products. 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Call now. All right, back to the show. Chris, I don't want to get too technical here, but these antioxidants in green tea are classified as polyphenols, and they really are super powerful and well-respected by scientists. But in this green tea CR formula, there's more. It's got the green tea, it's got the curcumin, the resveratrol that we talked about, plus grape seed extract, bioflavonoids, vitamin C. Can you talk to me about this array of really super antioxidants and polyphenols that you've put in the formula?
2: Well, yeah, I won't say that we kind of went overkill, but I will say that we really, really developed an efficient, comprehensive program here. Grapeseed extract contain a group of highly specialized antioxidant compounds that not only do much of what I've already described, but also enhance the physical integrity of tissue in the blood vessels and the skin. So we put those in there for extra boost in antioxidant activity, but also for a specific type of activity that isn't as much addressed by the green tea, the curcumin, and the resveratrol. The bioflavonoids enhance the overall activity of vitamin C, and vitamin C itself is one of the most important nutrients that we can possibly take in. So I would say that we were very, very thorough. You know, when we went through what could be in this product, we said, you know, what would happen if we put in grapeseed extract, bioflavonoids, and vitamin C? We realized that we would have an utterly superior formula. And just to reiterate, I want people to experience dynamic health. I want people to feel great. This formula, the Green Tea CR, will make you feel great. And that's the purpose of it.
4: All right, Chris, I love this Green Tea CR combination formula. And remember, the CR stands for curcumin and resveratrol. I love that with this complimentary bottle today, our listeners can get started for free. That's great value. What would people expect to pay if they bought all of these separately in the store?
2: Well, I think if they bought high-quality products that contain these ingredients, they'd be into it for about $75 or so, possibly even $80.
4: Yeah.
2: So they'd wind up spending appreciably more than they're going to spend on the green TCR formula. And they still wouldn't get the grapeseed extract. They still wouldn't get the pine bark extract, the bioflavonoids, or the vitamin C.
4: Chris, what kind of results can people expect to see? What can they expect to feel once they start taking this formula?
2: I think that people will feel greater joint mobility and comfort. I think they'll feel more energy. Because these ingredients also help to stabilize and maintain natural healthy blood sugar control, I think they'll have more sustained energy throughout the day. And I would just suspect that people will have an experience of greater vitality. When you have a more highly functional immune system, you just feel more energy and better overall. It's kind of, you know, like those days when you get up and go, wow, I feel great. This is a wow, I feel great formula.
4: Now, Chris, the Green Tea CR, let me get this straight. It provides about 3 cups worth of green tea in each 2-capsule serving. Plus, you get the antioxidant equivalent of several servings of fruits and vegetables. Plus, you get the resveratrol and the joint comfort and brain function benefits of the curcumin. I mean, wow, all in one formula. In the last 2 minutes, talk to me about this shortcut to better health and why you want everyone listening to this program to call now for that complimentary bottle of Green Tea CR.
2: Okay. Fortunately, there's an immense body of science that has been growing steadily for the past 20 years, and it's really rich science now. We know that of the various plant-derived substances that exist, green tea extract, curcumin extract, and resveratrol extract are at the absolute top of the list of protective, vitality-enhancing, overall health-promoting compounds. There just isn't anything like these. They're in the green tea CR, CR standing for curcumin and resveratrol, product in meaningful amounts. 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You're going to feel more vitality. You're just plain going to feel better, kind of more fluid and in that flow of good health.
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3: Van Dillon has more from the town of Manasquan.
4: That storm off the coast of South Jersey, Delmarva Peninsula, continues to deepen, meaning strengthen. Foam getting ripped up and thrown across the inlet on from due north to due south. And these winds are screaming. Strongest winds we've seen the entire storm so far, at least on this part. Now, we saw the fifth highest high tide ever recorded in Manasquan last night. It got to about 7.5+ feet. It was a major flood. Today, they're going for about a 7.3 high tide. There is a voluntary evacuation, essentially from the beach all the way back to one of the creeks. So, not a lot of people hanging out after tonight.
3: And that storm is causing major travel delays and other problems.
5: I've been talking to travelers this morning at LaGuardia International Airport in New York City, and many are just feeling uncertain about the day ahead. The misery map, there are more than 700 flight delays and nearly 400 cancellations across the U.S. And while these air travel impacts may seem small right now in New York, Governor Kathy Hochul says keep a close eye on your flight itinerary because this situation may get worse.
3: Fox's CB Cotton reporting. President Trump's cheering his three-day state visit with Chinese President Xi in D.C., but it ended without any major agreements.
6: They were able to extend a tariff truce for several months. He was able to show himself as an equal to the superpower on the world stage, being met on the tarmac, not according to protocol, having a state dinner in his honor, and also no surprises about Taiwan.
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0: Now, your look at the 1 degree outside weather network forecast for Cape Cod and the islands.
7: Areas of rain, gusty wind, battering waves the next few days. I'm 1 degree outside meteorologist Danielle Noyes. A wet, raw feel. Widespread gusts 40 to 50 miles per hour. Isolated gusts 50 to 60. Pockets of damage and outages will climb. Beach erosion, coastal flooding, tough travel, reduced visibility, big puddles, and standing water. With rain off and on through Monday, rain amounts generally 2 to 4 inches. For all the details on this nor'easter, check out our free 1 degree outside weather app in the App Store and Google Play.
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26: Welcome, welcome, welcome to the show. This is Ready, Set, Retire Radio. My name is Jessica, alongside Mr. Steve Anzoni of Fairway Financial. Here's the deal. If you've been thinking about retirement, if you've been wondering when can I finally enter this next chapter of life, well, the good news is you're listening to the show today, which is step number one. Step number two is making it a priority and coming in to sit down with Steve one-on-one for your Ready, Set, Retire roadmap. Stick around. I'll tell you how to do that. First, the phone number, 508-552-3230. 508-552-3230. That website, check it out, fairwayfinancial.net. Lots coming up on today's show. We're going to talk about the Fed making a move after 3 years with interest rates. What does that mean for you? Plus, which direction do we think the stock market is headed in reaction to a few of these things? We'll dive into that and much more. But first, Steve-O, welcome, buddy. Welcome back, by the way.
27: Yes, I know. Welcome back. I was a world traveler here. I did the Rick Steves. I don't know if you heard of him. You talk about a gig. This guy's job is to travel around the world, have a great time, and do a TV show about it. Talk about awesome life. So he sets up these tours that he does, aptly named Rick Steves Tours. And so a friend of ours has already signed up a year ago. Then they asked us, Do we want to go? And we looked into it. We said, sure, we'll go with you guys because we have a great time with you guys. So we ended up going. We flew into Shannon. Of course, the Irish Open was taking place that same weekend over that way. It was at actually Trump's course out in, I think it was Shannon or Ennis out that way. And so place was a mob. It was crazy. We had our hotels, though. Rick Steves did a really good job. So we went to Ennis, then we went to Dingle, which is this beautiful peninsula way out the west coast of Ireland. I mean, my God, it was breathtaking.
26: And
27: we did the Cliffs of Moher, which I don't know if you heard of, these massive cliffs along the coastline. And actually, they were made famous by The Princess Bride.
26: Oh, the
27: remember
26: movie,
27: the Princess Bride?
26: Yeah.
27: So remember when he climbed up the cliff?
26: Yes.
27: Right, that scene, that took place there. So we had a great time. We went there, and then we moved on to, where was it, Kilkenny. Then we went to Dublin. So all along the bus routes, we made some really interesting stops. We met a sheep farmer.
26: Mm.
27: You talk about an impressive man. Wow. He was in his 60s, and he goes, the average age of sheep farmers is in their 60s because the kids aren't doing it anymore. They're going to university, and they're going to the city. So it was kind of interesting to meet him, but also kind of sad because of what he's saying. So I don't know what's going to happen to that industry, but looks like it's in the hands of us people in our 60s. So for now, it's all good, but I don't know what the future holds. But that was an amazing part of the journey, and then we saw all kinds of beautiful sights, and we went to the Rock of Cashier, I think it's called, C-A-S-H-I-R.
26: Okay.
27: And that was pretty cool, too. It's just very scenic and nice, and, you know, it was good to let someone else do the driving, because they drive on the wrong side of the highway, Jess. I'm sorry. I was sitting in front one day in a cab. No. It was really freaky, but what a gorgeous country. We had a really good time. We went to, ended up in Dublin, and, of course, I had to go to the Guinness Storehouse.
26: Of course you do.
27: Which is basically Disney World for us people who like to have a few. It's basically in the shape of a Guinness glass, you know, there's 7 floors. And it was really amazing, though. They did a great job. And, of course, I had to get some Guinness merch. And but we learned all about the family and how unbelievable the family was, how Guinness started, and what the family did for Dublin during the famine. I mean, the giving that went back between the town loving them and them loving the town. It was really an amazing success story. So that was great. And then I snuck over to Liverpool to get my Beatles fix on. I know you have this thing.
26: Oh, that's awesome.
27: Well, you have this thing with Michael Jackson. I have this with the Beatles, and it was sensational. We did the Magical Mystery Tour bus.
26: Oh,
27: it
26: great.
27: It was so cool. I mean, we literally went by Paul's childhood home, Ringo's childhood home, John's childhood home, George's child. I mean, it was unbelievable. And the guy who gave the tour, get this, he was a neighbor of Paul McCartney as a kid.
26: Shut up.
27: I'm not kidding. His mother was good friends. I'm like, you have got to be kidding.
26: So
27: clearly we had the right tour guide because he knew everything about it. And then we went to the famous Cavern Club where they played 292 gigs in over there, you know, only in a period of, I think, 3 or 4 years.
26: Wow.
27: Because then they got so big and popular after the Ed Sullivan Show, they actually had to leave their homes and move because it was just too crazy.
26: Mm-hmm.
27: But it was wonderful. Now I'm back to reality, back to helping people. Love what I do. And I'm glad to be home. It's fun. Of course, during all this, we, you know, sold a home, bought a home. You know, not like we were busy or anything. But
26: I know, really. You've been sitting at home just being lazy. Yeah, you've had a lot of changes recently with buying a home, selling a home. You had this huge bucket list trip. You did tons of really, really cool things. And then on top of that, obviously, you're helping people plan for their retirement and retire every single day. You've had literally packed houses of workshops and seminars.
27: You just speaking of that, we just had two massive workshops. Yeah, I picked up that word in Ireland and England. Massive is a big word there. They use it in soccer a lot. So that was a massive play, massive move.
26: Oh.
27: But so there was 26, I think, for Tuesday and 23, I think, for Thursday. About 50 people came this week. So we entertained that at Mezza, one of my favorite spots. And so I am hitting fall ready to go. And you folks listening out there should be ready to go too, because this is go time. This is the time when people will say, all right, summer's over. It's time to get real. It's time to take a look at my money, see where I'm at, what's going on, when am I retiring. I've listened to your show a million times, Steve. Now it's time to pick up the phone and take action.
26: Exactly. And when I say pick up the phone, folks, I want you to call this number, 508-552-3230. And listen to me. If you leave a message, if someone's not available to answer right at that moment, because usually they're taking other phone calls, leave a message. A team member will get back to you. I can't stress that enough. 508-552-3230. More details on the website, fairwayfinancial.net. Well, some breaking news. As of last week, the Fed just raised interest rates, only by a quarter point, but this is the first time they've done this in over 3 years. And that has some investors wondering if stocks could be headed for trouble. Barron's Josh Schaefer tells Fox Business that the answer, well, it's just not that simple.
0: I think a lot of us look back to 2022. You had stock market sell-off, you had a bear market as the Fed was raising rates, and think rate hikes automatically bad for stocks. Oh no. Go back through history. The last seven times the Fed has started a hiking cycle, market was actually higher a year later on five of those. So rate hikes aren't necessarily always bad for stocks.
26: All right. Well, Steve, of course, I want to get your opinion on that. And then also, you know, when the Fed raises rates again, what's the right way for retirees to think about this when it comes to their investments so they don't just overreact?
27: Well, first of all, most of my clients are near or retired. And so for you having safe money in the bank, that's good news. I mean, your CD rates are going to go up a bit. Your money markets are going to go up. And fixed annuities have already gone up. I mean, I was able to secure, I think, a 6.51 fixed rate for 5 years, Jess. Mm-hmm. Okay, guaranteed rate on a deferred annuity. So there's nothing wrong with that. So, and he's right. I mean, the last seven times they've raised them, five times the market was higher a year now. And he hit that right. It's not all about what it's going to do a week from now or 2 weeks from now, because short-term reactions are always terrible indicators of the future and of real life. And you should never do any sort of income planning or investing or anything like that reacting to short-term stuff, because it's sensationalized and it's not the right approach, never the right approach. It only went up a quarter of a point in 3 years. It's not huge. It's not something that I think is going to affect people. The market was already at all-time highs. The show's not going to last forever there. In September and October are usually flat months anyway, like we talked about in the past shows. I mean, it's not unusual for the market to take a break. It's been on a tear all summer, and it's exhausted. And it's, you know, it's got to peel back a little bit and flatten. I don't mean peeling back, but it's going to flatten. And that's not unusual. So when it comes to

0: 500 cap for the entire term of the annuity, which is very, very rare. So if you bought a 5-year index annuity or a 7-year or a 10-year, whatever that cap is today, which is, I believe, 10, they cannot change that cap. In other words, they can't lower it during that term. 99% of the companies out there have the right to lower that rate if, you know, the economy changes. And of course, they can raise the rate too, which I haven't seen happen too much. But, you know, locking a rate in like that is very comforting for a lot of people. So I've had a lot of great positive feedback already, and I just only been back a few days. So that's a really positive. You know, keep your, whatever you're doing with the 401k and talking with the people you talk to there, I wouldn't change the course too much. Obviously, I'm not a fan of having all your eggs in one basket. It's never a good thing to do. And I realize that while you're working, the best basket, of course, is the 401k. So I get that part. However, if you are over 60, you do have the option of doing what is called an in-service distribution, which is a fancy word for I can roll some of my money out of my 401k even while I'm working, not pay taxes on it, and put it in your own IRA. So if you want to diversify more and do something that the plan doesn't have, that's a great way to do it. If you want to set up a product where you're going to get future guaranteed lifetime income, I've had a lot of my customers pre-position a portion of their 401k just for that. So this is an unbelievable time to make these calls, to get the facts, get some information, get some good, knowledgeable financial information to help you make the right decision. I mean, that's what we've all been about all these years, Jess. It's, you know, most of it's common sense, but don't procrastinate, all right? We're done with that. You want to make a call. What's it going to hurt you to make up a call, pick up the phone, and learn from an industry professional who's been in the business for over 35 years? I think I've got some things I can share with these people to help them in their situation, to coach them along. So that's what you need to do. Don't panic. The last thing you do is to panic, Jess. So.
1: Yeah, don't panic. Don't react. Certainly don't be emotional. You know, when you're making decisions about your finances, your money, your retirement, you need to be of sound mind. And that is, you know, not panicking, absolutely 100%. So you mentioned these guaranteed strategies here with a fixed rate that kind of gives you that opportunity to make money as the market goes up, but you're not going to lose any as when the market goes down, has that kind of zero floor opportunity for you. 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What is the market doing or not doing? Because you know you have a plan in place. 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Because retirement, guys, it's not just going to happen, right? It's about putting strategies in place. It's about being prepared. And that's exactly why we offer this Ready, Set, Retire roadmap. Give a call today. That's 508-552-3230. 508-552-3230. That website, fairwayfinancial.net. I want to move on here from interest rates in the Fed to, of course, the market, because when things start, you know, making that snowball effect, everyone's wondering, all right, how's the market going to react? Well, everywhere you look, someone's warning that the stock market run just can't last forever. We're starting to see headlines like market history saying bull markets typically last about 3 years. This one we're entering in its fourth. Overvalued stocks. Stock prices have climbed so high that future returns may actually be lower. Inflation, it's reaching levels seen only a few times. I'm talking back in the 2000.com bust and even the 1929 crash. So, Steve, with all of that, these headlines can be enough to make any investor just crazy, anxiety-ridden, and nervous. So how can you help people manage their risk and expectations without letting fear drive their decisions?
0: Don't read the headlines. That's the worst thing you can do, is to listen to the noise out there, because the media's job is to create sensations. It's to make people scared, nervous. good news doesn't

0: sell as well as bad news, Jess. That's historically been proven. So they're not going to share that. They want to share the negativity. They want you to get nervous, anxious, because then you can peel to the news more to find out, oh my God, what's next? What's going to happen? That's the last thing you want to do, okay? And I do not watch the news, generally speaking. I just don't bother. It takes away from my positivity in my life, and I just don't need it. And I don't need any negativity in my life. I just don't need it, don't want it. Mm-hmm. Has no place for me. And I think more people need to do that and to share that reality. That's the thing you have to do. You have to think without emotion. You got to think logically. Look at where you're at. Look at what you've accomplished and what you've done where you are today. That's the first thing. And history does repeat itself. Always has. Always will. And why we do the Ready, Set, Retire roadmap, if I'm to compare my roadmap to the roads of Massachusetts, my roadmap doesn't have the potholes in it that our roads do. And if anybody doubts me, if you've been driving out there lately, you know what I'm talking about. All right, there's issues and problems everywhere. So my first thing would be to fix your roadmap. Most of you have a roadmap, but it's by default. It's the, well, I got a 401k, I got a pile of money there, I think I'm going to be okay. That is not a plan. That is a prayer, okay? And a plan has logic to it. It has, you know, when it has thoughts and given to it that will show you where you need to be in a few years, why you're doing this. It literally is a roadmap. It's not a dream. It's not a, you know, a, ooh, I hope I make it. That's the last thing you want to do. It's good to have as much money as you can in your 401k, no doubt about it. But that's not the be-all, end-all. I have clients who have retired on $500,000, Jess. You know why they can do that?
1: Tell me.
0: They have no debt. No debt's the biggest key, and it's not luck, it's purpose. It's staying within your means, okay? It's not trying to live a lavish lifestyle on a, you know, middle America income, right? I mean, I'm not saying don't have fun. I mean, have fun, do your things, but make savings a priority. In other words, treat your savings like a bill and pay it. And so that's what these people do. And it really helps the situation. And by the way, if you're making really good money and you got $2, $3, $4 million in your 401k, wonderful. That's congratulations. Now you have other problems, right? Now you have to figure out your tax problems. And then you got to figure out what's the best way to transfer this money to my kids and grandkids without the government sticking their paws into it. So that's another whole issue, which I'll delve into and often do when people come in and chat with me. I had a gentleman call in the other week. I finally just got to speak with him this past Monday, and he was set. He was like, okay, Steve, this is what I want this. I want a fixed annuity. I want like a 3-year annuity because I don't want to have to hold it longer than that or anything like that. And I said, all right, let's just have a conversation. I go, do you have other monies in addition to the money you're talking about with me? And he says, yes, of course. I said, so why then is liquidity so important for this particular piece of your money? Isn't it to get the best return in the most taxed advantage environment possible? And he goes, well, yeah, I guess that's what I want. Yeah, Steve, that's what I really want. I said, exactly. I said, so of course I have these fixed products, but are you aware that there are products that can use the S&P 500 index? And he goes, oh, no, no. He goes, Steve, I don't want any risk. I'm scared. I go, I get it. Let me mm-hmm. finish. I go, but there are products that have a stop loss of zero. So you cannot lose any money due to the stock market losing money. You cannot. It's in the contract. However, I said, they will give you, in this case, up to 10% a year for 5 years. And I said, if you look at the average return, and I even have the chart in front of me, the worst 10 years was 6.7 something. The best 10 was close to 8. And the average was around 7. He goes, wow, I never even heard of that before. I go, well, that's why I'm here. I'm not just an order taker. I'm here to help you with your financial situation and to coach you and to share ideas with you that you may not be aware of. By the end of our conversation, it went from defensive to, wow, Steve, when can we talk next? Can you show me how that works and this and that? And that's a conversation that you need to have with your person you're talking to, your financial professional. You want your professional to not be a yes man. You want your professional to be the leader that you're looking for. When you go to your doctor, all right, especially if you have knee surgery, and I've got a little experience with this one, Jess.
1: You sure do.
0: I don't want to walk in and have a guy kind of sit there and go, well, you know, we might be able to do this, we could do this, blah, blah, blah, blah. No, I want someone to take control and say, Steve, here's what you got, here's what's going on, and if you work with me, I'm going to give you the best knee replacement in the business, and you're going to be right as rain. And that's exactly what my doctor did. You know what my response was? When can we start?
1: Yeah, when can we do this?
0: All right. Now, he was at New England Baptist, which, of course, is one of the best hospitals in Boston. And he instilled upon me all the confidence in the world that I needed to do that and to make that happen. And that's my job, is to instill in my clients the confidence that they need to move forward with what I share in my ideas. That's my job, is to give them the best of what I've got and to help them make the right decisions. So that's what I'm here for. Take the emotion out of it. You're calling me for a reason. I've been around the block. Mm-hmm. Use me the right way, and I will be your guide. And I've been doing it a long, long time. We have a ton of satisfied customers. That's what we're here to do, Jess.
1: Absolutely. Allow Steve to be your guide and get you on the right track with this Ready, Set, Retire roadmap. Now, if you're asking yourself, well, who is this for? Well, let me set it up for you. If you're at least 10 years away from retirement, this is a fantastic opportunity for you. If you're recently retired, what about those who are unsure whether their current strategy aligns with their goals? This is for you as well. And if you are a saver and you're seeking a second opinion, well, this is right up your alley. 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When you sit down for this Ready, Set, Retire roadmap, you're going to get that personalized retirement discussion. 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That phone number, 508-552-3230. 508-552-3230. 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Coming up in a moment, how do you prepare financially for surprise healthcare costs? We'll talk about that and much more. We'll be right back.
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1: Welcome back. This is, of course, Ready, Set, Retire. You have questions, thoughts, concerns about your financial future? Well, that's what Steve is here for. 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The website, fairwayfinancial.net. You know, Steve, there are certain signs that you're getting older. And comedian Bill Ingvall says that one of them is the way your conversations start to change.
4: When you're in your 20s and 30s, you talk about girls and fast cars and movies and stuff. Then you get to 40, 50, you start talking about politics and sports. Then you get to my age at 65 and older, and all your conversations are about medical issues going on with you. I don't care how a conversation starts, it'll somehow come around to somebody's colonoscopy.
1: I mean, listen, he's not wrong at all about any of that, Steve.
0: No, unfortunately, I'm in that category with him. Matter of fact, I'm actually looking forward to Medicare next April because my medical bills are brutal. So I think they got you between 60 and 64. They charge you through the nose because they know they can. Yeah, it is funny. I mean, all my friends are around my age, and we golf every week, and all this stuff comes up. You know, who's got knee surgery? Who's got shoulder surgery? It's just hilarious. But look, healthcare costs are what they are. They're part of the retirement planning process. I mean, it's a big deal. It's often overlooked because we all think, you know, I got money in the 401k. I've got Medicare and all that stuff, and I'm good. But, you know, Medicare isn't everything. It's not a be-all, end-all. It's a plan that the government put together for 65 and over, and it's got its premiums, deductibles, et cetera. And if you have prescriptions, you got to get into that, too, and buy that. But the bigger issue is long-term care that we talked about earlier, because people are under the impression that Medicare covers long-term care. And if it doesn't, well, Medicaid does. But what people don't understand is Medicaid is basically welfare for seniors. And you have to qualify for Medicaid by spend. It's called the spend down process. So listen to this. You have to spend down your money on care because you can't give it away anymore. Because the government saw to that with look back periods now of 5 years. So you can't just say, oh, I need a nursing home. I'm going to give this $500,000 to my son, and the government's going to pay. That's not going to happen. You have to pre-plan. I mean, everything is about pre-planning. But in this case, the long-term care aspect is the most important thing to pre-plan for, and it's also the least subject that anybody wants to talk about. They all just want to just go, yeah, I know. Yeah, I'll figure it out. That's really not the way to do it. And with the introduction, as we talked about in this show, of that new annuity / long-term care product, you can now gear your savings, or what people talk about as rainy day money, you know, just in case money, just in case I get sick or something like that. Now you can leverage it and multiply it. I mean, I've been in this business for 40 years. I mean, I haven't really been this excited about a product. Here's why. Because I used to sell a lot of traditional long-term care insurance. But the problem is, like you said earlier, what if they never need it? They're spending all this money on premiums.
1: Very expensive, yeah.
0: Never going to use it. And that's the problem. I mean, listen, you want your money to work as hard as you possibly can. So if we have the opportunity to leverage it, I mean, listen, the life insurance industry came out a few years back and said, hey, you know what? You can now use the life insurance death benefit for long-term care too. So that was nice. But there are limitations on that one, Jess, okay? But it's still nice to understand that they acknowledge that. And, of course, you still have to pay a premium for the life insurance. But in this case, you buy an annuity. Let's say you have $150,000 in the bank. Let's say you just sold a property. You got a bunch of proceeds. You're going to put some in the market, some here. And you got money that you want to just kind of lie around and throw it in the bank at whatever, 2%, whatever.
1: Yeah.
0: Now along comes this product with an S&P index that you can earn up to, I think it's 8.5. I have to go look it up again because it changes. And they have a fixed rate of over 4. I think it's 4.5, okay, on the fixed rate side. So you can earn money that way, have it be tax sheltered. The retirement landscape just changed 100%, totally through the roof. That's the deal. I mean, it's very important. I love that Bill. He's not wrong. Our conversations are all about medical now. It's hilarious. Who's got a hip? Who's got the knee? Who needs this? Who needs that? It's just so funny, but very accurate. So anyway, we're there. Let's face the facts. Let's plan accordingly. And let's add a boost to our retirement plan by doing that Ready, Set, Retire roadmap plan and get yourself on pace to get a healthier retirement.
1: Yeah, that's what it's about, right? We want to make sure you're on track. And that's why we have put together this Ready, Set, Retire roadmap. Think about it just like your GPS in your car, right? It's telling you where to start, where to go. It's taking you the best route. It's going around all the accidents and the detours. So listen, if you're asking yourself, am I making a mistake? Am I doing everything I can do, but I'm not sure about the answer to this or that? Then this is for you. Again, this Ready, Set, Retire roadmap is available for you complimentary. 508-552-3230. 508-552-3230. That website, fairwayfinancial.net. And real quick, Steve, I want to break down really what this roadmap entails, because let's talk about this, guys. You know, retirement, it's not a destination you just kind of stumble onto. You got to prepare. You got to plan. That's what we talk about every single week. That's why we offer this Ready, Set, Retire roadmap, right? It's an opportunity to sit down with Steve one-on-one, get some clarity on where you stand today, and most importantly, identify some potential risk and opportunities. As we've talked about today, you mentioned this annuity with this long-term care opportunity many times today. It could be a game changer in planning for your retirement. So this is something you've worked so hard for. So Steve, when folks come in for this Ready, Set, Retire roadmap, what are they getting from you on this first meeting? What are they leaving with? Paint that picture for me.
0: Well, the first meeting is just an introductory. We sit, we chat. I ask a lot of questions, but most of them are geared towards getting them to open up and talk about what they have, what they like about what they have, what their concerns are. It's really just setting the stage and gathering information on my end, and that's what it's about. And to be fair, we see if we're a good fit for each other too, because that's important. You want to work with someone that you're comfortable with, that you can relate to and want to work with going forward. That's really important. So that's what the first meeting is about. It's really just a, you know, an exchange, if you will, mostly on your part to me, so I can get the information and the numbers I need to then prepare that roadmap for you, which is what the second meeting is mostly all about, is to get back together and say, hey, this is what I have. This is what you've relayed to me. Here's your roadmap. Here's the tax planning end of it. Here's the income planning end. Here's the health end. Everything that you need for a comprehensive retirement plan is in this. And the second meeting is important because we work out any kinks. If there's anything that's not 100% accurate, we want to fix that and work on it and refine it. It's not a final map, just to be clear. This roadmap is flexible enough to change as you change, because people are going to say to me, Steve, I'm going to retire in 5 years. And then all of a sudden, I don't know, the job gets too much and they say, you know, I'm out of here in 3 years. So we take the map and we adjust it. Or they say, you know, Steve, I think I'm going to stick it out till I'm 73, you know, whatever number. And they work from there. So it can move, it can change with you, and that's important. You don't want something that's in concrete. You want something that is flexible and movable and can adjust with you. So that's what we do. Refine it. We get together. We talk about it. We talk about the planning options that I present, whether it's bringing in Vincent, my money manager, to do some of the money management, whether it's bringing in my attorney, John, and doing some trust planning, you know, whether it's doing some legacy planning, some estate planning, some leverage, whatever it is, we get some answers together, we agree on some things, and we move forward. That's the key. We get some things in place, we act on it, and we move forward, pieces at a time. We do a piece, we get back together, then we do another piece, we get back together, until all the pieces are in place.
1: Don't sit around, you know, another year wondering if you're on track, right? Keeping that stress and that anxiety on your shoulders there. Take the next step. All you have to do is call and say, listen, let's do this Ready, Set, Retire roadmap. We'll do that again. This opportunity is available to you. Complimentary. That phone number, 508-552-3230. 508-552-3230. 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We'll explain in just a moment.
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1: Welcome back. We appreciate you joining us. Again, this is Ready, Set, Retire Radio. Social Security has a big problem, Steve, and it starts with the current birth rate in the U.S. Here is TikTok's news girl, Lisa Remillard. Here she explains.
8: At the end of July, the Centers for Disease Control said, as of 2024, the fertility rate in this country dropped to an all-time low. Less than 1.6 kids per woman ages 15 to 44. The rate needed for a population to replace itself from one generation to the next is 2.1 kids per woman. The fact is, when you're not hitting that replacement rate and there are fewer babies, in the end, you end up with a country with a larger proportion of older people and a smaller proportion of younger, healthier people who are able to work.
1: Yeah. So, I mean, here's the deal. I think we've all kind of talked about that before, about how people really aren't having kids like they used to. It's expensive to live. It's expensive to have kids. So, you know, where this next generation is coming and the generation after that could put Social Security in a bad rap, in a bad way. And if this trend continues again, yeah, fewer workers could be paying into the system, putting more pressure on Social Security. So if somebody's, I don't know, 5-10 years away from retirement, Steve, how much faith should we really put into that monthly check from Social Security?
0: Wow. I mean, that's kind of deep stuff there, but I would like to think that Social Security is going to be there for a very long time. What I would like to see happen is the system needs to be revised. The problem is the system was pretty much outdated in the 50s and 60s. And what I mean by that is, you know, they took X number of your dollars, they put it in a terrible savings account where you earn less than 1% a year. That can't happen. You need a better way of doing things. Like, for example, the Trump IRA, $5,000 a year for a newborn up to age 18. Mm-hmm. If you run those numbers at like 6%, it's going to have over $1 million by the time that kid turns 65. At even 6%, $1 million. Which will produce way more than a traditional Social Security check will. But having said that, I understand why Social Security had its place. You got to understand the country, well, the world was a mess at that time. And FDR did the right thing by creating a Social Security, just the words alone, security. People needed to hear that word. They were losing their homes. They were losing their money. It was very desperate times back then. And it was the right plan at the right time, but it is too outdated. Think of this. If you had a 401, well, we all have 401k plans. Can you imagine putting your money in a 401k and averaging 1% a year? How many people would do that?
1: No, nobody.
0: Of course not. But of course, we're forced to do Social Security. And unfortunately, the people who make the decisions on this, they could care less about it. Oh, publicly they'll say they care, but they're not in the system. They have a pension. They're not going to lose any sleep over it. That's the problem. It's part of what Warren Buffett said, accountability. You need to say to people, yes, it would be good to force people. Well, think about it, like pensions, like a police officer's, for example. They take a percentage of their pay, 6 or 8%. I don't know what the number is today. And they force it out. They put it into a pension. You don't have a choice. That's not a terrible thing, but at least the money that it's going into is making money. If you could say the same thing to people, we're going to have Social Security, but instead of investing it awful, we're going to invest it more wise. Okay, I don't know if that is that a word? More wise, Jess?
1: I'm going to go with wiser, but sure.
0: Wiser. Okay.
1: We're going to invest it for 500, Steve.
0: All right. Thank you, Jack. So, yeah, we're going to invest it wiser, but my point is really straightforward and simple. Even if you had invested it in a, you know, CD at 3.5%, it would have returned almost three times more than what the system is now. And I know the way the system is set up, it sounds crazy, but it's almost like a Ponzi scheme because you're using other people's money today to pay somebody else. So when you retire, the workers' money is funding your retirement. And then in the future, they're hoping that the other piles of money will fund that and so on and so forth. That is destined for future failure. There's no doubt about it. But that's going to happen. I mean, that's 50 years. I mean, that's, you know, way down the road. The system needs to be revamped. People need to be held accountable. And I'm hoping someday we have a real leader who can have control, or at least the opportunity to go to Congress and say, will you please stop messing around and fix it? Stop complaining about it and fix it. Now, this current administration, the Trump administration, did take steps to give some tax credits to people. Now, we shouldn't be paying taxes on Social Security to begin with because we already paid taxes on the money, Jess, but at least this administration come out and said, we're going to give you $6,000 tax credit if you're single and $12,000 tax credit if you're married. That's beautiful. Mm-hmm. At least it's helping with the tax situation. It's not going to help with the pile running out. We need to fix it. clearly. It's an antiquated system that was perfect at the time. Someday it will get done. I am not fearful of Social Security running out of money during my lifetime. So here's one way to alleviate that concern. Build your own income plan. And you can do that. There are products available that will do that. Guaranteed income annuities build income plans, similar to what the old pensions did. As a matter of fact, the old pensions had annuity options in them. Okay? So you can already do this yourself. You can take a piece of your 401k or your IRA or even bank money, put it in a plan that will pay you a check for your lifetime, like I said, if you're married and or your spouse. So you can help the problem, okay, by being proactive and taking care of it so you don't have to worry about running out of money. But obviously the system is not totally broken. It's in dire need of repair. Let's put it that way. It's like a car with 200,000 miles on it. It's time to take a look and repair it, modernize it, bring it into this century. But you can do a lot of things on your own to prevent yourself from having to worry about this particular issue. That's what I'm here for, is to help you do that.
1: Exactly. Here's the deal. You could worry yourself sick about what the government's going to do, what Social Security is going to do. And instead of doing that, why don't you put that in the wayside and just kind of think of Social Security as almost like an added value or the cherry on top. If it's there, great. If it's diminished, okay, well, at least it's kind of still there. If it disappears altogether, well, you've got a backup plan. That backup plan's at guaranteed income options, like Steve talked about here. So take control of your financial future. Don't wait on somebody else to tell you if money is going to be there for you. If you want to sit down with Steve one-on-one, start creating your guaranteed income plan. We'll do that for you today. That's 508-552-3230. 508-552-3230. That website, fairwayfinancial.net. Steve, before we close out today's show, we hear from listeners all the time that say, oh my gosh, I've been listening to you for 5 years, 10 years. I just found you on the radio, what have you. Let's talk about what makes you different. What makes you stand out from, you know, the guy down the street or those big names that we all know? Why should people come and sit down with you? What is your process and why is your approach different?
0: Well, as far as big name firms, that's the last thing I want to be. I want to be personable. I want to be accountable. When someone calls me, we're going to get right back to you. And that's not a line, by the way. That's what we live by. And that's important to us, and it's important to you, is you're going to entrust us with your money. That's a big step. And when you do that, you should expect getting calls returned in an orderly manner, right? Not having to sit on hold or wait for your team to call you back in a week. That's just ridiculous. It's not going to work. What else separates us is experience. It's that simple. I mean, I've been here a long time. I've gotten knocked down, but I got back up again. Gee, that sounds like a song. By the way, I love that song. But that's life. You get knocked down, you get back up. Get knocked down, you get back up. You keep trudging forward, helping people, learning, keep moving forward. And that's what we are and who we are. We are small but educated. We have an unbelievable team of myself, an attorney, and a money manager who together have almost 100 years of experience, Jess. You're not going to find that anywhere. With what we have and the knowledge we have and how we work together as a team to help the customer achieve their goals. That's all we care about, is making sure that you are on track for your retirement plan. And by the way, that's what we all want. That's what I want in my personal plan, and that's what you want in your personal plan. And it's as simple as that. It's not complicated. We do not complicate things. We get right to it. And someone at the seminar the other day said, you know, Steve, I love the way you talked, and I love the way you just came straight out of the gate and just told it like it is. He goes, I really appreciate that, and I can't wait to meet you again at your office and continue this conversation. So I felt good about that. That was a new person coming to the workshop and just kind of threw that out there. But that's who we are. That's exactly who we are. If you ever read my book, and I hope you do, Tee Up Your Retirement, you're going to say, wow, this just sounds like the radio show. It just sounds like Steve is just talking in the book. And that's exactly how I wanted to write it. So I don't know. That's it, Jess. I mean, that's all I got. But I just stay true to yourself. I'm not everything to everybody. I don't pretend to be. That's why I have a team. I'm very honest with who I am and what I can do.
1: Yeah, I say it all the time. Come in and experience the difference there with Steve and Tracy and the team there at Fairway Financial. Again, that phone number 508-552-3230. Call today to get a copy of Steve's book, by the way, Tee Up Your Retirement, complimentary, no cost. And again, set up that time to talk with Steve one-on-one. 508-552-3230. That website, fairwayfinancial.net. That is going to do it for us here this week. We do appreciate you joining us. Hope to hear from you, and we'll see you next time.
0: Okay, folks, this is Steve saying thank you for listening again, and I look forward to talking to you next week, or maybe even sooner if you pick that phone up. Have a great weekend. Thanks, everybody.
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3: New York State, New Jersey, and Connecticut are all expected to get more rain as the day goes on. And New York Governor Kathy Hochul says with tonight's full moon, it could create an even worse situation with coastal flooding and powerful rough surf.
4: We expect waves as tall as 20 feet in some areas. Winds will be just as powerful as the waves. Wind gusts exceeding 50, even 60 miles an hour. Have already been recorded on Long Island.
3: But the most significant impacts are expected in New England. Boston and coastal Massachusetts are facing pounding rain, street flooding, and wind gusts that could reach up to 60 miles an hour later today.
2: And over 100,000 power outages have now been reported across the area. President Trump met with China's leader Xi Jinping earlier this week.
5: President Trump says that Chinese President Xi Jinping agrees that Iran should never have a nuclear weapon. That was during this week's three-day U.S.-China summit here in D.C. But the two did not spend much time talking about things like Taiwan or even AI, according to the president. That is because he says on Taiwan, Xi knows the U.S. position and that that's not changing. Now, for AI, both the U.S. and China have agreed to set up a communication channel for AI-related incidents, except they won't be calling it artificial intelligence, but superintelligence.
6: It's a much more accurate name, because when you say the other, it means it's fake. Artificial means it's fake, and it's not fake.
5: Now, SI or AI will be the main focus, at least it is set to be, when President Trump and President Xi meet again in November.
2: And that's Fox's Alexandria Hoff at the White House. 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
7: A very inclement weather day with rain, fog, and strong gusty winds. Right now, volume extremely light on, off, or around Cape. That means you're doing fine on the Scenic Highway East at Herring Pond Road. I'm Jackie Murphy with your latest look at Cape Cod traffic.
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8: Cape Cod and the Iowans are getting hit hard by this powerful nor'easter with heavy rain and strong northeast winds creating hazardous conditions. Officials say that wind gusts have reached over 60 miles an hour in some locations, and forecasters say that they expect those strong winds to continue into tonight. Meteorologists say that rain will become heavy at times, with another 1 to 2 inches possible overnight, with wind gusts reaching 55 to 60 miles per hour. They say that coastal flooding will also remain a concern through multiple high tide cycles, with water potentially lingering in low-lying areas. Authorities say that Sunday will remain wet and windy, with more showers and gusts potentially reaching 50 miles an hour. They say that the high wind warning and coastal flood warnings will both remain in effect through Sunday morning and Sunday evening, respectively. I'm Brian Berner.
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0: Now, your look at the 1 degree outside weather network forecast for Cape Cod and the islands.
12: Areas of rain, gusty wind, battering waves the next few days. I'm 1 degree outside meteorologist Danielle Noyes. A wet, raw feel, widespread gusts 40 to 50 miles per hour, isolated gusts 50 to 60. Pockets of damage and outages will climb. Beach erosion, coastal flooding, tough travel, reduced visibility, big puddles, and standing water. With rain off and on through Monday, rain amounts generally 2 to 4 inches. For all the details on this nor'easter, check out our free 1 degree outside weather app in the App Store and Google Play.
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1: The resistance of the Iranian people will only increase in the face of sanctions, increased pressure, increased bullying.
2: While others have promised strength, I have used it to make America the most powerful country in the world.
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4: Welcome into the Weekend Dive. I'm Rory O'Neill. The United Nations not sounding so united this week with the gathering of the General Assembly. Ukraine's President Vladimir Zelensky repeated pleas for nations of the world to continue their pressure campaign on Russia's economy to try to convince Vladimir Putin to call off his illegal invasion.
5: Does anyone still think that he's reasonable and moderate? His comrade, the leader of North Korea, sent his troops to Russia to support the weak points of the Russian army. The North Koreans also suffered losses, heavy losses. You probably saw the broadcast from Pyongyang when they honored those who were killed. And this is madness too. Why should Koreans give their lives in a war against Ukraine? Kim Jong-un uses them like currency, and he gets something in return. And North Korea's neighbors and countries across Asia have probably already noticed its improved ballistic missiles and Pyongyang's much greater drone capabilities. So a war that was not prevented in time, was not stopped in time, and for which Russia was not punished in time, keeps spreading and spreads evil with it.
4: President Trump spoke about Ukraine renaming AI to SI, super intelligence, and blasted the bloat and left-leaning policies at the UN. But his most pointed comments came about the war with Iran.
2: There is no better example of a danger that was allowed to gather strength at the world's peril than the number one sponsor of terror, the Islamic Republic of Iran. For 51 years, the fanatical Iranian regime has ruled by bloodshed and mass murder, spreading death and carnage and chaos across the entire Middle East and beyond. They were the bully of the Middle East, but they are the bully no more. From the first day I entered the political arena, I've been unwavering. I will never allow Iran to have a nuclear weapon. Upon taking office last year, I immediately opened negotiations with Iran and offered them full economic cooperation in exchange for ending their nuclear program and support for terror, but they refused. They absolutely refused. That was a big mistake. Then in Operation Midnight Hammer, the U.S. military obliterated their nuclear program beneath mountains of rubble. And again, I urged Iran to make a deal, and again, they refused. The regime continued building a vast missile and drone stockpile that threatened the security of every American service member in the region and everyone else in the region. They also made a missile that was capable of hitting Europe, and they were very proud of it. I hope the Europeans realize that. Iran's goal was to complete their mad dash to a nuclear bomb from behind this conventional ballistic missile shield. If they had succeeded, that wicked regime would have been free to spread terror and death forever, knowing that any attempt to stop them would face an arsenal of nuclear annihilation. But I have a big decision to make. Will a deal be made with Iran that lets them rebuild and create a far greater country than it ever was before? Maybe one of the greatest in the Middle East or even the world? Or do I annihilate the Islamic Republic and do it quickly, never giving them a chance to kill and destroy people and countries again? Do I drive them into hell with no chance of survival and no hope of future greatness or generations? But I believe we'll make a deal right after the election, because it doesn't make sense for them not to. They're waiting to see how I do in the midterm election. What they don't realize is that I'm not running. I did that already and won in a landslide. We won in a giant landslide. And I'll be here for 2.5 years. The Republican Party is running, and I'll be helping them. But I am not running. I gave absolutely no credence and will not give credence to the election when it comes to Iran. It doesn't even enter my mind. The only thing that does is that Iran will never have a nuclear weapon.
4: A day later, Iran's president, Masoud Pezeshkian, told the same General Assembly through an interpreter that Iran is not a sponsor of terrorism, rather the victim of it.
1: I come from an Iran in which our esteemed supreme leader was assassinated without any legal framework or reason. I come from an Iran where, in truth, they bombed a school. You see these children? These children perished under bombs with weapons used by the United States and Israel. They were innocent.
4: On Thursday, Israeli Prime Minister Benjamin Netanyahu responded to some of the allegations from the Iranian leader.
6: Do you know any other country the size of New Jersey capable of fighting a seven-front war? And for 3 years, seven fronts, Hamas, Hezbollah, the Houthis, Iran, militias in Iraq, militias in Syria, Palestinian terrorists in Judea Samaria, they all ganged up on us to wipe us off the face of the earth. They failed. Because instead of collapsing, we delivered crippling blows to all of them. With our great American friends, we crushed Iran's army, navy, air force, and nuclear facilities.
4: As Prime Minister Netanyahu was speaking in New York, President Trump was welcoming China's president to the White House.
2: We have spent time together all over the world, from Germany to Argentina, Japan to South Korea, and Beijing to Palm Beach, Florida. But remarkably, this is our first time meeting together here at the White House.
4: The Trumps were hosted by President Xi in Beijing in May.
2: From the time of my first election in 2016, President Xi and I have forged a friendship, a truly great friendship, actually, built on mutual respect and the vital interests of our people.
4: Through an interpreter, President Xi expressed his gratitude.
7: Sincere greetings to the American people and warm congratulations on the 250th anniversary of the U.S. independence.
4: Adding,
7: both China and the United States are great countries, and both the Chinese and American peoples are great peoples.
4: A state dinner was held at the White House Thursday night involving many of America's tech leaders. President Trump meets the Venezuelan leader he helped put into power. As the Weekend Dive continues, I'm Rory O'Neill.

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1: How do we make sure that this kind of surveillance is consonant with the Constitution?
2: The cost of living is way too high. 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
3: Welcome back to The Weekend Dive. I'm Rory O'Neill. A fascinating meeting on the sidelines of the UN General Assembly this week when President Trump met with Venezuela's acting president, Delcy Rodriguez.

0: Let's bring in Mark Caputo, the Trump White House reporter over at Axios. And Mark, Delcy Rodriguez only got the job as acting president once the Trump administration ordered the military to go to Venezuela and snatch Nicolas Maduro from his bedroom in the middle of the night to bring him back to the U.S. to face justice. So Trump and Rodriguez have a strange relationship.
1: Well, for a quarter century, a little more, the United States and Venezuela were pretty much enemies, first starting under Hugo Chavez, then under his designated successor or his de facto designated successor, Nicolas Maduro. And through that system rose Delcy Rodriguez. She was known as being very smart, very canny, but a committed leftist and socialist in the model of Chavez. Nevertheless, and unexpectedly so, after the removal of Maduro, the coup, if we want to call it, or whatever, the snatching on January 3rd by the United States, her facile nature and pragmatism in working with the Trump White House has been remarkable. I stopped using acting president because she's the president now for all intents and purposes. And when she addressed the United Nations General Assembly, that was sort of the, for me, the final sort of way to say, okay, she's actually the president. What's unique about the relationship now is that Rodriguez, from what we can tell, it believes that the best way to have her country move forward is to communicate, deal with, and facilitate the United States efforts as much as possible as the U.S. seeks business deals in Venezuela, mainly oil, gold mining, and other resources. The problem with that is a number of people in the Venezuelan exile community, the diaspora, who hated the dictatorship under Nicolas Maduro, who did steal his elections, the last one in 2024. They say, look, Delcy was the right hand of the dictator, and now she's a de facto dictator just supported by the United States. What avails? Now, the U.S., Marco Rubio at the U.N. General Assembly in a press conference denied that. He said they've released political prisoners. You now have a free press. But they say it's going to take time to get Venezuela back on its feet before elections are held.
0: And while addressing the UN this week, President Trump talked about that deal that was struck with Venezuela in order to get a lot of their oil.
2: When you add the United States and Venezuela together, we have more than 60% of the oil in the world. So it's perhaps the biggest deal. It was a war, but it's perhaps the biggest deal ever made. To the victor belong the spoils. You've all heard that.
0: But was this really a deal? I mean, Rodriguez is in place because of the Trump administration. It sounds more like the U.S. almost took over Venezuela, colonized it.
1: Well, we sort of did. I mean, not really an invasion, but we removed its leader and essentially took it over by using the former leader's right-hand woman as, in many respects, a puppet leader. Now, the problem that Trump has, well, maybe it's not a problem anymore. But the fact is like what he's saying is not only not true, but not helpful. That is, technically, no, the United States doesn't really control all of these things. And we're not taking the oil. The U.S., from what we understand from the Treasury Department and the State Department, is actually managing the finances and funds for Venezuela's oil sales and is plowing that money back into their government so that they're able to keep it running and not have any of the money stolen. And then when Trump comes around and says that, he sounds like, you know, Genghis Khan or something. That's the sort of thing that, while the staff will not admit it in the White House, makes them really kind of roll their eyes and slap their heads with the palms of their hands and rub it and say, oh, my God, I wish he wouldn't say this. They don't say they say that, but we know that they're thinking that.
0: We're speaking with Mark Caputo, the Trump White House reporter over at Axios. And Mark, you had some reporting in Axios this week that President Trump made it clear to Delcy Rodriguez that he wants to see free and fair elections in Venezuela sooner rather than later.
1: The phrase that I was told he said to her directly was, quote, you have to have elections at the end of the day. But the real question is, okay, well, what day is that? What day is it? What month is it? And what year is it? That's unclear. And according to the U.S. officials that we talked to for this story and just sort of more broadly at Axios, was that in the U.S.'s view, the first thing that Venezuela has to do is sort of have a much more financially stable footing. It has $300 billion in sovereign debt, and that's higher than its gross domestic product, and that's problematic. So the U.S. says this needs to be restructured because, you know, why hold elections and have basically a failed government? There is a certain paternalism or colonialism, if you will, in the U.S. point of view. I'm not saying it's wrong, that Venezuela sort of lacks the capacity to be able to get itself out of this mess that it got itself into. In addition to that, there are electoral reforms that need to happen in the U.S.'s view. And this is being done at the local level, at the Venezuelan level in the country by this sort of bipartisan or multi-party council, where they want to reform the Supreme Court and have it more representative of the country and of a more sort of just legal system. And there's the National Electoral Commission that needs to be reformed. They were the ones that were complicit in stealing the election for Maduro as well. So after the debt restructuring, after the reforms of the Electoral Commission, after the reforms of the Supreme Court, then we're looking at a time where the U.S. would feel more comfortable about elections. Now, the U.S. is saying we want that to be decided at the local level. So presumably that'll be done. I would imagine there's going to be some smoke signals, at least, or some suggestions. The insiders I talk to who speculate, let me make it clear that this is speculation, think that the likeliest time for elections in Venezuela will probably be in like summer or the fall of 2028, not next year. But a lot of people are advocating for elections sooner than later. And the U.S. is not supportive of that. And right now, the government of Delcy Rodriguez isn't. Incidentally, when Trump had told her, we are told, had told Delcy that you need to have elections at the end of the day, she allegedly agreed with him. So there is some sort of, you know, accord. But again, the specifics, the details, the devil's in the details, we don't have those yet.
0: Yeah, but at the same time, they're keeping out the opposition leader, right? Maria Corina Machado, she tried to get back into the country, and they're still keeping her out. So the heavy hand is still there.
1: Notably, in the view of the U.S., so officially the U.S. posture is, look, any Venezuelan who wants to go back to Venezuela, that is their right to do. But clearly the U.S., from the previous reporting we've had in Axios, is not really keen on Maria Corina Machado returning. After these devastating earthquakes that rocked the country in the summer, Machado tried to return, and there was a certain controversy within the State Department where some appeared to be supportive of Machado returning, and others weren't. And ultimately, her ability to return to Venezuela was scrapped once a message was sent to the Dutch, who control the island of Curaçao, where Maria Corina Machado was actually flying. Her plane was turned around in midair. She was going to use that as a jumping off point. Here, Machado wanted to return to Venezuela at the very moment that Delcy Rodriguez was leaving, from what we're able to understand. And in the U.S. view, that's not very helpful, that she was purposely timing it to kind of come there and cause a sort of scene. And again, they don't want a scene being created. Now, democracy is messy. And this puts the U.S. in a very awkward position, and especially Marco Rubio. You know, the Secretary of State is from Miami. There's a very sizable Venezuelan exile community here, and for decades of his political identity, and he has denounced both the dictatorships in Cuba and the dictatorships in Venezuela. And now the U.S., in the view of many Venezuelan exiles and diaspora leaders, is supporting a de facto dictatorship in Venezuela now, and they're not calling for elections soon enough. So it's a sticky wicket, to use a croquet.
0: He's the Trump White House reporter for Axios, Mark Caputo, with reporting this week on the meeting with President Trump and the acting president of Venezuela. Hey, Mark, thanks for your time.
1: Appreciate you, man. Talk to you soon.
0: Coming up, September is National Preparedness Month. Is your household ready for whatever may come? But next, CNN's Dana Bash and her book looking at the most important elections in the history of the world. As the weekend dive continues, I'm Rory O'Neill.
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0: top of the latest news and events. The Weekend Dive.
1: Trump's desperate, repressive media ban is flagrantly unconstitutional.
2: It's possible that the pilot flying your plane could have a deranged fetish of dressing up like an animal.
3: Welcome back to the Weekend Dive. I'm Rory O'Neill. The FAA is rolling out a new artificial intelligence tool to help air traffic controllers. The goal? To reduce congestion in the skies. News Nation's Kristen Eskow reports.
4: The transportation secretary says this new AI tool provides data on flight paths while taking into consideration factors like weather and demand to provide scheduling suggestions to air traffic controllers. Federal officials insist that this new technology is not replacing humans.
5: So once we got him out, now we're getting more airplanes out, we're getting more airplanes in.
4: Introducing a new AI tool Monday, FAA Administrator Brian Bedford showed how it could help reduce ground delays at the nation's airports. He says the technology, known as SMART, aims to reduce traffic issues and improve safety.
5: It's all just about getting better data clarity and enabling traffic coordinators to make better decisions.
4: The new technology comes amid a $12.5 billion initiative to modernize the nation's air traffic control system.
6: As I look to next summer, and as we roll this out further, I think you're going to see a gradual improvement of the airspace as you fly.
4: Transportation Secretary Sean Duffy says the technology is meant to help air traffic controllers, not replace them.
6: We are not outsourcing aviation to AI. Humans control the airspace. Humans make decisions.
4: CEOs of the major U.S. airlines support the move. One former pilot says he wants to see a measured approach to its rollout.
7: I see this as the positive, but what I would say is this is a slippery slope.
4: The National Air Traffic Controllers Association says it was not involved in the implementation of SMART technology, but told us in a statement, quote, NATCA believes any new technology should complement and not replace the experience, training, and professional judgment of air traffic controllers. Secretary Duffy says this new technology is being implemented this week at the three major airports serving the Washington, D.C. area before it's rolled out to more sites across the country. Kristen Eskow, News Nation, Washington.
3: It's been a quiet hurricane season in the Atlantic, but just one storm can change all that. Mike Watkins is VP of Operations at Team Rubicon, a disaster response organization of volunteers who are there right when you need them. Now, Mike, before we talk about Preparedness Month, explain Team Rubicon.
8: Team Rubicon is a veteran-led humanitarian organization that helps communities prepare, respond, and recover to disasters or crisis. We have about 200,000 volunteers across the country where we really look to engage and train those volunteers with about 2,000 events in between disasters over the course of the year. So there's always something going on so that when those disasters arise, we can send them into those local communities that need the most help and provide that to homeowners for free so that we can help them recover at a faster rate. That's who Team Rubicon is ultimately.
3: And since this is National Preparedness Month, I'm wondering, as a member of Team Rubicon, as you've been deployed to disasters, what are those regrets that you hear from people? I wish I had done this or that.
8: Yeah, no, there's a couple of blind spots that are repeated in almost every community that we go to. I would say not having a plan or thinking that it's not going to happen to you. Storms shift, events happen. I would say that where hundreds of people get affected critically in a disaster, tens of thousands might face that challenge of losing power. And it could be for a couple of days or it could be for upwards of 2 weeks. So having a plan, if that is a situation that is likely to happen, it could happen. Not keeping track of your documents, like any important documents, whether it's birth certificates, ID cards, insurance information. There is a real quick and easy thing that pretty much everybody could do today is by taking their phone and walking through their property and digitally recording like all their personal belongings. If you were to have a disaster that was critical at your home, this would be a very quick proof for your insurance company of everything that you had. And it only takes a few minutes. You can upload it to the cloud or at least keep it on your phone so that it just makes it that much more easier for you. But again, one of those misses that people have. And then I would say the last big one that comes to mind is around the lines of your shutoff valves for your home. Knowing where your electric, your water, and your gas shutoff valves are, if you have those, and not only in your house, but also out to the road, and how they operate and how to turn those off. I would say that fire and water are the biggest risk to destroy your home, where if you can turn off the water valve relatively quickly, it might only cost you a few hundred to a few thousands of dollars, but if it stays on for hours at a time because you didn't know how to turn it off, it could cost tens of thousands of dollars. Those are just a few things that you can prepare against well ahead of time.
3: And people have to recognize the weak spots in their own families. Who needs medication? Who needs electricity, et cetera?
8: Yeah, absolutely. So part of having that plan is to write through all the things that you'd have to have and then also all the things that you would like to have to make yourself a little bit more comfortable during that scenario, especially if you're going to be without power for X amount of days. And I would prepare really, if you had the opportunity, for upwards of 2 weeks, because that's usually on the more extreme side. Our power companies do a good job of getting out there and surging to try to get everyone back up to power as fast as possible. But there are situations where it could be extended without power. So being ready to camp at home is a pretty good thing to prepare against.
3: And when you've got the plan, just chip away at it.
8: I spent 20 years in the Marine Corps. So one of the first lessons I learned was a survival kit. So I think of this as like a home survival kit. You're going to want to have some water for you and your family. That could start with a case of water or a couple of 5-gallon water jugs that you change out every month or two. A little bit of food with some stores that can last as a canned food. I like to use like a case of ramen noodles as kind of my emergency, so to speak. Then protecting your documents, and then looking at more along the lines of what you'd like to have. One, you're going to want lights, those type of things. Batteries, candles, a lighter in case you need to use your grill to cook, and make sure that you're taking that grill, or if you happen to be so lucky as to have a home generator, make sure that's well outside so where the fumes can't get in your house. Same with a grill. Make sure that you're operating those outside of the home so that you keep everyone safe while you're waiting for the power to come back on. But I would say making that list and then just checking off an item or two a day or a week, and very quickly for a low cost, you can generate your own kind of emergency kit for your house. And then also having like a first aid kit in case somebody gets hurt while you're waiting to get help. The biggest thing, though, I would think is communications. Do you have a landline? Do you have a cell phone? Do you have a way to charge your cell phone? If you have a vehicle, that is a good alternate way. But having a power bank is another good way to make sure that you can either call for help or to let people know that you're safe and you're good to go.
3: And let's put a plug in for the radio, too, by the way, just to get that out there.
8: And the radio. Yeah, no, absolutely. Like, I have a radio at my house with batteries so that I can listen to advisories and notices and keep track of stuff. And then also for the entertainment side while you're sitting waiting for everything else to come back on.
3: Mike Watkins is the Vice President of Operations for Team Rubicon, with a reminder during this month of national preparedness. Hey, Mike, thanks so much for your time.
8: Rory, thanks for having us. Really appreciate it.
3: The press pool is back at the White House. We'll dip our toe in the water next time on the Weekend Dive. I'm Rory O'Neill.

0: News.
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3: This is a slow-moving nor'easter, so impacts will continue right on through Monday. I'm 1 degree outside meteorologist Danielle Noyce. Numerous gusts continue, 40 to 50 miles per hour. Pockets of damage and outages, isolated higher gusts, battering waves and localized beach erosion with minor coastal flooding for the next several high tide cycles. And the rain will continue off and on right on through Monday. Locally heavy downpours at times, slow travel, and 2 to 4 inches of rain expected. For everything related to this nor'easter, the latest updates are on our free 1 degree outside weather app.
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8: Welcome to the Howie Carr Show. I'm so old, I can remember when Mara Healy was against suspending the gas tax. What was that, last week?
10: I actually did vote for the $87 billion before I voted against it.
8: The Speaker of the House in Massachusetts, the soon-to-be octogenarian Ron Mariano, said yesterday it was fiscally irresponsible to even consider cutting the 24 cent a gallon gas tax. But now that Mike Minogue, the Republican candidate, has been running TV ads saying cut the gas tax, Mara Healy has had an epiphany. She's for the gas tax. She was against cutting the gas tax before she was for cutting the gas tax. We can afford it, but only until Election Day. Only until Election Day. That's funny how that works. 844-500-4242 This is just humor. It's humorous. We've also got cuts from her about her Orwellian statement last week about sending in healthcare providers to make an assessment of how you're handling your newborn. Now it's voluntary. Now it's voluntary, and it was a conspiracy by MAGA and Fox. I got no credit for it. I broke it, but I got no credit for it. But it's MAGA and Fox created this conspiracy to embarrass her. It has nothing to do with, you know, her own actions. She didn't mention it was voluntary or optional. All right, but we're going to start with the gas tax. I mean, obviously, it's a good thing to get rid of the gas tax temporarily or permanently. I would say in Massachusetts, you would get rid of it permanently because it costs 4 times as much per mile to maintain a road in Massachusetts as it does in New Hampshire, which pretty much has the same weather, wouldn't you say? Seems that something in Massachusetts, or many things in Massachusetts, make it much more prohibitively expensive to keep the highways in working condition. And most of them, many times, aren't in working condition. Anyway, 844-500-4242. So this is the usual. It's Trump's fault. All this is Trump. Everything is Trump's fault. You know that. Is there anything he can't do? This is Healy announcing today. And again, what I'm told is that Minogue was told that this was a good thing to spring on her at the debate next week. The first debate is next week. and that he should just like surprise her, and then everybody would, then she would have to respond, but it would be a reaction to him. But he decided to put out TV ads, I guess. He kind of jumped the gun a little bit. This is one way of looking at it. He jumped the gun and then enabled her to come in. And today he was having a press conference at 10:30 to announce, you know, to again rail for a suspension of the gas tax, 24 cents per gallon. And she came in a half hour earlier and had her own press conference announcing that she was against it, that she was against the gas tax, which she had always been. She loves the gas tax. She swooned over the gas tax until just hours ago. But here it is. Here she is announcing that, never mind her support of a gas tax. Cut three.
11: Donald Trump is choosing to put American soldiers in harm's way. He's choosing to send the price of gas skyrocketing. He's choosing to drive up costs on everything else. And every single person out there is paying the price. Everyone is paying the price for decisions that Donald Trump is making. And I don't want to stand by and see people hurt. So this is why I'm taking action. I'm doing what I can do as governor. Look, I don't control the price of gas, but as governor, here's what I can do. I'm filing legislation to suspend the Massachusetts gas tax for 2 months. That means we're going to cut gas prices by 24 cents a gallon statewide, just 1 week after the legislature signs my proposal.
8: So she also railed against runaway inflation. Inflation, in case you haven't noticed, is about 3.5%. When her man Joe Biden was shipping in tens of thousands of Haitians into the state, unskilled, un-English speaking, ungrateful, inflation was 9%. 9%. She didn't care about inflation then. She says that the gas prices are skyrocketing. They're still less than when Biden was president. And all he was doing was shutting down refineries, shutting down pipelines, shutting down drilling on American land. That's what was driving it up then. 617, JD says, do you think Healy knows the record high diesel prices are because of the Ukrainian bombing of Russian refineries? She doesn't care. She could not possibly care less, JD. 844-500-4242. Perfect potholes are not cheap to maintain, Howie, says 781. And 508 says, I won't look a gift lesbian in the mouth. Just give me the money and I'll still vote Republican. That's the way I look at it. I'll take it. But again, I mean, you know, how long is this going to be? How long is this, you know, because the legislature, I don't think, is in session right now. They'll have to be called back into special session. They're against it to begin with because they, you know, they have the same theory about money that the mafia does. What's ours is ours and what's yours is ours. You know, that's what they don't want to lose a dime. Not when it could go to Haitians or to hack jobs for their layabout relatives. They don't want any of that. Now someone says, well, wait a second. You were always against suspending the gas tax. So this is her explanation. And again, it's just as lame as everything else she says. Cut four.
11: Now, as you may know, I've had some skepticism about the impact of the gas tax suspension in the past. My concerns were that people wouldn't actually see the benefit of a gas tax suspension.
8: But now they will? Now they will? What's different now? But wait. I thought we needed the millionaires tax for the children. And what about the crumbling infrastructure? Doesn't the gas tax pay for the crumbling infrastructure? How are we going to make up this money? Mara, cut five.
11: It's also important to me that people know that we have the money to pay for this. We have surplus fair share revenue that's come in. and that's expected to come in over the next several months. So this will not cause us any fiscal harm, and it also will not jeopardize any funding that is going towards transportation or important infrastructure projects. As governor, I want to make sure that those things continue, those investments continue.
8: What is this fair share revenue? Never heard of it. How about suspending the tolls on the Mass Pike, governor? Those pay for the bonds. A bond is a contractual obligation, and we're forbidden from violating a contract under the U.S. Constitution. You're also forbidden under the U.S. Constitution from violating federal laws, but you got no problem with that when you want to protect your neighbors who are raping and robbing and pillaging the taxpayers of Massachusetts. You don't care about that, do you? 508, hey, we need every dime to fund $3 billion in Haitian welfare fraud. It's actually $4 billion in Haitian welfare. It's not all welfare fraud. Most of it is just fraud, just general fraud. 844-500-4242. 919, I can't wait until the 2 months are up and she tries to put the gas tax back up. She will have no concern. Once she's reelected, she will have no concern. So this is Mike Minogue. He's going to be with us, I think, in about an hour, but we planned this before this, all these events of this morning. But this is Mike Minogue with Herald reporter Tim Dunn. He at his own press conference on the State House steps about a half hour after Morris. Cut 11.
12: Mike, we just got back from a press conference inside. Governor Healey, after your calls to suspend the gas tax, she's filing legislation to suspend the gas tax for 2 months. Any response to that? She blames Trump, says you support Trump's war in Iran, and that's the whole reason why prices are high right now.
13: I want the war in Iran to end as soon as possible. I think everyone does. What I also want is to help people right now that are struggling to pay their gas bill. I proposed this in September 10th. She's doing this as a response, but it's only for 2 months because she's going to push everything to right after the election and go back to overtaxing our people right after election.
8: Whether she tried to rain on his parade by cutting the gas tax before he could make a even bigger issue out of it. I mean, this certainly is an example of her breathtaking cynicism that she's going to cut it only until after the election. And once the election's over, it'll go back up. And you know what? Some of the texters are mentioning she'll probably want to raise it to make up for losing the 2 months of revenue. Would anyone put that past her? 844-500-4242. How about Mara gets rid of the temporary excise tax? You mean the one that was passed back in 1901? Is that the temporary excise tax you're talking about? I think it is. 84. That was to pay for the new registry of motor vehicles and the and some of the pave some of the highways. It was good. Once the roads were paved, it was going to go away probably by like 1908. 844-500-4242. Your thoughts on the latest BS coming from Mara Healey. 844-500-4242. I'm Howie Carr.
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1: 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What are the results thus far?
2: Today's poll question, which you can vote in at HowieCarShow.com, is what should be done with the 24-cent-a-gallon gasoline tax in Massachusetts. Do not cut, suspend until Mara Healey can get reelected, end it forever since we don't need it, or don't know.
1: End it forever since we don't need it.
2: Yeah, 86% of the audience is on board with ending it forever since we don't need it. 9% say don't cut it. 4% say suspend until Mara Healey can get reelected, and 1% say they don't know.
1: All right. By the way, I looked up fair share revenue. A couple of texters mentioned.

0: mentioned that they knew what it meant. It's a euphemism. It's a euphemism for the millionaire's tax. So she's got all this money coming in for the millionaire's tax, which I thought was supposed to go to education and to the for the children and for the crumbling infrastructure. But I guess, you know, it's go to Mara Healey's reelection campaign. That's what they're going to use. The fair share revenue. Oh, okay. So people who work have to pay for people who don't work. That's the fair share. Okay, I got it. Rick, you're next with Howie Carr. Go ahead, Rick.
1: Yeah, Howie, Rick. Yeah, hey, what I'm thinking, Minogue, he needs another ad in there to get Healey for those pipelines she canceled.
0: Yes, I know. Yeah, no, she does.
1: He needs an ad for the pipelines.
0: My column tomorrow, I went back over all the stupid stuff. We played them all yesterday, all the stupid things she said about, you know, hold it if you don't like, if you're a woman and you don't like guys in the bathroom in dresses, hold it. And, you know, all the crazy stuff that she said. And he needs to make ads out of all those things. He doesn't have to spend like, you know, he doesn't have to buy ads on Channel 5. You know, on newscast that nobody under the age of 90 watches, just put them on social media and streaming and like have about 9 or 10 of them. So every time you go to something on YouTube, a new one pops up and you just see how full of BS she is. Thanks for the call, Rick. I agree. He needs to get all of these insane statements that she's made. How about the fact her girlfriend, I appointed my girlfriend to the SJC, my ex-girlfriend, my dumpy elderly ex-girlfriend to the SJC, not because I'm trying to, you know, keep her mouth shut. It's because I don't want to deprive the people of Massachusetts. 508 says, it's fair if you're not paying. Exactly. That's it perfectly. That's the way the Democrats see. We have a high gas tax in North Carolina at 41 cents, says 919, but we still have lower than the national average per gallon. Today I paid 409. Yeah, this is a Tim Dunn asked her, is there any thought to a permanent suspension of the gas tax? You know, this is what sometimes you got to ask people, politicians, questions you know the answer to. I think Tim knew the answer to this question. Cut 7.
2: Any consideration of getting of a permanent end to the state gas tax?
3: No. This is something that I think is important to do as a temporary measure. We're in a crisis situation in this country with a
0: crisis.
3: You know, here's something that's different from before, I think, when the gas tax was talked about and a suspension was talked about. We find ourselves at war. And we find ourselves at war led by a president who doesn't know what he's doing, has no
0: Unlike
3: plan
0: Joe Biden.
3: To get us out, and there's seemingly no end in sight. And right now, I want to look for things that I can do that are fiscally responsible, that will provide needed relief to people in Massachusetts.
0: And we didn't need it before.
3: That's why I'm proposing this 2-month gas tax suspension. And my hope, my sincere hope, is that Donald Trump will heed the call of
0: her sincere
3: Americans across
0: hope.
3: This country and end this war. Stop the madness.
0: Stop the madness. Let the Iranians have a nuclear bomb so they can use it against all of us. That's the wise decision. I like it. Needed relief. Now that the election is less than 2 months away, the taxpayers need relief. The fair share. 844-500-4242. I'm Howie Carr.
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0: Live from the Byrna Less Lethal Pistol Studio, it's Howie Carr.
1: 844-500-4242, 617. For 20 gallons, that means 480. That's if it passes the legislature, of course, 617. According to Nancy Pelosi, that's crumbs. Billions for illegals. And a fin for us hoi polloi taxpayers. Holden Healy's comments are oppo ads in themselves, but Mike Minogue's advisors are missing opportunities. Yeah, by the way, I looked up on the MassGov what the fair share revenue refers to. It's, quote, legally mandated to be spent exclusively on public education and transportation infrastructure. There's nothing about in gubernatorial election years it can be spent on the Democrat governor's reelection slush fund. But that's what she's using it for, right? 844-500-4242. So Minogue was asked how he would pay for the gas tax cut that he's proposing. I mean, again, the state budget is so fat, so amazingly bloated. It's up like 30% in 4 or 5 years. They've just got all this money coming in that they're just giving it out. Well, look at the mass saves, $40 million stolen. By two local cops in Stoneham, and they didn't even notice it. Nobody noticed it until the feds picked up on it. Somebody, a whistleblower, went to the district attorney of Middlesex County. She couldn't be bothered. Professional courtesy, you know. So anyway, the reporter asked Mike Minogue at his press conference, how would you pay for a gas tax cut? And he basically called this press conference to talk about the new Springfield courthouse, $2 billion. And the contract is going to a company that includes the drug kingpin, ex-jailbird husband of a squad congresswoman, Ayanna Pressley. He was making $60,000 a year until she was elected to Congress. Now he's worth like $12, $13 million. He has a mansion on Martha's Vineyard from his business as an empowerment consultant. So anyway, she is, Mike Minogue is asked by a reporter, how would you pay for a gas tax cut, cut 13?
2: As governor, how would you pay for a cut to the gas tax?
3: Very simple. I will find $600 million plus. There's $1 billion of waste and fraud in this Springfield deal. Why don't we do the audit of the entire $70 billion? Any business person knows that there's waste and fraud in general in the government. People actually acknowledge that. And of course, we can find millions of dollars of waste and fraud in a $70 billion plus budget. That's how you do it. That's how people do it at home at the kitchen table. That's how entrepreneurs do it. That's a skill set that Maura Healey doesn't have. She's never run an operational business, and it shows.
1: Yes, it does. Back to Healey. This is Tim Dunn again from the Herald. He's the only one who asks questions. Sometimes they ask questions, but mostly it's Tim Dunn. The rest of them don't want to jeopardize their standing with the Big Brother and regime controlled media. So Tim asks her, "How this is weird that this gas tax suspension is going to end right after the election?" Cut 8.
4: 2 months is right after the election. I guess two questions. One, how much of this is more campaign related and a campaign stunt? And two, any consideration to go longer than just right after the election's over?
5: I'm doing this because I've watched for weeks as the price of the pump has gone up, and the price of everything has gone up in this country and in Massachusetts because of Donald Trump. And I said, I want to do something. I want to find, as I've been trying to find, any number of ways to reduce costs, to reduce the burden on Massachusetts families. And so
1: suspend the tolls.
5: That is why I'm acting today. My 2 month suspension does give time for common sense to prevail. And, I hear everybody calling on Donald Trump to end this war, including people who supported him. End this war and help the American people. We can't afford this. People cannot afford what they're seeing right now when it comes to the cost of gas and diesel and home heating oil. It needs to stop. He can take action right now. Hopefully he does.
1: She says she's been watching in you know, consternation and concern as the price has gone up. Was she watching as the price was going up even faster in 2022 when dementia Joe Biden was in an iron lung in the basement of the White House? Was she watching then? Was she concerned then about the skyrocketing gas prices and the runaway inflation? I'm using her words. It's all Trump's fault, though. She's only trying to help the people of this state. She's only trying to help the people. So now she's asked that, you know, she doesn't tip anybody off what she's going to do, even the people in her own party. Mariano, the Speaker of the House, she doesn't care about him. Just yesterday, he said the suspension of the gas tax was fiscally irresponsible. Because he didn't know that she was going to try to, get ahead of Minogue before the debate. Cut 10.
6: Too much of me.
7: Speaker Mariano said in a statement yesterday, he called it suspension of the gas tax is fiscally irresponsible. And referring to your rival who's been pushing for it, he said a proposal to suspend the gas tax is nothing more than a desperate attempt to distract voters. What's your take on Speaker Mariano's comments?
5: Well, I have... So... let's distinguish what Mike Minogue is doing versus what I'm doing, okay? It's easy to spend millions on glitzy ads and stand at a pump and saying to people in Massachusetts, I'm going to stop the gas tax. It's another thing to actually be a governor and do what governors are have the power to do, and to do it in a way that is fiscally responsible and provides that relief to people. So that's what my proposal does. This is a moment where we're in a crisis and we need action, and this is temporary action, temporary relief for people in Massachusetts. The thing that Mike Minogue could do is actually call his buddy Donald Trump, who he supports, and a war he supports, and say to Donald, you know what, Donald? I changed my mind. This war isn't working out so good for the American public. Why don't you stop the war? That would be helpful. Mike Minogue did something like that rather than, you know, his proposal, which, you know, is not the way to actually achieve this. I've spent the last few weeks working with...
1: That's enough. This is just temporary relief. Wait a second, Governor. If we can afford temporary relief to the people of Massachusetts, how about we make this permanent and we give them permanent relief rather than temporary relief? 207, hold it, Healy is such a bad liar. She's out of her mind. Yeah, she is. She's very weak. Dave, you're next with Howie Carr. Go ahead, Dave.
8: Howie, even the people that like Healy don't like Healy. You know what? Minogue got to just take credit for this and say something along the lines of, hey, as candidate, Minogue forced Healy to suspend the gas tax. As governor, he'll appeal the gas tax.
1: Think what I can do. How about this? Think what I could do if I were the governor and not just a candidate for governor. How about that? You're right. That would be a great ad. Yeah. It's... she really is. She is so weak. 844-500-4242. I'm going to play another cut from this is again about the courthouse. Someone says, the jailbird husband of Ayanna Pressley, how was he making 60 grand a year? He had a hack job at Boston City Hall. That's what he was doing. I mean, you know, if you're he's from the, what do they call him? He was from the justice involved community. It's a whole new affirmative action, quota set aside program in Democrat ruined cities. If you're justice involved, that means an ex-con, a jailbird, you get a job. But you know, 60 grand, that's not that much compared to being an empowerment consultant. Very few hacks making 60 grand at Boston City Hall can afford to have a mansion on Martha's Vineyard. Very few of them can even afford to have a slum housing in Mattapan where a 19-year-old girl gets shot to death. which happened over the summer at one of the houses owned by the congressman's husband. 844-500-4242. So she's going to have a debate with him, says 508. Does Kelsey have an over and under how many times she's going to say Trump's name during that debate? You want to... Here's just a typical. Since you bring up Trump, let's see how many times she says Trump. This is 42 seconds. Cut six.
5: We're looking at additional ways that we can help, particularly with winter coming and home heating oil going up. I know that people are going to need help right now. And again, this is all such a shame. It doesn't need to be this way. It doesn't need to be this way in our country. But because we have a president who's chosen to take us to war, who's chosen to raise costs on everything between his tariffs, his failure to get inflation under control. I mean, look at interest rates right now, and now gas and oil, which is also driving up the cost of everything else. I'm taking action as governor to do what I can to make life easier for people in Massachusetts, to provide some relief, and I'll do whatever I can to help people here in our state.
1: She didn't mention his name, but it was 42 seconds about him. He's chosen to raise costs. Did Joe Biden choose to raise costs? I'm asking for a friend here. Because, again, he raised costs at three times the rate Trump has raised costs. And it was for no reason other than to fundamentally transform America into a third world bleep hole country. That's all he did. 844-500-4242. At the debate, Mike should say to the governor, thank you for implementing my idea of suspending the gas tax. How is it even easier to wait until 2 months before the election to try to do something good for the people? 844-500-4242. The legislature isn't even going to pass the legislation. I think so, yeah. I doubt it'll be passed. She's going to say, well, I tried. 844-500-4242. Steve, you're next with Howie Carr. Go ahead, Steve.
9: Yes, Howie. How are you doing?
1: Good.
9: Howie, I got a solution to this gas tax, okay?
1: Yeah.
9: I think Joe, he's a businessman, and I'm a businessman, and I'm an accountant, too, okay? And I know we can afford a suspension for 2 years till the new budget comes out, because I know Minot can make it right. I know he's going to be able to cut $1 billion off of that Springfield courthouse, and definitely able to cover that tax for the year.
1: Oh, yeah. $70 billion. Can you imagine how much waste and fraud and abuse there is? How about the Plazagate thing? You know, last year when they were going to give the Turnpike Service Plaza contracts to the fat cat Democrats, they were going to take $1 billion less that for a foreign company, a foreign based company that had her pals, her cronies in on it, than the local company was willing to give them. And we stopped that one. We don't stop many things, but we did stop that one. Thanks. And there's so many other things that could be stopped. And that's why they don't want the audit. They hate the thought of an audit because they know how much waste, fraud, and abuse there is. 844-500-4242. I'm Howie Carr.
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0: Corey Carr is back.
1: Whatever happened to the excess revenue in the state treasury that was supposed to be returned to the citizens of Massachusetts? They were trying to basically repeal that law. I don't know if they succeeded in it or not, but they'll finagle the books just like they've refused to have an audit, so that there will never be any excess money returned to the citizens. Although I personally didn't get any of that excess money a few years back. I don't know why, but that's the way it goes. I guess I had too many jobs. Edward, you're next with Howie Carr. Go ahead, Edward.
2: Hey, Howie. I just heard Maura talking, and she said that we're paying, Massachusetts citizens are paying a lot of money for gasoline, diesel, and home heating fuel. Guess what she omitted?
1: Natural gas.
2: Natural gas.
1: Yeah.
2: I'm sure her minions were in the back going, you know, with the arm or the hand going underneath the chin. No.
1: Right. Remember, she said she bragged on, again, National Panhandler Radio, the same place where she bragged about sending in the healthcare professionals to assess the newborns and their moms. She went on it 4 years ago and said, I stopped two natural gas pipelines. And then she was asked about it by Tim Dunn earlier this year, and she said, I never said that. And then we produced the video and the audio tape, and she said, well, you know what she said. I can sum up what she said in three words. Trump, Trump, Trump. That's all she said. That's her answer to everything. Trump, Trump, Trump.
2: Poor guy gets blamed for everything, Howie.
1: He does. He does. Thanks for the call. Yeah, she doesn't talk about natural gas. She stopped natural gas from coming, two pipelines from coming into the state. And now we have the highest utility rates of any state in the continental United States, according to some. Either we're number one or number two. Sometimes some studies have us behind California. Eddie, you're next with Howie Carr. Go ahead, Eddie.
3: Hey, Howie. Is that Mike Morrell? Is he going to bring up the real cost of the illegal aliens? And number two, we should bring a chalkboard. Every time she mentions the word Trump, put an X on it. Drive her out of her friggin' mind.
1: I don't know if he's that fast with his Sharpie that he could do it. Thanks for the call, Eddie. 844-500-4242. So you know, Healy is just, she's trying to get in front of this thing, but she's got a lot to answer for, and I hope it takes her down. 844-500-4242. We having problems with people are saying we're having a lot of problems today with the website.
4: We're looking into it, but we just listened for 12 minutes and it was fine, so I don't know. It could have been a momentary glitch, or it could have been something. Also, our IT guy is looking into it as well. So just keep texting us and let us know, because if you guys don't let us know, we don't know. So
1: it's we'd rather know and get bothered by it than not know and just have you drift away. So let us know. We know we've been having a lot of problems, so we're trying to straighten it out. 844-500-4242. And once the gas tax is suspended, then it should be okay all the way around. 844-500-4242.
4: Yeah, we're going to look for some surplus revenue for the website.
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1: 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I'm Howie Carr.
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